0: I had to walk home.
1: What? Why?
2: Your bag's making a mess on the floor, Mom.
0: The van, it died in the parking
2: Charlie,
0: lot.
2: Charlie, stop licking the floor.
3: Yummy.
1: So what happened to the van?
0: I don't know. There was this loud bang and a bunch of smoke, and now

0: Honey, come here. I'm so sorry. We know who the provider is. We've been down this road before. We need to have a family meeting. Ian!
1: Yeah?
0: Please, tell the kids to get their PJs on. First, we're going to finish off this ice cream, and then we're going to have a meeting in our room.
1: Yes, sir.
0: Everybody here?
2: Mm-hmm. Yep. Yeah. I don't think we've ever had all nine of us on this bed. I hope it doesn't collapse.
3: Charlie, stop jumping.
0: Hey, are you kids worried that I don't have a job yet?
4: A little.
5: Uh-huh. One of my friends doesn't have a phone anymore because they can't pay the bills. Will that happen to us?
0: It could, but not having a phone isn't the worst thing in the world.
5: No. What will happen if we can't afford food? Will we starve?
0: No, we're not going to starve. God's going to take care of us just like he has in the past. Remember earlier this year when I lost my job? Opah reminded me of an amazing commercial fishing trip. Would you guys like to hear a story?
6: Yeah.
7: I love bedtime stories.
0: All right. A long time ago, Mom and I were newlyweds. Now, none of you were born yet. We lived in this little house in the mountains of Alaska.
2: We attended a small Bible school there.
4: Hey, is that where we stayed when you and Michelle went to Russia?
0: Yes, it is, Ian.
2: In those days, Dad and I were very poor.
0: We attended classes in the winter, and during the summer, I had to make enough money to last for the rest of the year.
2: Our car had developed some problems, remember, Jack?
0: Oh, yeah.
2: The doors wouldn't stay shut, it had no muffler.
0: No wipers, no shocks, holes in the floor, just minor issues.
4: Kind of like your black car, huh, Dad?
0: Yeah, sort of.
2: And I was pregnant at the time with Michelle.
1: I think I sort of remember that.
0: Well, we were content. But we needed money for the car, rent, for school, and food.
4: I'm hungry.
2: You just had a bowl of ice cream, Isaac.
0: So we asked the Lord to give me a job, a good job, that summer. And then, one of my teachers invited me to be a crewman on the Armageddon.
1: The Armageddon?
0: Mm-hmm.
1: Isn't that the name of the final battle in the Book of Revelation?
0: It is. It was also the name of a commercial fishing boat.
1: Not sure I'd want to work on a boat with that name.
0: Well, I still took the job. The crew and I packed the Armageddon with about a month's worth of food. We were going to fish for herring in Togiak Bay near the Bering Sea.
5: Is that where the plane crashed, Dad?
0: Good memory, Kitri, it is. Well, Mark, my teacher, was the captain, and the two other crewmen were Howard and Rob.
4: Did you sleep on the boat?
0: Sure, we sure did. The Armageddon was about 50 feet long, and it had four bunks.
2: I still remember standing on the deck of the boat that night Dad left. Mark's wife, Brenda, was there also. We all held hands, and Mark led us in a prayer.
8: And Lord, we ask for your provision. You know our needs. If it be your will, may we catch many fish. You tell us to commit our way to you, and we do that now. In your son's name, amen.
9: Amen. Amen.
2: I love you, Jack.
10: Love you, dear.
2: Be careful. I'll miss you.
8: Okay, we're gonna untie.
11: Hurry back.
8: We'll do, sweetie. Hey, take care of Susan there, huh?
11: No, I will, honey.
8: Rob, is the bow free?
12: Bow's free.
13: Stern is free.
10: Yeah, the spring line is free.
8: Well, we're off. Goodbye, everybody.
10: Bye. Bye. Bye, hon.
11: We'll be waiting for you.
7: What's a spring line and a bow line?
0: A spring line is the rope that ties the middle of the boat to the dock. The stern line is the back line, and the bow line is the front line.
7: Oh, what's a dock?
1: Oh, Grace.
4: This is going to be a long story.
1: It's the place where you tie the boat up, Grace.
7: Oh.
0: So, we began the trip to the fishing grounds.
8: We're cruising at about 7 knots. It's around 10 miles an hour. We have 1,000 miles to go, so we'll be there in about 4 days.
10: Let's see if I've got this right. We travel for 4 days to fish for 1 day.
12: Yep. And we don't fish right away either.
10: What?
12: We get there, and we wait a week or two for the herring to show up and their eggs to mature.
8: The money's in the eggs. People pay big bucks to eat herring roe.
10: Well, what happens to the rest of the fish?
13: Pickled herring, cat food, dog food.
8: When we finally do fish, we get only one shot at laying out our net. Basically, this entire fishery comes down to 1 hour. One set.
10: One set? I hope we don't blow it. This has to pay for my entire year.
12: Don't worry. Mark always catches fish.
10: Well, how do you know where to fish?
8: We can see schools of fish underwater with this sonar unit. But the most effective method is airplanes. We've hired a plane that will fly above us to tell us where to set our net.

0: There'll be about 400 boats fishing with us and about 100 planes circling overhead.
1: What? That sounds crazy.
2: It is, especially right before the season opens. Boats banging into each other trying to get good positions, and then once it opens, pure chaos.
3: But 100 tons of herring can be worth $100,000. Because of that, this fishery is very competitive.
4: So, do you kids understand how it works?
5: Yeah, I think so.
6: But wait, if you catch 100 tons of fish, how do you get them on your boat?
4: Well, our boat could never hold that many fish. 100 tons would weigh as much as 60 cars. So, a big boat called a tender comes and sucks them right out of our net.
7: Wow. Huh? You were fishing for cars?
8: No, Gracie. The fish are just as heavy as 60 cars.
7: That's a pretty big fish.
4: Oh, brother. Anyway, we made it to the fishing grounds and waited another week for the fish to become ripe. Oh, that means they were ready to spawn.
7: So, then what happened?
4: Well, the big day arrived. Tim, our pilot, led us to a nice school of fish. We were on pins and needles waiting for the announcement on the radio declaring that the season had opened. Imagine, airplanes flying overhead, big boats bumping each other.
3: Howard, ready to release the net. Don't miss any second.
2: Ready.
9: Mark, the school is moved to the west of you. That other boat's in a better position. Quick, circle back around. This is the Alaska Department of Fish and Game. The Togiak Herring Fishery is now open and will remain open for the next 60 minutes.
2: No! We're out of position!
1: Oh, no!
2: Those guys are setting! Oh, man!
9: Armageddon, go around the inside of his net and scoop him. Quick, you can still get them set now.
3: I can't! His net's in front of me! It's too late!
9: Okay, he got him. Okay, stand by. I'm circling around the bay. Give me a couple of minutes to get back in position.
0: We gotta hurry! Boats are setting all around us!
3: What do we do? Guys! I can see a school underneath us with sonar! And it's a big one! It's swimming deep! Get ready! Okay, Howard, release the net!
6: Did you catch them?
4: We quickly circled the school of fish and secured the net with no problems. Just then, our pilot came back on the radio.
9: Mark, what's going on?
3: I made a set using sonar. I think we have a good one here.
9: That's a relief because the rest of the fish are pretty much wrapped up by the fleet.
3: I need to get back on deck and help the guys. Be careful up there, Tim.
9: Roger that. I'm out.
3: Howard, get the dip net. Let's see if these herring have ripe eggs.
10: You bet.
3: Those aren't herring. Those are flounders. Scoop again. Oh, no.
1: What's wrong?
3: We caught flounder, not herring.
1: What?
3: No wonder they were swimming deep. I can't believe it.
11: Stay tuned. We'll be right back with today's episode.
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7: So what happened, Dad?
4: We got skunked.
7: Was it really stinky?
4: No, skunked means we didn't catch anything. We started the long trip home.
6: Were you sad?
4: Yeah, we were sad. I was worried, too. We didn't make any money. That meant Mom and I wouldn't be able to attend Bible school the next year, not to mention fix our dying car.
6: Yeah. So why did you stop fishing?
4: Well, the herring season was all but over. There was this other little spot called Moeller. We thought about stopping there, but decided to skip it and go home.
6: Why?
4: Well, three reasons. The catches there were small. Also, the herring ate something in that bay that caused them to spoil quickly, so they weren't worth much.
6: Huh.
4: Finally, we didn't have a big boat lined up to take our fish or an airplane to spot for us. So we headed for home. We were all pretty glum. We didn't know it, but Jerry Google was following us in his boat called the Millennium.
7: Who's Jerry Google?
4: A legend among the fleet.
6: He is.
4: He was also a Christian and friends with Captain Mark.
6: Did he catch any herring?
4: Oh, Jerry always caught fish. Anyway, Mark was driving the boat through the night. From my bunk, I heard Jerry come on the radio.
9: Armageddon, this is Millennium.
10: Jerry, is that you?
9: It is. Hi, Mark. I heard about your big catch of flounder.
10: Yeah, word's out, huh? Sort of embarrassing.
5: I feel really bad for you and your crew.
2: Yeah, we needed to catch fish. Especially one of my guys. He can't work in the winter because he's a Bible school student.
5: Have you considered Mueller?
2: That's funny. I was actually just sitting here thinking about Mueller.
5: Me too. It's hardly worth the effort.
2: Yeah, I know. It's pretty much why we passed it by.
5: If you want to fish, I'd come with you. Since the catches are small, we could put your fish on the Millennium. We deliver them to the cannery for you.
2: Wow. That's a really nice offer. I'll pray about it, Jerry.
5: How about right now?
2: Well, okay. Father, we've both been thinking about Mueller. Should we turn around and go back? I'll do it if that's what you want. We ask that you would lead us as you please.
5: Lord, we don't have a pilot. Neither of us have fished in Mueller, so we don't know the area. The fish aren't worth much. Mueller doesn't make sense, Lord. But your ways are above ours.
2: Give us wisdom. In Jesus' name, amen.
5: Amen. Mark, the Bible says wisdom is in the multitude of counsel. Shall we see what our wives think of the idea?
2: I doubt Brenda's up. It's midnight. But I'll try her through the single sideband.
13: I remember that call. I was at Mark and Brenda's house that night. After hearing about Mueller, the weird thing is we both felt that you should turn around and fish there. So did Jerry's wife.
4: The next morning, the other two guys were very surprised to find themselves in the small bay called Mueller.
7: Didn't you need an airplane to find fish?
4: Good question, Ian. We did contact our pilot, and he agreed to come back, but he couldn't get there until that night. So Captain Mark found a school of herring using sonar, and we put our net around it. The Millennium didn't have a vacuum sucker to get the fish into the boat.
8: Uh-oh.
4: So we had to scoop 20 tons of fish out of the water with a little net by hand. It took hours.
14: Wow, that was a lot of work.
2: I think that's about all of them.
14: Good thing. That's all I can hold. We must have about 20 tons. Nice set, Mark.
15: Armageddon, this is Kim. Do you copy?
14: Mark, a pilot's calling on the radio.
2: This is the Armageddon. Go ahead, Tim.
15: Mark, can you turn your scrambler on? I have some confidential information for you.
2: Sure, one moment. Can you hear me now?
15: Loud and clear. I'm heading your way, and right now I'm about 90 miles from you, flying over Port Hyden.
2: Yeah, I know where that is. What's up?
15: Mark, this bay is plugged with herring. There must be more than 10,000 tons. It's unbelievable.
2: That's not possible, Tim. They don't even go into that bay. It's too shallow. Maybe you're seeing capelin fish. They're like smelt and look a lot like herring from the air.
15: Fairly certain these are not capelin.
2: Okay, Tim. Hey, thanks for the info. Talk to you soon. Armageddon out. Jerry, did you hear that exchange?
14: Yes, Mark. There's never been a fishery there. I suspect capelin in Port Hyden.
2: But if it is herring, Jerry, think about it. 10,000 tons and no other boats?
14: I'd be surprised if Fish and Game would let us fish. Besides, we'd need a big tender with that volume.
2: I think we should at least check it out.
14: I agree.
2: We'll leave right now and run through the night.
14: Okay. I'll deliver these fish to the cannery and then visit the Fish and Game office. Don't let the other boats see you leave.
2: All right, guys. Untie from the Millennium. Turn off our lights. We're going dark.
16: Stealth mode. I love it.
4: So, we casually motored out of the bay with our running lights off, hoping the rest of the fleet didn't see us. Once we rounded the corner, we took off full speed for Port Hyden.
7: Cool.
8: Awesome.
7: How far away was it?
4: About 8 hours. Cool. We took turns driving, but none of us slept. The thought of thousands of tons of herring with no other boats around seemed too good to be true.
8: No kidding.
2: We're here, guys. Wow. This bay is really shallow.
15: Mark, I just arrived. I see you down there. Turn your scrambler on.
2: Okay, Tim, I'm scrambled. What do you see? Are they still here?
15: I can't see anything, Mark. Stand by.
17: I knew it. We missed them.
2: They probably left the bay last night. What a waste.
15: There's a glare on the water. I'm circling back for a better view.
2: Roger.
15: Mark, I'm sorry.
2: What? Nothing? Aww. Really?
15: I'm sorry I have to tell you this. There are more fish than yesterday.
2: All right.
17: No, Jim, that wasn't nice.
15: Sorry, I couldn't resist. There are literally fish everywhere. You're right on top of the school. Get your snagging poles out and please tell me they're herring.
2: Get the fishing poles, guys.
17: All right.
2: Let's see what we have here.
17: I've hooked something. It feels like a big fish.
0: I have one, too.
17: Oh, look at this. It's a beautiful herring.
0: Things are squirting out of this one. These fish are ripe. Mark, we have herring. Very good herring.
17: Praise the Lord.
2: Yeah.
17: Jim, it's good news.
18: Jerry, you're actually asking me to allow you to fish herring in Port Hyden. You know we've never had a fishery there. Herring don't go into that bay.
19: They did this year. Our pilot spotted 10,000 tons.
18: No, I'm sure it's capelin.
19: The Armageddon is there right now testing. Sir, it's herring, and they're ripe.
18: Unbelievable. But you need a big tender, and you can't do it with your Millennium. Now you can pack what? 20 or 30 tons? You're talking sets in excess of 100 tons with that type of volume.
19: I have a tender on the way. A 100-foot crabber called the Provider. It's been running across the Bering Sea all night and should be there in 4 hours.
18: How many tons can she hold?
19: 200.
18: I'm a little uncomfortable with this, Jerry.
19: I understand.
18: It's highly unusual. But I suppose I'll allow an opening this evening.
19: Thank you, sir. Thank you. We really appreciate this.
18: I hope this isn't a mistake.
14: Fire up the engines. Untie. Quick. He's letting us fish.
9: This is the Alaskan Department of Fish and Game. Tonight at 2100 hours, there will be an experimental herring roe fishery in Port Hyden Bay. This fishery will remain open for 24 hours. Did you hear that announcement, Mark?
2: Jerry, I heard it. Praise the Lord.
15: I'm pushing the Millennium as hard as I can. Looks like we'll be there a little after it opens. You'll have the day all to yourselves.
2: All right, that's great news.
6: Wow, so what happened?
4: Right before the season opened, I saw a sleek, dark ship in the distance steaming towards us.
20: Armageddon is the Provider.
2: Good to see you, Richard.
20: Hey, Mark, we've been looking at our charts. It's pretty shallow in there. What do you think?
2: We've spent the entire day plotting the bay. We'll guide you in using GPS once we finish the set.
20: Roger that.
2: Well, men, this is it. We're in a bay loaded with herring. The only boat in sight is our tender. And according to my watch, we can start fishing.
15: Mark, it's 9 o'clock, the season is open, and you have fish all around you. Set wherever you'd like, brother.
2: Thanks, Tim. Okay, guys, let's do it. Cut it loose, Howard.
7: Did you catch any fish?
4: Did we ever? We caught about 100 tons in that first set. Mark was able to guide the Provider towards us, and he pumped out all of our fish. Then, Jerry roared into the bay and made an enormous set.
2: Jack, fill the rubber skiff with buoys and race over to the Millennium. They have so many fish, their net's starting to sink.
17: Got it.
1: The net's pulling the buoys under!
14: Then tie your skiff to the cork line. That'll work!
17: Oh, boy. Lord, don't let the fish pull me under.
14: Jack, you'll be fine.
7: Did they pull you under?
4: What do you think?
7: I don't think so.
4: That rubber boat folded in half with me in the middle.
6: Oh.
4: But it held the net up and stayed on top of the water. We completely filled the Provider. We plugged it.
6: Then what?
4: Two other tenders showed up. Word must have gotten out. And we filled them both, too.
6: Isn't that amazing?
4: We had to stop fishing only because we ran out of boats to take our fish. Between the Armageddon and the Millennium, we caught over 600 tons.
6: Wow! 600?
4: and it turned out that the fish were better quality than the fish in Togiak. We were paid top dollar, and I got a big paycheck.
3: Oh, that was a good day.
4: We had more than enough money to attend Bible school that year. We also replaced our old car.
6: Wow, God really provided for you.
4: Oh, not just us. He provided for the families of all the crew and our pilot.
6: Yeah, it reminds me of when Jesus told the disciples to cast their net on the other side of the boat.
4: Yeah, they caught more fish than they could handle. Yeah. And then Jesus said, "Follow me, and I'll make you fishers of men."
13: The same thing happened to us. After Bible school, God led us into the ministry and made us fishers of men.
4: Kids, do you know why I told you this story?
7: So we wouldn't worry?
13: Absolutely, Gracie. You're so smart.
4: He'll provide for our current needs. Philippians 4:19 says, "But my God shall supply all your need according to his riches in glory by Christ Jesus."
7: It's like my favorite song.

0: Hello, this is Jack.
1: Hello, Jack. My name is Lucas McAllister from McAllister Advertising Agency. Is it true that a car ran over your Sunrise and wireless phone and the phone still functions?
0: Yes, it is. How did you find out about that?
1: Oh, I have my ways. Jack, my company would like to make a commercial using that story. Furthermore, we'd like to try to use you and your family as the actors. You'd be well paid, of course.
0: Praise God, sir!
1: Right.
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1: Why does Carter want to play with us? Wouldn't he rather play games with other kids in wheelchairs?
2: You shouldn't leave him out just because he can't run. Include everyone you can. How would you feel if you couldn't run or even walk? I'm Zach with Keys for Kids. If you couldn't run or walk, you might get pretty lonely because you might not be able to play with your friends in the same way. That's why you should include everyone you can into your games, even if you have to figure out a good way for them to play. Even King David included the son of his best friend at his parties, even though the son couldn't walk. That's what our story is about today. It's called Let's Roll. Lose your kickball scrimmage? Dad asked. Will buckled his seatbelt. No, it's Carter again. The boy who uses a wheelchair? Dad grinned. He's funny. Dad, should you say that about someone who can't walk? Why not? He wears a t-shirt that says, "A wheelchair is how I roll." Dad put the car in reverse. He must have a great sense of humor. Well, I wish he wouldn't watch us from the sideline the whole game. Will shoved his dirty sneakers into his duffel bag. I don't know why he wants to play with us anyway. Don't they have Special Olympics for kids like him? He should just play with his own kind of kids. Dad put the car in gear. Grab the Bible out of the glove compartment, Will. I want to show you something. You don't have to read me a Bible verse about being nice, Dad. I don't do anything mean to Carter. Just turn to 2 Samuel 9. Dad waited for Will to read the passage. Well? Will sighed. King David asks if there's anyone left in his friend Jonathan's family and learns Jonathan has a son named Mephibosheth who can't walk. So David finds him and tells him, "Don't be afraid, for I will surely show you kindness, and you will always eat at my table." King David didn't ignore Mephibosheth or make him sit at a separate table for people with disabilities, Dad said. David included him. That story is a picture of what Jesus does for us. He died for us so we could be included at his table, even though we're sinners, and he wants us to include others. Will twitched his eyebrows the way he always did when he was thinking hard. But how can we include Carter? You have to run in kickball. He can't run. That's your puzzle to solve, Dad said. The next afternoon on the kickball diamond, Will assigned positions to his players. Who's pitching? Someone asked.

0: a need for Jesus. If he hadn't died for us, we could never be included in his reward in heaven. So how can you show others his kindness by including them? Our key verses are found in Luke chapter 14, verses 13 and 14.
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0: And our key thought for today, include everyone you can. 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

0: You remember that at the end of our last episode, Dragonfly had heard some tapping sounds at his window just after he'd climbed into bed. Frightened, he turned on the bedroom light and saw a figure running away. Dragonfly immediately called to his parents and talked his father into searching the yard. Their investigation turned up nothing until Dragonfly searched the ground directly beneath the window. To their surprise, they found a pair of sunglasses. According to Dragonfly, the sunglasses belonged to my dad. And if that were the case, it would answer some very important questions. Dragonfly's dad immediately called the sheriff, who in turn paid our family a visit the next morning.
1: I wonder who that could be this early in the morning.
2: Well, I'll get it. Sheriff, good morning.
3: Morning, Mr. Collins. Mrs. Collins.
2: Well, come on in.
3: Thank you. I wouldn't have called on you this early in the morning if I didn't feel it was urgent.
1: Oh, that's quite all right, Sheriff.
2: What can we do for you?
3: Hopefully a lot, but it won't take a long time.
2: How do you mean?
3: Well, do you remember last week when I made my first visit to hear about the stolen car?
2: How could we forget?
1: It's not every day you get your car stolen.
3: And in the course of our discussion, Ted, I asked you if you could think of anything unusual that would easily identify your car. You remember what you said?
2: Not exactly. I might have mentioned that the engine needed coolant. You see, I was planning on taking care of that the next morning, but the next morning there just wasn't any car.
3: You don't remember anything else?
2: Well, there was a pair of sunglasses I left on the dashboard, but...
3: That's what I wanted to hear.
2: Huh?
3: The sunglasses. You think that you'd recognize them if you saw them again?
2: Oh, no problem. You see, Sheriff, the left bow was bent. How did you know that?
3: These look familiar, Ted.
2: My sunglasses. Where in the world did you find them?
3: I didn't find them.
2: Who did?
3: Dragonfly.
4: Dragonfly?
3: That's right. Last night, after Dragonfly had gone to bed, he thought he heard a tapping sound outside his window. He and his father searched the yard with a flashlight. In addition to a few suspicious scratch marks on the window frames outside of Dragonfly's bedroom window, they found these sunglasses.
2: Well, what do you know?
3: And there's a lot more to this discovery than I think any of us realize.
2: Uh-huh.
3: Bill, when will you and the gang be getting together next?
4: 1 o'clock at the Snatcher Pazooka Tree.
3: You mind if I join you boys?
4: Not at all.
3: Good, good. I'll be seeing you then. Mr. and Mrs. Collins, thanks for your help. Mm. I'd like to explain everything, but I'm afraid there's not time for that. Now, if you'll excuse me, I'd better be getting along. See you later. Bill, 1 o'clock.
4: 1 o'clock, Sheriff.
2: Well, how do you like that?
1: What, honey?
2: The sheriff doesn't have time to talk with us, but he'll be meeting with the Sugar Creek gang this afternoon.
1: Well, Ted, maybe you need to learn a little more about detective work. Right, Bill?

0: Wow, can you believe it?
1: It almost seems too simple.
2: Well, no matter what it seems like, it's a fact that we've got plenty to do and little time to do it.
3: We?
2: Regarding what I said the other day about wanting you to leave this case alone, I've changed my mind. The fact is, you've already made a significant contribution towards solving this mystery. And I'm indebted to you. Now, mind you, I still feel it's dangerous work, very dangerous.
4: Yeah, sure.
2: I'd hate to be the one to have to break the news if one of you got hurt or even worse. So remember, be careful.
3: We will, sir.
2: I don't want anybody trying to be the hero.
3: Yes,
5: all right,
3: sir.
2: Now then, we need a plan of action. What do you say we pay the Sugar Creek Carnival a little visit tonight?
1: What makes you think our Ferris wheel operator will be there? He sure wasn't there the other night.
2: He might not be there, but as of yesterday, we know that he was still in Sugar Creek, or at least not very far.
3: Then you do believe there's a connection between the Ferris wheel operator and the car thief?
2: Right now, I'm not too sure of anything, but I do know we've got every reason to suspect that this operator could be our man.
3: Do you think he's the one who robbed Mr. Padler and broke into the hardware store?
2: Maybe. Maybe not. Boys, a long time ago, I learned an important lesson about this line of work. As detectives, we expect things to always be complicated. We assume that every single criminal is a near genius. Not so. We expect to find a mystery, and when we don't, we look for one anyway. Now, that can be good, but more than one crime would have been solved a lot faster if the investigators had simply believed the obvious. On the other hand, it's true that most criminals are fairly crafty. So at this stage of the game, we'll have to take things one step at a time. Now, what about tonight?
3: Well, you guys game for another trip to the carnival?
5: Sure. Oh, yeah!
2: Good, good. Now, let's set a time. How does 6:30 sound?
6: Oh, I'll be working till 6:15. Could we make it later so I can eat some supper?
2: Yeah, how about 7 o'clock?
6: Fine with me.
5: Yes, all right.
2: Okay, 7 o'clock it is. Now, if it turns out that the Ferris wheel operator is there, I'd like to try Poetry's wallet setup again.
1: You're going to try it again?
2: Yeah, this time I'll have a few ID cards in it to make it look legitimate.
3: Where will you get those?
2: No problem at all when you're a sheriff.
3: How are we going to get to the carnival?
2: Can we work it like last time with Big Jim picking up Little Jim?
3: Oh, fine with me. Little Jim?
7: Just so we don't miss out on the action.
3: Don't worry, Little Jim. We'll get there on time. Maybe even a little early. I don't want to miss out any more than you do.
2: Well, then that settles that. Yeah, between now and 7 o'clock, there's a little bit of research I'm going to do. So, see you all tonight.
7: Okay, Jim.

0: say you did have an outbreak of robbery?
1: Mm-hmm, definitely.
0: Were you able to track down the thieves?
1: Yeah, we tried. Believe me, we did. Had four men working overtime on it, but when the carnival was over, the robbery stopped occurring, so we just abandoned our search.
0: So, you had problems with stealing, huh?
2: Sorry to say it, but we did. Never were able to track down the thieves.
0: Tell me something.
2: Sure.
0: Are you still having a problem with robbery?
2: Now, that's the crazy part about this whole thing. When that carnival left town, we didn't hear any more theft reports. I don't really understand it.
0: I think I'm beginning to.
3: Well, nothing big, really. But when you figure it for the entire year, we'd rather have more than two or three burglaries. You can imagine, we was pretty worried.
0: Were?
3: Well, a robbery stopped a long time ago. Real abrupt-like.
0: Right after the carnival left town, right?
3: How'd you know that?
0: It's a long story, officer. And I believe I'm about to reach the end of it.
4: So, we're all present and accounted for.
0: Good, good.
5: And just think, little Jim, we even beat the sheriff.
0: Well, we'd best get down to business. Now, let's start walking toward the amusement rides.
4: Okay.
0: Now, it's important that we don't look like a bunch of detectives. I want all of you to pretend like this is some sort of outing. You know, Uncle Frank treats some needy kids to a night at the carnival, that sort of thing.
5: I never knew detectives had to be actors, too.
6: Me either.
0: Detectives have to be all kinds of things, but mostly just plain smart. I guess that explains why we haven't solved this thing yet.
4: Let's not be too hard on ourselves.
0: Well, it's true. I should have cracked this case a long time ago, but I guess none of that matters right now. Oh, almost forgot about our wallet trick.
7: Who are we going to use this time?
0: How did you do it before?
4: Well, we worked in teams of two. When Big Jim and Circus went, Big Jim had the wallet, but the Ferris wheel operator didn't take it.
0: Mm-hmm.
4: And we tried it a second time and put the wallet in Little Jim's pocket. Who went with Little Jim when we tried that?
5: I did.
0: And the operator did take the wallet that time?
6: He sure did. I was more scared than I'd ever been before in my whole life.
0: Four of you have already gone. I don't imagine that with all the people that come through here every day, he'd recognize you. Still, we'd best play it safe. Let's use the two of you who haven't gone. I forgot who that would be.
5: Bill and Dragonfly, it's your turn.
0: All right, who wants the wallet? Don't both of you volunteer at once now.
8: I'll take it.
0: Good, good. Let me get it out of my own pocket here. There we go. Now, let's get it fixed in your back pocket here.
8: Okay.
0: Just right.
8: Here we go.
0: Don't want our man to have to work too hard to steal this, but at the same time, we don't want it to be too easy for him.
8: Okay.
0: There we go.
8: Okay.
0: Now, that should do just fine.
5: Well, I guess we're ready to head on over to the Ferris wheel, then.
0: All right, let's go.
5: That guy only knew what he was in for.
8: I know what I'm in for. I'm scared.
0: No need to be, Bill. We'll be with you just a few yards away.
5: Besides, Bill, the rest of us will be praying for you, won't we, guys?
9: Sure, we will.
0: We're getting closer here. Anybody see our man?
10: I think he's here.
5: Can you see him, Dragonfly?
10: I'm pretty sure it's him.
0: Now, let's not get too excited about him. It's the Ferris wheel ride that Uncle Frank's taking you on that you're interested in. We don't want to give ourselves away, remember?
2: Sure, Uncle Frank.
5: I think it's him.
10: That's our man, all right.
0: All right now, Dragonfly and Bill. Why don't you get in line? The rest of you come with me. We'll watch from a distance. We have to see, too. Now, Bill, you'll be just fine. Everybody ready?
11: Ready, ready.
0: Then let's take our places.
6: He's getting closer.
0: Shh. Let's try not to talk too loudly.
5: Bet he makes it this time around.
8: Looks that way.
4: I just hope the Ferris wheel operator actually takes that wallet.
0: We'll find out soon enough.
5: Bill and Dragonfly are next.
8: Here goes.
4: The operator's looking. He's reaching for it. Wait a minute, he sees us. Hey!
7: He's running away.

0: Can you make out where he's going?
1: Not really. Looks like he's heading for that clump of trees.
0: We got to keep on him. Dumb me. I should have known not to wear my uniform.
2: Oh, he's heading for the trees.
3: Think we should spread out?
0: No, better not. Just follow. We've got to pace ourselves.
2: Okay. Oh, he's turned into that clearing.
0: I follow him.
1: Okay.
0: Look, he's in that car.
3: Hey, that's our car.
1: Hey.

A stolen car, a crooked Ferris wheel operator, and the Sugar Creek gang. It's a mixture that makes for adventure, to say the least. You can imagine my surprise at seeing our car once again. Only the driver wasn't my dear old dad. This fellow was one of the crookedest men we'd ever run into in Sugar Creek. And considering all of our many adventures, you know that's really saying something. Well, naturally, I'd like to go on and tell you how all of this excitement ends, but I'm afraid our time has run out once again. But you'll be sure and join me for the conclusion of The Sugar Creek Gang and the Thief in Town, a story based on characters created by Paul Hutchins. Lord bless you now. I'll be thinking about you.

0: One gift that God has given me, the love of books. The golden key that opens an enchanting door to worlds I never knew before. A world of imagination that carried me from pole to pole, within a twinkling eye and back again. 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The world of my bookshelf, I'll remember it always.
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0: you two finally made it back. We were about to come after you.
1: Well, we had to round up Whiskers and a few other things like that. Well, folks, I want you to meet our new barn mouser, Whiskers.
0: Whiskers?
2: Oh, yeah, but Dad, how do you know she can catch mice?
1: Well, she passes the first qualification. She's a cat.
0: Well, now that we've all been properly introduced, I think we need to get down to business. Now, when we've all had a bite to eat, we'll show you to your room. It's a little one all your own under the roof.
3: A room all my own? That sounds like fun.
2: Yeah, you're lucky. You have the smallest room. And it won't be much trouble to clean.
0: Oh, now, as you can guess, we're still working with Martin to get him to clean his room. Oh, but he's learning.
4: I have to do that, too, plus other things.
1: Well, we all do our share around here, Francis. You'll learn about that.
0: Oh, John, dear, we finished our work outside, and we waited for you to come so that we could have our devotions.
3: Well, what's devotions?
1: Well, that's when we all get together and see what God has to say.
3: He talks to you here?
0: Not directly, Francis. We read his word, and that's the way he talks to us.
1: Are we about ready to eat, Mother?
0: Oh, now, almost. Why don't we go ahead and read and pray, and then it'll be ready, I'm sure.
1: Well, only 16 days till Easter, so we'll just go on reading what Jesus said to his disciples the night before he was crucified. Let's see, we were in John 13, and let's see, here we read. Now, before the feast of the Passover, when Jesus knew that his hour was come, that he should depart out of this world unto the Father, having loved him.
3: I don't understand those things. Feast of the Passover, knew his hour had come. I see that funny card Chris made hanging on the wall. It says, God is love. Still spelled wrong.
1: What I do, thou knowest not now, but thou shalt know hereafter. Peter saith unto him, Thou shalt never wash my feet. Jesus answered him, If I wash thee not.
3: So many, many big words and funny words. I don't understand all about washing feet and eating bread and things. And what's a sop? Boy, are we going to have to do this every night? I'd rather be playing battleships with Martin and Chris. I don't think Kate likes me. She hasn't spoken to me since I got here. I don't care. Maybe I'll have fun playing tricks on her. I'll show her.
1: I am with you. Ye shall seek me. And as I said unto the Jews, whither I go, ye cannot come. So now I say to you, a new commandment I give unto you, that ye love one another as I have loved you, that ye also love one another. By this shall all men know that ye are my disciples, if ye have love one to another. Simon Peter said unto him, Lord,
3: there's that word again.
1: Whither goest thou?
3: It Jesus keeps coming answered up in this him, family. We never mentioned it in our family. Funny how just saying the word love can make a difference. Nobody loves so much at home. Mom and Dad quarreled, and Wendy pinched, and when I tried to be nice to Mom, she didn't even listen or seem to notice. Tyke and Spotty hated all the time. Being with them was fun at first, but then it was scary. Maybe if we'd loved each other at home, Mom wouldn't have gotten the headaches and had to go to the hospital. Maybe loving is a better, happier way. But how do you start?
1: Francis? Francis?
3: Oh, yes, sir.
1: Well, we thought you'd lost you there for a while. We're going to pray now. God has spoken to us through his word, and we'll speak back to him in prayer.
3: Okay.
1: Now, we don't expect you to understand everything right away. Scripture isn't easy to understand the first time you hear it. But we'll pray that God will help you understand his word so that you can learn more about him. Now, let's bow our heads and thank God for a good day.
4: Especially for letting Francis come and live with us.
1: Yes. Let's pray. Dear Father,

Oh, Whiskers, here we are in a new room. Different bed. Glad they let you sleep with me tonight instead of in the barn. Boy, Auntie Allison tucked me into bed and kissed me goodnight. I acted embarrassed, but I really liked it. She said something else, too. She says there's an awful lot of love about if I just look for it. She says you're kind of like love, Whiskers, and Ram's presents, and Wendy giving me a hug before I left. Well, Whiskers, maybe that's where you find out about love. I never wanted to look for it before, but now, I think I'll try. All right, Whiskers.

0: Francis, how do you like working on a farm now?
1: I think I spend most of the time trying to keep out of the way of all your machines.
0: Yeah, there's some dangers you gotta be aware of, but you'll get used to it. Ever see a calf being born, Francis?
1: No, never.
0: Another miracle of the Lord.
1: Sure seems like a miracle or something. I really like working with the cows, Uncle John, especially feeding the calves. They're really in a hurry to eat the way they butt each other away from the trough.
0: Well, they're just like people sometimes. Come on, little fella. Just trying to help Bossy here deliver. Oh, I think we just about got another friend for you to feed before long. Here we... There. There we are. Oh. There it is, Francis.
1: It looks so funny with the wobbly legs. It just looks like it just woke up.
0: That's exactly what it did, Francis. It just woke up to the fact that it's got a life to live now. I'm not sure it looks too happy about it either.

0: That was fun watching that calf being born. I never seen anything like that before.
1: Dad says as many times as he's seen it, he's always amazed at the way the Lord creates things.
0: Where are we going?
1: I'm looking for the bald eagle's nest.
0: What for?
1: It's just something special finding an eagle's nest.
0: What's in it?
1: Eggs, mostly.
0: Do we take the eggs when we find them?
1: Oh, no. Some boys tried to steal some eagle's eggs once, and the rangers happened to see them, and they were punished.
0: Why?
1: Well, because eagles are rare and need to be protected.
0: Protected? That's nothing. Before I came here, I belonged to a gang that had knives and bombs and things. The police caught me, but I didn't tell them a thing. It's easy to fool the police.
1: But what did you do with the guns and bombs?
0: Oh, we slashed tires and bashed up phone booths and blew up buildings.
1: Why? Whatever for?
0: Just for the fun of it.
1: Well, it doesn't sound like much fun to me. And I'll bet it wasn't much fun for the people who lost their buildings. Besides, I don't believe it. Children don't have bombs. They'd probably blow themselves up before they would anybody else. Hey, look at those two birds with the long tails.
0: Huh?
1: Hey, I think they're gonna build a nest.
0: Well, what's that
1: for? Shh, come on, let's watch.
0: What a bore. We'd rather stand here and watch two stupid birds build a nest than to hear about what I did. I'm not so sure I'm gonna like it here as much as I thought. There's nothing really exciting happening. I wonder if Chris would want to hear what I've done. I think he'd listen better than Martin.
2: I'm going to the Cubs tonight in my new uniform. Are you going to the Scouts, Francis?
0: Nah, all you do is sissy stuff at Scouts. I belonged to a real gang before I came here. We used to go out at night with guns and knives and things.
2: What did you do with them? Kill people?
0: Is Auntie Allison around?
2: Well, I don't see her. Why?
0: Want to know what I did once?
2: I guess so.
0: One night, we all went out, me and the gang, carrying knives and guns and bombs. And the other guys had guns and knives, and I carried the bombs.
2: How many?
0: Four or five, big ones.
2: How big?
0: So big I had to pull them in a wagon.
2: That was dumb, pulling a wagon full of bombs. What if you'd slipped or the wagon would have rolled down a hill?
0: Hey, that's why they let me do it, because they knew I wouldn't goof up. We went to this big building, and they told me to hide the bombs around the building so it would blow up. Then as the people ran out, the other fellows would shoot at them.
2: That's dumb, too. If you really did your job, what would the others be needed for?
0: Chris, you gotta stop asking questions and listen to what I'm telling you.
2: Go ahead.
0: Anyways, I put all the bombs around the building.
2: How big was it?
0: It was 100 stories high.
2: Wow.
0: And then I lit the fuse and ran and hid behind a wall.
2: What happened? Did it blow up?
0: Hey, you bet it did. It blew the whole building 100 feet into the sky, and then it fell back down and crashed to pieces.
2: Was anybody hurt?
0: Everybody in the building.
2: Killed dead?
0: Yep.
2: How many people?
0: Well, they're still counting. When the building came down, everything went to pieces, so they're still looking for lots of folks who are missing.
2: Did you really do that?
0: Cross my heart.
2: Why?
0: Just because I wanted to. You can do things like that when you're smart, not even get caught.
2: Well, you're not as smart as my dad.
0: Why? What'd he do?
2: Well, we had a cow that nearly died, and my dad gave her medicine, and she got well. I think it's much smarter to make something that's nearly dead live than to make something alive die. I'd rather do what Dad does any day than what you did.
0: Boy, you don't know anything about fun and really doing something that's exciting.
2: All I know is I never blew up a building, and I never want to. Gotta be more fun things to do than that, because we never did anything like that, and we have lots of fun.
0: Oh, what do you know? You don't know what's fun, you and your old scouts.

0: Neither Chris or Martin are any fun. They don't even want to listen to my stories. I wish I could go home. Can't even sleep. Nobody does anything around here that's any fun. Always wanting to know why I did something. Why do I have to have a reason to do anything? I don't want to have to think about everything I do. Doesn't anybody around here just do things? And is loving better than hating? Tyke and Spotty were really clever and fun. Till they got after me. Then they were too smart. And then they weren't any fun anymore. But Martin and Chris aren't any fun. They wouldn't even take eagle's eggs. Boy, if I find them, I'm taking them. And I'm gonna throw them at the biggest rock I can find. One of these days I'll be sorry. Everybody will be sorry.
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2: I'd like you all to meet Margaret Fay.
3: What brings you to Wit's End, Mrs. Fay?
4: Well, to be honest, I'm here to meet you, Mr. Whitaker.
5: This woman isn't harmless.
2: You've been seeing this woman all summer and nothing's happening?
3: Oh, we enjoy a lot of the same things, that's all.
4: Good morning.
2: So there's nothing, you know, romantic going on?
3: She's a sharp, intelligent woman, but I can't say anything beyond that.
4: Wit, I think you're fascinating. I'm asking you to marry me.
6: What? Margaret asked my dad to marry her?
5: Yeah.
6: Wait a minute. The wedding in 2 days is my father's?
5: Well, it wouldn't be fair to answer that question quite yet. You still haven't heard about Jack and Joanne.
6: Jack and Joanne figure into all this?
5: Oh, yeah. So do Eugene and Katrina. But I'll tell you about Jack and Joanne first.
6: Connie, you're driving me crazy.
5: Thank you. Okay, so I already told you that Jack was really interested in buying a business of his own, right?
6: Uh-huh.
5: And Bernard had told him about an antique shop he'd heard was up for sale.
6: Right, the Antique Emporium.
5: Uh-huh. Well, Jack decided to follow Bernard's lead and check into the Antique Emporium. And since Bernard knew the manager personally, he agreed to meet Jack there.
7: What can I do for you, gentlemen? Oh, hello, Mr. Walton.
8: Hi.
7: Is it window washing day?
8: Oh, no. Hi, Mr. Gumley. I'd like you to meet Jack Allen. Jack, this is Thaddeus Gumley.
7: A pleasure. To what do I owe the privilege of this introduction?
8: Well, Jack's been looking around town for a shop to buy, and I told him about our conversation the other day.
7: I see. Are you knowledgeable about antiques, Mr. Allen?
9: I know a little. I once worked for an auction house in Pasadena. That was a long time ago, though.
7: Antiques are antiques, Mr. Allen, whether it's 1950 or 2001.
9: True.
7: Come in, then. Let's talk about it over some coffee, though. I must tell you that I'm not the owner of this establishment. I'm only the manager.
9: Well, shouldn't I talk to the owner?
7: Perhaps. Once we get through a few preliminaries, the owner likes me to field the offers first.
9: Okay.
7: Would you gentlemen like some espresso or cappuccino?
8: Well, maybe. Is it new or antique?
7: Oh, my.
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8: Jack, you've been awfully quiet since we left the shop. What do you think?
9: It's a very nice shop.
8: Yeah, if you like expensive junk.
9: I do like expensive junk.
8: You want to buy it, don't you?
9: Well, preserving and selling things from other times and places was like passing on a legacy, a tradition. When I stood in the middle of the shop, I kept thinking about the flow of time.
8: Oh, you ask a simple question.
9: Antiques remind me that we're just one part of a bigger picture of eternity. And our time is so short.
8: That's what you got from an 18th century chamber pot?
9: One of the things, yeah.
8: So you're going to buy it?
9: I want to do a little homework first before I make an offer.
8: Jack, I don't want to be nosy, but buying a shop means you're committing to your future here in Odyssey.
9: Uh-huh.
8: Well, unless I misread what's been happening between you and Joanne over the past few months, it's going to affect your relationship.
9: That's true, too.
8: Well, what is she going to say about that?
9: Well, guess I'll have to put the question to her and find out.

0: I left.
1: Well, it was such a big success that Mr. Holstein decided to sponsor a yearly grant to the college computer department.
0: Wow.
1: And give Eugene a cash gift at the college's summer awards banquet. And Mr. Holstein did the presentation.
2: And as you know, Holstein's Books is a bookshop. We have new books and we have old books. We have big books and we have little books. We have paperbacks and we have hardbacks. And we have books for all kinds of people. You ask yourself, why do I say all these things? Am I just long in my wind? Do I speak to hear myself speaking with my own voice? Well, yeah. But mostly, I tell you about all my books as if to say, he has a lot of books in his Holstein bookshop. How in the world does he know what he has and where they all go? The answer is Eugene Melsner. Eugene created an amazing program on his computer thingy that tells me all about my books. And it is because of Eugene that I stand here today to give him this cash gift award. Eugene, come and say hello while you take my money.
3: Thank you, Mr. Holstein, for that inspiring speech.
2: You're welcome, Eugene, and thank you for creating that computer program thingy that you did for me and my bookshop. Here is a small good sign of my esteem.
3: Good sign?
2: Token. Token. Do you not understand English?
3: Oh, of course. Thank you. You're welcome. And I'd like to say on behalf of the students who will benefit from this scholarship in the future that it is all...
2: Thank you, Eugene Melsner, for those moving words from the bottom. Bottom of his heart. Now, smile for the picture box.
4: Huh? Well, congratulations, Eugene.
1: Yeah, congratulations.
3: Thank you, Mr. Whitaker, Ms. Kendall. Mm-hmm. And thank you for coming to the reception. You really didn't have to.
4: Oh, we wouldn't have missed it. This is quite an honor for you.
3: Oh, well,
1: Mr. Holstein make these sausages? They smell funny.
3: He said they come from an old family recipe.
1: Oh, I wonder how old.
2: Eugene! Oops, now, don't look at me. Look away.
3: Look away?
2: I have a big surprise for you. Come here. Come on.
3: Well, Mr. Holstein, you've already done more than enough.
2: Anyone can make sausages.
1: Oh, not like this, they can't.
3: No, I didn't mean the sausages. What I meant...
2: Turn around now.
3: Go ahead. All right, I will, but I won't take any more...
1: Hello, Eugene.
3: Katrina.
1: Hi.
5: So Katrina came back for his award ceremony. That's nice.
1: Well, she came back for more than that.
3: Well, what are you doing here?
2: She has come to help this summer in my bookshop. I will be traveling much abroad. And as you know, she was an invaluable assistant to me once upon a smorgasbord. She will be my right-hand man, my girl Freiburg.
1: I'm going to keep an eye on things when he's away.
2: She will keep an eye out for more than my things. She will also be watching my grandson, little Hans Holstein. Hans, say hello to... Hans? Hans, where are you?
1: He wouldn't be that large kid with his face in the punch bowl, would he?
2: Hans, stop that. Do you think you are at home?
1: He's a cute child, really.
3: Katrina, I couldn't be more surprised.
1: A bookstore manager and a nanny? Well, it seemed like a good way to spend the summer.
4: Oh, it sure is, especially if it gets you back to Odyssey. It's so good to see you again, Katrina.
1: And you, Mr. Whitaker.
2: Hansi, say hello to these good people. Hans.
1: I don't think I want the rest of these sausages.
5: Sounds like a charming little guy. Maybe I'll skip lunch.
1: Too late. We're here.
5: Did you get that?
1: No, I just wait for them to pause and then I tell them what I want. Hey, I want a cheeseburger, fries, and lemonade, please. Jason?
5: I'll have the Maxi Deluxe with fries and an iced tea. But hold the pickles.
1: Oh.
5: What's wrong?
1: Special request confused their system. Thank you. Well, this will take a while.
5: Well, you will?
1: Yeah, even as we speak, they're inside trying to figure out how to make a Maxi Deluxe without pickles.
5: Why is that so hard? Can't they just leave the pickles off?
1: Jason, You don't

0: these places like I do. Look, meanwhile, I'll tell you the next part with Eugene and Katrina.
1: Do we have time before the food comes?
0: Plenty. So where was I? Oh yeah, Katrina was back for the summer, and of course, Eugene reacted in typical Eugene fashion.
2: Ah, she's back! What am I supposed to do?
3: What do you mean, Eugene? What are you supposed to do? You're friends, aren't you?
2: Well, yes, but I understood what that meant when she was too far away to confuse it with anything else.
3: What did he say?
0: I'm not sure. Eugene, what do you mean?
2: I mean that while I was here and she was there, it was easy to act like friends. But now that we're both here, it's going to be awkward.
0: Because you still love her. You do. You know you do. Everybody knows you do.
2: Yes. But we agreed not to pursue those feelings. For all I know, she's in a deep, heartfelt relationship with Brandon. We're supposed to be friends and only friends.
3: Well, then be friends, Eugene. The worst thing you can do is second-guess yourself. Treat her as you would any other friend.
2: But I don't have any other friends. I mean, not like her. I mean, I have you and Connie, but I admire you, and all I do is argue with Connie.
0: That's not true.
2: See? So how do I integrate that pattern into a relationship with Katrina?
3: Eugene, this is one situation where you're simply going to have to deal with it as it happens. Huh? You're going to have to be spontaneous.
2: Spontaneous? Well, how do I plan for that?
3: Exactly. Huh?
0: Well, a few days later, Katrina asked Eugene to go up to Trickle Lake with her and little Hans. Turned out to be quite an interesting afternoon. He and little Hans threw a football around. That totally surprised me.
1: What did?
0: That Eugene knew how to throw a football. Well, it turns out he would throw it to little Hans, who would miss it, and Eugene would have to chase after it. Little Hans isn't the most athletic kid in the world.
1: Got it.
2: There you are, Hans. A near-perfect spiral and trajectory. No, you chase it this time, Hans. Oh, look, it landed next to the hot dog stand. You know, you haven't eaten in 15 minutes. You must be starving. Use the money your grandfather gave you. Good child.
4: I had no idea you were so good with children, Eugene. I'm impressed.
2: Well, I was a child once myself, you know.
4: You were a child?
2: Yeah.
4: I always suspected that you'd skipped past childhood because it wasn't academically challenging enough.
2: Well, that's true, but I endured.
4: I see. What a beautiful day. I've missed Trickle Lake, you know.
2: So have I.
4: You miss Trickle Lake?
2: Huh? No, I meant to say that I'm sure Trickle Lake misses you, too.
4: Oh.
2: No, I mean, if it had anthropomorphic qualities, then it would likely... I don't come here often.
4: Eugene, are you all right?
2: Yes, of course. All right? Yeah, of course I'm all right. I'm certainly.
4: Good.
2: Yeah, so how's, Brandon?
4: Huh? Oh, Brandon, I don't know how he is.
2: Oh, really? You're not in touch?
4: No. He went off to the Yale School of Divinity to study theology, and I haven't heard from him. But my parents told me recently that he's dating a young lady quite seriously there.
2: Oh, that's too bad. You must be disappointed?
4: No, not at all.
2: Oh.
4: Look, Eugene, perhaps it's time I explained a couple of things.
2: About what?
4: About us and where we left off when we last saw each other.
2: There's nothing to explain. I was being self-centered and immature, and you rightly put me in my place.
4: But, Eugene, I could have been more mature as well. The truth is, well, I don't know exactly how to say it, but it's...
2: Uh-huh.
4: It's like...
2: No, Hans! Don't throw the... Katrina!

0: 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We always love hearing from you.
1: It was a good throw.
2: Little Hans has quite an arm. The football hit Katrina right in the mouth.
3: Ouch.
2: There was blood everywhere. Ugh. Eugene had to rush her to the emergency room.
4: Is there a doctor in the house? Medic, call 911. We have a serious sports-related injury.
3: It was that serious?
2: Well, no, but they did have to put 4 stitches in her lip.
3: Mm.
2: She was fine. Eugene passed out. After he came to, he had to take her to a dentist.
3: Ugh, quadruple ouch.
2: Yeah, she couldn't work for nearly a week. Well, the dentist wanted her to rest and not do anything that might cause an infection. Guess who her nurse was?
3: Florence Nightingale?
2: Close. It was Eugene. He was there almost around the clock. He brought her soft food, drinks, books, prescriptions, whatever she needed. I mean, he doted on her like we've never seen.
3: Mm.
5: Did you say you wanted that Maxi Deluxe without onions?
3: No. Pickles. No pickles.
5: Uh-oh. Okay, thanks.
3: Look, just forget it. I'll take the whole thing. I'll be married by the time they fix that burger.
2: Told ya. Okay, now, back to Jack and Joanne.
3: What about Eugene and Katrina? Or my dad and Margaret Faye?
2: I'll get to them. Boy, you're so impatient.
3: Well, I didn't used to be, but ever since you picked me up at the airport.
2: Ah, the airport. Nice cue. Because that's where we find Jack and Joanne.
6: Jack! Oh, you sweet thing! What beautiful flowers.
7: I've missed you.
6: Oh, no more than I've missed you. Nobody in Chicago ever gives me flowers.
7: Yeah, the men there are fools. I've always said so. If they weren't, you wouldn't come all this way to see me.
6: Flattery will get you everywhere.
7: All right, let's get your bag and get out of here. I have something I want you to see.
6: Oh? Does this have to do with that shop you've been so obsessed with?
7: It might. Come on. I need a woman's perspective.
6: Okay.
8: Welcome to the Antique Emporium, Miss Woodston. It's so nice to meet you at long last.
6: Oh, the pleasure's all mine, Mr. Gumley.
8: Mr. Allen has been haunting the place almost every day for the past couple of weeks. The owner is thinking of making him a partner, even if he doesn't buy the place.
7: They've been particularly patient while I've tried to make up my mind.
8: The owner would kill me for saying so, but we're not overrun with potential buyers. But I have been told to step things up, get more aggressive about selling.
6: Have you met the owner yet, Jack?
7: No, not yet.
8: In due time, when things are more clearly settled. Shall I give her the grand tour?
7: I'd be grateful.
8: Mm-hmm.
2: Mr. Gumley showed her the shop, and she fell head over heels in love with the place. Then, Jack took her to Chez Moi's for dinner.
3: Ooh.
6: Jack, I don't understand. I think the shop would be perfect for you. What are you waiting for?
7: Do you really like it?
6: Oh, yes. It has the perfect look, the perfect location, and I can certainly imagine you running it.
7: Good. Oh, it means a lot to hear you say that.
6: But you didn't need me to see it. Why haven't you put in an offer?
7: Well, because there's more at stake than just putting in an offer. I'll be committing myself to Odyssey for the foreseeable future.
6: Is that bad? I thought you liked it in Odyssey. I've had every impression that you want to settle down here.
7: Oh, I do. But I'm not interested in settling down here alone.
6: What do you mean?
7: I mean, it's not just a question of my settling down here. Do you like Odyssey?
6: I love Odyssey. You know that.
7: Enough to live here? To settle down here?
6: Jack, what are you asking me?
7: I want to do this right.
9: Oh!
6: Oh, for heaven's sake, Jack, get up.
7: I think bended knee is the tradition.
6: Well, everyone's looking.
7: Are they? Well, I'll get up if you care that much.
6: No, I don't.
7: Joanne Woodson, I never thought I'd ever have the occasion to ask this question again, but over the past few months, I've come to love you as I love no other. So, will you do me the honor of marrying me?
6: Oh, Jack, I'll have to ask my parents first.
7: What?
3: Her parents?
2: It was a joke.
3: Wow, so he finally popped the question. I assume she said yes.
2: Well, sort of.
3: Sort of?
6: There is one thing I need to tell you.
7: Uh-oh. What is it? You're a spy, a smuggler?
6: No.
7: Too bad. That would have helped with the shop.
6: Has Whit mentioned anything to you about our various missions in the Philippines?
7: No. He doesn't generally talk about the Universal Press or his board meetings.
6: Well, I was going to tell you about it before, but we thought we had everything under control.
7: And you don't?
6: Jack, they want me to go. For one, maybe 2 months.
7: Ooh, what? That's a long time. So you're saying our wedding will have to wait for later in the year?
6: Yes.
7: Huh. Unless we get married before you go. We could make it an extended honeymoon, a missions honeymoon.
6: Oh, Jack, I can't ask you to do that.
7: Why not?
6: Well, because it's too much to ask.
7: Too much to ask of your husband? I don't think so. I can't imagine anything better than a 2-month honeymoon with you.
6: What about the shop?
7: Well, I'll arrange everything with the owner when I make the offer.
6: I don't know what to say. Are you serious?
7: Oh, I certainly am. When are you supposed to leave?
6: In 2 weeks. Oh, Jack, can we get everything arranged that fast?
7: We won't know until we try, so is that a yes? You'll marry me?
6: Yes, I will marry you.
7: Oh, good. Because my knees are starting to hurt.
3: Thank you. So at least we have one couple who are now definite candidates for this mysterious wedding.
2: Maybe. Oh, here comes our food.
5: Okay, here. Cheeseburger, Maxilux, 2 fries, lemonade, and iced tea. Sorry about the delay. That'll be $6.50.
2: Thank you.
3: Here you go.
5: Thank you.
2: You better check it before we leave.
3: I'm sure it'll be okay. Just drive.
2: If you insist. But you really ought to check the bags.
3: I'll check while you tell me the rest of the story. There has to be more to it than Jack and Joanne.
2: Oh, there is. Because meanwhile, that very night on the other side of town...
3: The other side of town?
2: At Katrina's apartment.
1: Okay, Katrina, now rinse. Huh. Is there anything else I can get for you? Just ask. Your wish is my command, if I may use the old cliche.
10: Oh, you're so sweet, Eugene. My parents never gave me this kind of attention when I was sick.
1: They didn't?
10: Mm-mm. They always hired full-time nurses for me. I got great care, but somehow it wasn't the same as being babied by Mom or Dad. I like the way you baby me.
1: Oh, I'm not trying to be condescending. You're a fully capable woman, and I'm...
10: Hey, relax, Eugene. It was a compliment.
1: Oh, thank you.
10: You're welcome.
1: That's right. But, you know, you shouldn't talk. You'll tear your stitches.
10: But I have to talk. You've been very kind to be so attentive. In fact, you're always kind and thoughtful and caring and
1: compulsive?
10: Compulsive, yes. But I like it. I am deeply touched by how sweet you've been, Eugene.
1: Oh, Katrina... I don't believe there's any way to disguise my feelings for you. I've told you in the past that I love you, and it remains true to this day. I'm not worthy, I know.
10: Eugene.
1: I have much to learn about relationships. I realized that after our last encounter. But I hope I have matured and will continue maturing in ways that will make me a suitable companion. If not for you, then for someone else whom God may have in mind for me.
10: Eugene.
1: What I'm trying to say is that... I'm at peace about us, Katrina, and I'm willing to rest in this state of peace until such time I lost my place. Guess I ran out of words. Imagine.
10: Good. Because there's something I want to say now.
1: Oh, yeah? Well, only if you promise to be careful.
10: Even though I'm heavily medicated... I've been thinking a lot about us. The truth remains that I love you, Eugene.
1: Oh.
10: You know, you once asked me if I would marry you.
1: Yes, I did.
10: And I said no back then.
1: Well, rightfully so.
10: And I wouldn't blame you if you never wanted to ask me again. I wouldn't, really. Which is why I've decided to ask you. So, Eugene, will you marry me?
1: Katrina!
10: It's pulling a little.
3: I don't believe it.
2: Why not?
3: They put everything on this Maxi Deluxe burger except the burger.
2: Jason, didn't you hear my story?
3: Yeah, I heard it. And Eugene said yes, right?
2: I'm not going to answer that now.
3: Why not?
2: Because you're home.
3: Oh, come on, Connie. Just answer the question.
2: Later!
11: This is getting more complicated by the minute. First, Margaret Fay proposed to Whit. Then, Jack proposed to Joanne. And now, Katrina has proposed to Eugene. What in the world is going on here? Why hasn't anyone proposed to me? Well, never mind. Just be sure to join us for our next adventure to find out what happens. And if you have any comments or questions about this episode, or anything to do with Odyssey, I'd love to hear from you. Our address is Adventures in Odyssey, Colorado Springs, Colorado, 80995. 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

0: His dark robe streaming out behind him, flicking up small clouds of dirt from the road, Jerome, a good friend of John Huss, darts through the marketplace, peering into booths, accosting knots of people with a single question. In fact, ever since he heard the incredible news from the crowd streaming out of the cathedral, he's not stood still a moment. He must find John Huss. On a vague clue tossed him by one storekeeper, he's now come almost out to the end of one of Prague's less pretentious dirt roads. He has that frantic look of, oh, what's the use, when suddenly...
1: Jan! Jan!
2: Jerome, I never expected to see you.
1: Never expected to find you. Where have you been?
2: Oh, everywhere.
1: Don't tell me that, I know. Looked everywhere, asked everybody.
2: Well, you must have asked the right person.
1: About 100 wrong ones. Sent me over to the marketplace, down to the river.
2: Oh, no, I wasn't there. Neither the market, me.
1: I know. John, how can you?
2: How can I what?
1: Take a stroll in the sunshine when stark tragedy hangs over your head like a sword.
2: Suppose we sit down over here, Jerome, under this tree, and talk about it.
1: You have heard.
2: About the Pope's order to burn Wycliffe's books?
1: Wycliffe's books? A small matter. The ban, that's what
2: I... The ban on my preaching at the chapel.
1: Oh, you have heard.
2: Of course.
1: Jan, we've got to fight, like never before.
2: We will. We will fight with every ounce of strength we have, and every while we know.
1: Oh, thanks be. Never thought I'd hear you say that word. At last you'll fight.
2: Jerome, I will fight book burning from Prague to Rome. I will fight it.
1: Book burning? You're worried about book burning.
2: Aren't you? You know what book burning means. Burn a book and you burn the people's right to think and to choose and...
1: You're worried about book burning when you're banned from preaching. Don't you understand? You're banned from preaching. Are you out of your head from shock or what?
2: I am in all of my senses, Jerome. And I am 10 times more concerned about burning the Wycliffe's books than I am about the ban on my preaching.
1: But, Jan, it doesn't make sense.
2: Listen to me, Jerome. To quell the flames that are ready to lick up around Wycliffe's books, it would take an army of brave men.
1: That's just what
2: I... And I do not know where we will get an army. You and me, we are only 2 people. Jerome, I am worried, awfully worried about fighting the book burning.
1: But the ban!
2: It takes only 1 man to fight that.
1: Only one?
2: And I am not worried about him at all.
1: You mean...
2: Exactly. Only 1 man's bravery is needed to fight the ban. And that 1 man is me, Jan Hus. That is why I am not worried, Jerome. I am confident of my own strength.
3: Well, I have to admit, I am relieved. You had me worried back there under that tree. Thought you were meandering around out here making pastoral calls, shrugging the whole thing off as inevitable.
2: No, Jerome, I was not making pastoral calls.
3: You never did say what you were doing here. Didn't you come out of that White House back there?
2: I did. It is all part of my plan about the book burning.
3: Whose house was it?
2: A man you never met. A city notary.
3: A notary? What do you want with a notary?
2: Well, if you would like to walk along with me, you will see I have several other calls.
3: More notaries?
2: Not exactly. You have guessed my plan?
3: No, I haven't. Don't see any rhyme or reason to what you're doing.
2: You will, come Sunday.
3: Sunday? You mean...
2: Of course I will preach. Didn't I say this is my plan? Or a part of it? The notary is still more. Come Sunday, you will see...

0: gloom and shadows, chapel is. Door closed tight like that. 'Tis a pity. And on a Sunday morning when there should be singing and organ music rolling up to God.
1: You wait long enough. You and your gloom and shadows, you see a thing or two.
0: What? The Pope himself to burn the place down?
1: You don't know anything. Listen to me. I got it straight from my friend who heard a shopkeeper down to the plaza say the chapel's going to open this morning.
0: Gossipy old woman.
1: No, that's not all either. Magister Hus himself will be here.
0: Bah! Women's gossip.
1: Yeah.
0: Never listen. I tell you, you and the rest of the poor souls waiting here is in for a shock.
1: Ha ha, who's in for a shock?
0: I never. The gates, look.
1: I told you, they're swinging open, wide as ever.
0: It can't be.
1: Oh, but it is. It's Magister Jan Hus himself. Look at him, going up those steps like always, bold as anything. You wait and see. It's just like my friend told me. He's going to preach.
2: My children, I stand before you today to preach God's word, unafraid of any man, because I do God's will. I have preached today, and this is my first step in stamping the life out of the Pope's ban. But there is another step. Brother Jerome, step to the pulpit, if you will.
3: Never heard you speak so fierce before, Jan. Who do you want me to fight?
2: The notary I contacted the other afternoon. You are here? Oh, good. Right up this way. Yes, that is right. Right. And now, the gentleman from the university faculty, if you will. All seven of you, come on. Yes, there is room. Brother Jerome, if you will step. Thank you. Right up this way now, here now. What are we going to do? I will tell you, my little children. We are going to write a letter to the Pope. You down there, with your mouths agape. You are going to help me write it. And the seven learned gentlemen from the university. And, of course, Brother Jerome. And, to make it legal, here is a notary. Now, shall we start? Brother Jerome, you lead off. What would you like to say first to the Pope?
4: And make it plain, an absolute insurmountable conflict between the Pope's ban and the original deed of the Bethlehem Chapel. It's in the deed. The chapel's got to be open 7 days a week for gospel preaching. That's why it was built, and that's why it stays open. Put that all down.
2: You have that, notary?
5: I do.
2: Anything else?
6: Tell him what you said in the sermon before about Jesus, how he preached, and his disciples.
2: Yes. Thank you, I will. Tell his grace that our Lord and Savior commissioned every one of his disciples to go everywhere in the world and preach the gospel. Because that command comes from above, I will never disobey it.
4: And tell him the law of the country, how it says no man has to obey a scandalous command or one contrary to public welfare. Go on, notary, write it down.
2: Your own, the word scandalous, it is a little harsh.
3: Jan, at a time like this, you worry about harshness.
4: Go on, notary, get it down. And put this down, too, that I strongly oppose the burning of the books of Jan Wycliffe. Not because I'm a Wycliffeite, but because I oppose any book burning in principle. Put that down. And now, if you seven gentlemen would step forward. Now, it's official. Seven witnesses.
2: The letter is now official.
7: And sealed.
4: And on its way to His Grace, Pope Alexander. Ha! Nothing to do now but sit back and wait.
2: One more thing to do, Jerome.
4: What's that?
2: Pray and keep on preaching the gospel.
8: Archbishop Jabinek has had to wait much too long for his audience with King Wenzel. Much longer than he has ever waited before. His foot, tapping impatiently on the shiny marble floor, had worn a little dull patch with its insistence. And now that he's been ushered into the king's chamber, Even though he expostulated his angry reasons for being there, he has seen that the king is evidently more engrossed in a solitary chess game than he is in all of Jabinek's tirade. But finally, and suddenly, the king pushes the chess pawns violently away from him.
2: Ah, leave them there. Once in a long while, I make up my mind in a hurry. That's what happens.
5: Let me get the pawns for you, may your
2: majesty. Leave them there. I have no more use for stupid pawns.
5: Yes, your majesty.
2: Than I have for dishonest and deceitful archbishops.
5: Your majesty.
2: You plotters against Magister Huss, and you know it. You set out to ruin him.
5: Heresy was my...
2: Heresy, fiddlesticks. Heresy was your excuse, that's all. And you come crying to me because the man's got courage enough to ignore the ban.
5: I have in mind the Pope's anger.
2: Anger caused by your tattling and your meddling and your informing.
5: Soldiers kill for less than that.
2: Don't forget, you're talking to a king.
5: And don't forget, you're talking to an archbishop.
2: In this country, my hand still holds a scepter, and it won't let go. Spinek, I'm sorry you're crying because Magister Jan Hus is still preaching, but I've made up my mind.
5: It's a wonder.
2: None of your insolence. I've made up my mind. Magister Hus will not be stopped or molested or harmed in any way. He can preach every day of the week. Those are my orders. Now, what do you say?
5: Regardless of the ban?
2: I will not heed the ban. What do you say?
5: My king has ordered me. What can I say?
2: As for burning those books of Wycliffe, here are my thoughts on that.
5: I am listening.
2: Don't.
7: I'll preach again this Sunday. For the strength of God here with me, so that I may not make myself guilty by my silence, forsaking the truth for a piece of bread or through the fear of men. I declare I will defend the truth of Holy Scripture, even to death, for I know that truth stands and is forever mighty. Still another Sunday is here, and I look into a thousand faces with the Word of God. God gives me courage. If the fear of death itself should terrify me, still I hope in my God and in the assistance of the Holy Spirit that the Lord himself will give firmness. If I find favor in his sight, he will crown me with eternal glory in my martyrdom. What more glorious triumph than this? For the Lord says, fear not them that kill the body.
8: Since the Pope's ban was read on June 25th, 1410, John Huss has preached three Sundays and every weekday. He has declared time and time again that he will fight the ban and the burning of the Wycliffe books. King Wenzel is solidly in back of him. But on this July 15th, less than a month later, in the courtyard of the Archbishop's mansion, bands of soldiers throng the small enclosure, and the bells of the city toll as if for a solemn funeral.
5: Is the pyre well stacked?
9: Yes, Archbishop.
5: Then don't wait. Bring a torch. Now, where are the books? Toss them on. Listen to that another hiss. Yon Wycliffe, they didn't burn you, but there goes the last of your books in Bohemia. And now, shall we join in singing Te Deum? Well, that's that. One papal order carried out. Now to see the other is executed with the same finality.
8: And so we conclude Chapter 12 in the transcribed story of John Huss, Gentle Zealot. This is another in the series of Stories of Great Christians, which come to you from the radio studios of the Moody Bible Institute in Chicago.
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Be strong in the Lord and in the power of His might. Put on the whole armor of God, that ye may be able to stand against the wiles of the devil. For we wrestle not against flesh and blood, but against principalities, against powers, against the rulers of the darkness of this world, against spiritual wickedness in high places. Wherefore, take unto you the whole armor of God, that ye may be able to withstand in the evil day, and having done all, to stand. Stand therefore, have your loins girt about with truth, and having on the breastplate of righteousness, and your feet shod of the preparation of the gospel of peace. Above all, taking the shield of faith, wherewith ye shall be able to quench all the fiery darts of the wicked. And take the helmet of salvation, and the sword of the Spirit, which is the Word.

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1: Hi.
2: Well, hello there.
1: I'm a midge.
2: A what?
1: A midge. You know, a little fly that resembles a mosquito.
2: Oh, but you're not a mosquito.
1: No, a special kind of fly scientists call a midge.
2: Does your name have anything to do with the word midget?
1: Sure does, Uncle Bob, and I'm small, too.
2: That's for sure. Madge, right?
1: You've got it, my friend.
2: Well, Madge, Midge, welcome to Nature Corner.
1: There's a first time for everything, and this is it for me.
2: Oh, it's going to be a good one. What a privilege to be chatting with you today, Madge.
1: Thank you, Uncle Bob.
2: You're welcome. Tell us something awesome about yourself, please.
1: At a certain time in my life, I live in the world's deepest lake.
2: Let's see, that's in Siberia, Russia, isn't it?
1: Yes, Lake Baikal.
2: Just how deep is Lake Baikal?
1: Oh, big wow, over a mile deep.
2: Whoa!
1: At its deepest spot, it's 5,371 feet.
2: Incredible! And you live that deep?
1: Not quite. Only 4,460 feet down.
2: Only? This is amazing. I never knew an insect could live in water that deep.
1: My species of midge is the only insect in the world that does.
2: So you do have something to talk about today.
1: Yeah. I'll tell you how I'm able to stay alive and healthy in water that deep, dark, and cold in a couple minutes.
2: Good. But first, describe yourself. Draw some word pictures of Madge the Midge.
1: Okay, God made over 2,000 different species of us midges.
2: Wow.
1: Scientists call me the Chironomid.
2: Chironomid?
1: Oh, yeah.
2: Sounds like a Greek and Latin word.
1: Got it. It is, Uncle Bob. It means midge who does not bite.
2: Okay. You mean some midges do bite?
1: Yeah, a lot like mosquitoes.
2: Uh-oh. Why can't you bite? Is it because you're just so nice?
1: No, it's because the Creator did not give me a proboscis.
2: Oh, that sharp-pointed drinking straw.
1: Yeah, such as a mosquito has. You got it.
2: So you don't bite because you cannot bite.
1: Mm-hmm.
2: Okay, keep going, Madge Midge.
1: I'm about 3/4 of an inch long, a pale olive color, and I have 2 short wings.
2: Mm-hmm. I see them. They're in the shape of a V as they attach to your body.
1: Hey, good eye. Yeah, man.
2: And being an insect, you naturally have 6 little legs.
1: And a little antenna, too.
2: Yeah, looks kind of fuzzy, Madge.
1: It is, Uncle Bob.
2: I notice there are a lot of other midges buzzing around us.
1: Those are my relatives, 499 of them up there.
2: Wow.
1: As soon as I get done talking with you, I'll join them in a big swarm.
2: Many times I've seen a big swarm of midges buzzing over the water.
1: Yeah, we like to do that, but it's quite dangerous.
2: Why?
1: Trout love midges, and often they jump up out of the water to get us.
2: Don't fishermen make artificial flies that look like you and tie this fake little midge they've made to a hook?
1: I heard about that. They make them look so real that they often catch trout with them, don't they?
2: Yeah. Madge Midge, kids know that all little flies, including midges, don't live very long.
1: Maybe 2 weeks.
2: Is that all?
1: Yep. But during that time, I will lay lots of eggs on the water. Eggs that will hatch into larvae.
2: A little worm.
1: Uh-huh. A very unusual worm, too.
2: What do you mean by that?
1: It's a worm that has hemoglobin in it.
2: Hemoglobin. Let's see. Hemoglobin is what makes blood red, isn't it, Madge?
1: Yes, sir. Sure is. And Christ the Creator causes oxygen to be stored inside that hemoglobin.
2: That's right. The hemoglobin is like a storage tank for oxygen, then.
1: You got it, man. That's right. And you'll soon find out why.
2: Well, isn't it quite rare for little larva worms to have hemoglobin?
1: Oh, yes. Very unusual, Uncle Bob. Hemoglobin is hardly ever found in insects.
2: I thought so. Does that make your little baby larva look any different?
1: Yes, sir. In fact, it gives him a bright red color, Uncle Bob.
2: Mm.
1: That's why scientists also call him a bloodworm.
2: I'll bet hungry fish find these little larva worms a delicious dinner.
1: Oh, make no mistake about it. That's why they've got to do a quick sinking act.
2: How's this?
1: Yeah, they gotta dive deep fast.
2: Well, how does a little 3/4 of an inch long worm do that?
1: Well, as you know, any gases or air inside of a larva will make him float.
2: Correct.
1: So right after he hatches from his egg, his body has no gases, and he sinks down into the water like a pebble.
2: How deep?
1: Remember I told you where my family lives?
2: Yes, Lake Baikal in Siberia, Russia.
1: Yeah, the world's deepest lake.
2: Mm-hmm. And you said at a certain time in your life, you live in this lake.
1: That's right. When I was a larva once, I lived in the muddy bottom of Lake Baikal, 4,460 feet deep.
2: Wow. You were an egg floating on top of the water, and when you hatched into a little larva, you sank like a tiny pebble, huh?
1: Down, down, down. I sank until I hit the bottom, almost a mile down.
2: Oh, that sounds scary. How large were you when you did that?
1: 3/4 of an inch long, about the size of an average caterpillar.
2: Mm-hmm. Madge, you said the Lord made you sink to get out of the reach of fish.
1: Right. And even then, some of my relatives were gobbled up as they were sinking.
2: Uh-oh, SpaghettiO. You mentioned that you hit the bottom over 4,400 feet deep and you sank into the mud.
1: Yeah, into the ooze, the silt and the clay, where hungry creatures cannot find us, because it's way too deep for most of them.
2: Yeah, it'd be way too much pressure on their tiny little air-filled swim bladder. It'd burst if they swam that deep. That deep, can you see any sunlight?
1: Not even a thin ray of light. It's pitch black down there, darker than 1,000 midnights in a cypress swamp.
2: Ooh, that is dark.
1: It's always midnight below 1,500 feet deep, Uncle Bob.
2: Really?
1: That's called the abyssal zone in deep water.
2: Because no sunlight shines down there, it must be cold.
1: It's 37 degrees year-round down there.
2: Brr.
1: And there's very, very little oxygen, too.
2: Hmm. Well, all creatures need oxygen to live, Madge. Can you get enough down there to stay alive?
1: Only, and I do mean only, because God put hemoglobin in my baby larva's body.
2: That part of you that carries oxygen.
1: Right.
2: Well, how much oxygen can your hemoglobin carry?
1: Well, the hemoglobin, the mighty one placed in my larva's body, only contains enough oxygen to let him live for 12 minutes.
2: Wait a minute. How much time does the little larva spend down there, Madge?
1: Several months.
2: Yeah. What's his secret? How does he pull this off?
1: He doesn't. The Son of God pulls it off for him, Uncle Bob.
2: Okay, tell me how.
1: God has engineered his hemoglobin to work like a mop.
2: A mop? Explain.
1: As you and the kids know, a hemoglobin loves oxygen.
2: Right.
1: Well, my little larva's hemoglobin is designed to mop up any tiny traces of oxygen on the lake bottom and absorb it.
2: Soak it up like a sponge.
1: That's right. That's why his body is a bright red color. In fact, his eyes are even red.
2: From the hemoglobin inside of him, huh?
1: Yes, sir. I remember it when I was a larva. And when my tiny computer brain said, Madge, your oxygen is getting low, the hemoglobin got the message, and it started to mop up any oxygen around me on that muddy bottom.
2: Wow, and your tank was full once again.
1: Got it, Mom. Isn't that neat?
2: Oh, yes. No wonder no other insect lives in water this deep.
1: You got it. The Chironomid Midge is the world champion deep diver in the insect world.
2: Now, is that fresh water only, or is it also salt water?
1: Fresh water only. Insects cannot live that deep in salt water.
2: Oh, so not only are you and your brothers and sisters protected from hungry fish at that great depth, you're also able to live in a deep zone where other creatures cannot live.
1: 'Cause there isn't enough oxygen for them.
2: Mm-hmm. Why, I'm glad Christ the Creator put hemoglobin in your body, Madge.
1: Without it, I would have surely died.
2: Really? Why do you think your Maker built you like this?
1: Oh, to show how wise and intelligent he really is? Mm-hmm. See, normally you would not expect an insect to live like this.
2: That's for sure.
1: But the God of creation just wanted to show you humans, and us insects too, that he's really high-tech. That he can do it, and do it perfectly.
2: Amen to that, Madge Midge. Obviously, when you were a little larva, you ate food while you were 4,400 feet beneath the water.
1: Oh, naturally, Uncle Bob.
2: What'd you munch on?
1: Decayed leaves from water plants that settled to the bottom.
2: Mm-hmm. Is that all?
1: No, there are lots of other nutritious minerals that the kind Lord made to settle down into the gooey mud bottom.
2: I see. Amazing how you're cared for. Wow. You said you spent a couple of months at this great depth in Lake Baikal.
1: Right on.
2: What happened after that?
1: A change was taking place. A pupa was starting to grow inside of my body.
2: That's a little cocoon with a shell around it, huh?
1: That's right. Inside that pupa, the awesome creator God caused a tiny midge fly to grow.
2: Like you are now. Next stage in your development. Huh?
1: That's it, yeah. And just at the time the pupa was fully developed, my intelligent maker caused it to absorb different gases that are in the mud and the water surrounding it.
2: Why does that happen?
1: Well, as you know, up till now, there are none of these gases in the larva. For if they were, that would have made him rise to the surface like a cork.
2: Yeah, I get it. Wasn't time for that yet. Not until he changed into a pupa.
1: Right. So now that the pupa is full grown, it becomes like a sponge and soaks up all gases around it. And that makes it start to rise to the surface.
2: A long rise upward, huh?
1: 4,460 feet. Up, up, up!
2: Wow, what a ride. And when he reaches the surface?
1: Floats there for a few days and lets the warm sunshine heat it.
2: What does that do for him?
1: Matures the pupa more. And in a couple days, it'll pop open and guess who crawls out?
2: A midge fly, just like you.
1: Just like me.
2: Amazing cycle.
1: From egg to larva to pupa to adult fly.
2: Madge the Midge, thank you so much for sharing today.
1: Oh, enjoyed every minute, Uncle Bobby.
2: Good.
1: Because I really only tried to show you and the kids that I was fearfully and wonderfully engineered by the Lord Jesus Christ, the great creator.

0: Oh, that's right. He never said that to any animal. But he did tell it to people in Deuteronomy chapter 6, verse 5. Listen, love the Lord your God with all of your heart, with all of your soul, and with all of your strength. Well, I guess there's nothing left, is there? Uncle Bob, bye-bye.
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3: Hello, boys and girls. 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
4: Say, don't forget me, Aunt Carol.
3: Oh, I could never forget you, Uncle Dan. In fact, after hearing some of your stories about when you were growing up, I think you'll really like today's program.
4: Well, fill me in. What's it about?
3: Today's story addresses a problem all of us have probably had to deal with at one time or another.
4: I'm trying to guess.
3: Well, we've probably all encountered bullies, don't you think?
4: You're right about that. Bullies harass people around them, make fun of them, and try to force adults or kids to do things they really don't want to do.
3: I think you have the picture quite clearly, Uncle Dan. Bullies can make life pretty uncomfortable, and knowing how to handle them can be a great advantage. In today's story, you'll see what one boy did to turn the situation around.
4: Now that's something I want to hear.
3: All right then, why don't we get started? I call my story Lunch Money. Tyler Kincaid lives with his father and his Great Dane, named Tiny, just a block from the junior high school in Springdale. He has long awaited the day when he'd be in the sixth grade and could attend Jefferson Junior High. Finally, the great moment has arrived. But just as he enters the cafeteria on that first day...
5: Hey, Bobby!
6: Pete!
7: Hi, Ty!
6: Yeah, hi!
5: What do you guys think? Pretty cool school, huh?
7: Sure is. But it's a little weird being on the bottom of the heap. Last year, we were the big guys. Now here, we're the shrimps. Except for Pete here. Looks like you added a few more pounds this summer.
6: One or two, maybe.
8: Well, well, Sly. Look what we have here. Sixth grade dweebs.
9: Yowie! Is that what I smell?
8: You know it, bro. But guess what I like about sixth graders?
9: Well, it can't be their looks. I think their grannies must have dressed them this morning.
8: No, no, not their looks. It's their generosity. See these three right here, for example?
9: Yeah?
8: Don't they look generous?
9: Sure do.
8: That's why tomorrow they're gonna give us their lunch money.
6: Oh, yeah?
8: Yeah. We're reasonable men. Right, Sly?
9: Right, Dan, my man.
8: We're not asking for your money today. It being your very first day in a new scary school and all. But tomorrow, you'd better be ready to hand it over.
6: You can't make us.
8: Oh yeah, fat boy? Don't count on it. We'll see you tomorrow.
7: Wow, I don't think I like this place very much.
6: Me either. Fat boy, huh? They better not mess with me.
10: Yeah, sure. Well, somehow we're gonna beat this thing. I don't like being part of the food chain.
6: Food chain?
10: Uh-huh. You know, big fish eat little fish. Eighth graders eat seventh graders.
6: Seventh graders and eighth graders eat sixth graders.
10: You got it.
7: Well, just great. What are we gonna do about it anyhow?
3: That night at the dinner table, Tyler related the happenings of his first day, including his encounter with Dan and Sly.
10: So he's expecting us to give him our lunch money tomorrow. It's only the second day of school, Dad, and already I see I'm gonna starve.
11: Well, Tyler, bullies have been around for a long, long time. I guess it's time for you and me to do a little strategic planning.
10: Like what?
11: Like let's think of a way to take care of this situation.
10: It's not so easy. I mean, these guys are a lot bigger than we are. Well, taller anyway. I bet Pete weighs as much as they do. But you know what I mean. They'd flatten us.
11: So then, it sounds like a physical confrontation isn't the best solution.
10: I'll say.
11: Well then, how else do you think this problem can be solved?
10: I just don't know. If I refuse to give them my money, they'll beat me up. No question about that.
11: Okay, So you don't want to start a fight, and you don't want them to start one either.
6: No kidding.
11: Now this reminds me of the time I was a freshman in high school, and a whole gang of junior guys started picking on my friend Herschel Watts. Old Hersh weighed about 85 pounds soaking wet, and the leader of the hoods, as we called them, Clint Messerschmidt, weighed about 210.
6: What happened?
11: Well, gym class was the absolute worst. All the big guys hooted and laughed when skinny Herschel walked towards the showers. They whooped

0: to know how much I appreciate it.
1: What?
0: You should have seen the look on Clint's face. The whole locker room went dead silent. And then everybody cracked up. Clint didn't know if they were laughing at him or with him. For the first time, he wasn't so sure of himself.
1: Cool. Then what happened?
0: Well, Clint tried to get the ball back in his court, so to speak. He challenged Herschel to a game of horse and said whoever won could make the other guy do anything he wanted him to do. Everybody laughed and applauded, so Herschel was kind of trapped.
1: Oh, no!
0: Oh, yes. But here's the funny part. Clint had no idea that Hersh's passion was shooting baskets. He couldn't play a game of basketball worth a dime. He didn't have the endurance, but he could shoot baskets like a pro.
1: So what happened?
0: Hersh won, hands down. The guys went crazy, laughing and patting him on the back, cheering like a bunch of lunatics. It was so unexpected that Hersh was suddenly a hero of sorts.
1: Well, what did he ask Clint to do? Since he won, he got to say, didn't he?
0: Yes, and that was the best part. When the guys said, okay, what are you going to make Clint do? Herschel just smiled again and said, oh, I wouldn't ask my friend Clint to do anything special. After all, friends take care of each other.
1: You're kidding.
0: Nope, not kidding. In fact, it's kind of interesting.
1: What?
0: Well, it's just that, believe it or not, Clint and Herschel turned out to be best friends.
1: Well, that's great, isn't it?
0: Oh, yes. They even ended up being drafted together. In fact, they were in the same company in Vietnam. Herschel never did get very big, but he was the best medic in the Corps, or so I'm told. One day, the Viet Cong overran their lines, and Clint got hit. Hersh heard him calling for help and ran through enemy fire, took a bullet in the shoulder just as he dove for the foxhole where Clint was. They kept each other going until they were rescued.
1: Wow, Dad. I don't know what to say.
0: I guess it's pretty important to make friends whenever you can instead of enemies. Of course, your life probably won't depend on making this Dan and his friend Sly your buddies, but...
1: I'm not so sure about that. I think life will be a lot healthier with them on my side, instead of in the enemy ranks.
2: Tyler did a lot of thinking that night about the story of Herschel and Clint. Maybe Dad was right. There wasn't really anything so new about having bullies around. And maybe the same strategy would work on Dan and Sly that worked on Clint. The next day at school...
3: All right, everyone. Those of you who have gym next period are excused. Band members and art students, to your respective classes.
1: I'm off to art class. What's next for you guys?
4: I've got band this period. I hope I can get my sax out of my locker.
5: What's the problem, Bobby?
4: I keep forgetting my combination.
5: I wish I had your problems. I've got gym class. Let's just say it's not my favorite. I took some pretty good jabs about my size yesterday.
3: Boys, let's quit talking and start walking.
6: Yes, boys, let's quit talking and start walking.
5: Boy, is she annoying.
1: Tara, I think she's kind of cute.
4: Get him a chair, Pete. Tyler here is feeling faint.
5: Yeah, you couldn't stand her last year.
1: What can I say, guys? After this summer, she's looking good.
5: Gag. Double gag. I'm out of here.
7: Well, well, where'd your friends run off to?
1: Dan and Sly, from the lunchroom, right?
8: What do you know? The dweeb remembers us.
7: So, let's not beat around the bush. Hand over your lunch money, like now.
1: Boy, I really appreciate the special interest you guys have taken in me. But
7: you got it all wrong. We're not interested in you.
8: Just your lunch money.
1: Why didn't you say you were hungry? I'll happily grab you guys a sandwich. Come on.
8: I don't think he gets it. Do you, Dan?
7: Not sure. Tyler, do you get it?
1: Oh, you guys want a loan. Here's what I've got. Just pay me back when you can.
7: Pay you back?
1: Yeah, but hey, forget the interest. Just take it and get yourself a little something. It's nice you consider me.

0: A good enough friend to ask.
1: Hey, what's the catch? You gonna squeal?
0: About what? You're not stealing from me, right? It's a loan from me to you.
2: Yeah, right. Now get out of here.
1: Yeah, get out of here.
0: Oh, hey, thanks for reminding me. I'm already late for class. See ya. Well, now I'm broke. Well, at least they didn't broke me. They did look a little surprised, though. I sure hope this killing them with kindness stuff works, or I'm gonna look like an idiot.
3: That afternoon after school, Tyler, Bobby, and Pete walked home together.
4: Hey, Tyler, how about some video games before we hit home?
0: Oh, thanks anyway, Bobby, but I'm kinda low on money.
4: What? You spent all $5 on lunch?
0: Well, let's just say I made a donation.
4: A donation?
0: Well, actually a loan, but I don't really expect to see the money again.
4: Let me guess. The guys from yesterday. Dan and Sly, right?
0: Unfortunately, but I'm working on a plan.
4: Yeah, a plan to stay alive.
0: Well, that too. See, I had a long talk with my dad last night and...
5: Hey guys, why all the serious looks? Aren't you enjoying junior high?
0: Yeah, it's just a little expensive.
5: Expensive?
4: 2 8th graders ripped Tyler off. Took his lunch money.
5: That's terrible. You should go to the principal.
0: I don't think so. See, I gave them the money without a hassle.
4: What? You just gave in to them? Are you nuts? It'll just encourage them to do it again. Besides, where's your pride? You did tell them off, at least.
0: No, I thanked them for their interest in me, sympathized for their lack of food, and gave them the money.
4: Sheesh, who dropped you on your head? I'll bet they're back tomorrow looking for more.
0: Maybe, but my plan is to kill them with kindness. If I turn every mean thing they do or say around and act like it's a compliment, I think I can beat them at their own game.
5: Well, I think it's brilliant and chivalrous.
4: Chival what?
0: Chivalrous, with a C, and it means acting like a gentleman.
5: Ooh.
4: A gentleman.
5: Pay no attention, Tyler. They're still stuck in the 5th grade.
4: Hey!
0: Hey! Cool it, guys. Anyway, I gotta beat it home. It's spaghetti night, and I gotta mow the lawn before I eat.
3: That night at the supper table, Tyler reported on the day's activities.
6: So, what did you do?
0: I gave it to them. Told them it was a loan. But I wouldn't charge interest.
6: Well, sounds like it could get expensive before you see results.
0: Tell me about it. Bobby and Pete think I'm nuts.
6: I bet they do. But I think you're using your brain to beat brawn. I call that pretty intelligent.
0: I hope you're right. If this backfires...
6: You'll be a lot poorer.
0: And I'll probably still get my nose rearranged.
3: The next day, Tyler arrived at school wondering what the day would bring, but determined not to be intimidated and to continue his plan.
0: All right, another day. What'll happen?
7: Hey there, cutie pie. Where you been? Your daddy bring you to school?
0: How nice of you to ask, Dan. And thanks for asking about my dad. He's fine, by the way.
1: Well, well. What's this I hear? Daddy's fine?
0: Yeah, hey, few guys would like to meet him. I'm sure you could come over sometime. He's a great cook.
7: Yeah, I'm sure.
1: We wouldn't want your daddy to go to so much trouble.
0: Boy, are you guys ever considerate. But no kidding. My dad loves company, so how about it?
1: Well,
7: By the way, dweeb, I don't have your money.
1: Yeah, it'll probably take us a while to pay it back. Ah, ha, ha.
0: Hey, no sweat. I'm not charging interest, remember? So get it to me when you can.
7: Sure. Ha! Next year.
0: Next year. Perfect. That way I'll have money coming in just in time to buy my dad's birthday present.
4: Hi, Tyler. Hello, guys.
1: Hey, Tubby.
7: I hear you're so fat, you have to shop at Big and Plenty for your clothes.
4: You know what I think? I think you guys do an excellent job of reporting the nasty things people say about me.
7: How can it be class time already? I'm not done here.
1: Come on, we got shop class.
7: We'll see you dweebs later.
4: Great, see ya.
0: Whew, Pete, where'd that come from?
4: I don't know, but I'm still fuming.
0: I know. But you got him, dude. Did you see the confused looks on their faces?
4: Yeah, it was almost fun. Teach me some more.
0: Well, I just wing it most of the time. But come along, Grasshopper, and I'll tell you what my dad told me.
8: 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But first, we know you parents are concerned about developing good character in your children. And we want you to know we have just the tools to help.
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8: Now let's find out if Tyler's plan is going to work in Aunt Carol's story, Lunch Money.
3: Sixth grader Tyler Kincaid is conducting an experiment in human behavior. He's trying to handle a bully problem with words and brains instead of brawn. His friends Pete and Bobby are learning the technique as well, but the effects on Dan and Sly, the eighth grade bullies, have up to now been undetectable. However, you know what they say about persistence.
5: So what did you think about that quiz, Pete?
4: Not too bad, Tracy. How'd you do?
5: Not too terrible. What class do you have next?
4: Gym.
5: You don't like gym?
4: It's Thursday, and that means all the classes play football together. Sixth, seventh, and eighth graders.
5: So?
4: I guess it'd be okay, except for the troublemakers.
5: Uh-oh. Dan and Sly, right?
4: Bingo.
5: Well, what can I say?
4: Just wish me luck.
5: Okay, luck.
7: 34, set, hike!
4: Dan, over here!
1: Not this time, Fatso.
4: Ow!
1: You're such a blimp, just stay out of my way.
7: Hey, Sly, you okay? You guys hit pretty hard.
4: Oh, man, whoa!
1: Naturally, I'm okay. But I think I bent something important on Fatso here.
4: Thanks for worrying about me, guys. And oh, by the way, nice play.
9: Okay, fellas, hit the locker room. That's it for today.

0: Hand me that towel. Watch this.
1: Watch out over there. No rear guard on duty.
2: Hey! Oh, Sly, it's you. Thanks for watching out for me, guys. I'll remember to keep my guard up from here on.
3: I don't get it. What's your angle, kid?
2: No angle. Just glad to see we're working as a team.
1: Whatever.
3: See you later, Fatso.
2: Great. See you, guys. Phew. This is harder than I thought it would be.
4: A couple of days later, Tara and Tyler were talking in the hall at the end of the school day.
5: So how's your week going?
6: Tough in a lot of ways, but I'm gaining ground, I think.
3: Well, well, what have we here?
1: The lovely couple.
7: Ooh, the dweebs are as cute as you said they would be.
5: Oh, great.
6: Remember the plan, Tara.
5: I don't know.
7: What are you whispering about? What don't you know?
5: I don't know how we can be so lucky as to have eighth graders notice us. Just imagine the odds.
1: See, I told you, Rhonda. Say, Pizza Face, how'd you ever get close to a good-looking chick like Tara?
6: Good question, Sly. I don't know, but hey, maybe we could compare notes and help each other out. I see you have the same problem.
1: Why, I oughta.
3: Who do you think you're talking to anyway?
7: Leave him alone, you guys. He does have a point.
1: Hey, whose side are you on anyway?
7: Yours. But these guys are all right. Come on, you've got better things to do, I'm sure.
5: All right, we're bad.
6: And lucky. I think we're finally beginning to see results.
5: I think you're right.
6: I better be.
5: What do you mean?
6: Well, in 1 hour, I'll be in the dentist chair, getting braces put on.
5: Braces? Oh, boy. Well, good luck. I'll call you tonight.
6: Hello?
8: Hi, Tyler.
6: Oh, great. Can you hear me all right?
8: I think you sound cute.
6: Double great.
8: Well, listen, I know it hurts to talk right now, but I don't want you to worry about school. I think your plan of attack is so cool, making insults into a game.
6: Thanks.
8: Anyway, I'll stick up for you. I think I can help. Just brace yourself.
6: Very funny, Smarty.
8: Well, see you tomorrow.
6: Yeah. Thanks, Tara. Bye.
2: Hey, hey, good buddy. How's the mouth?
6: Don't start, Pete.
2: Man, braces. Those bullies are gonna be attracted to that like magnets.
6: Well, Bobby, that's because of all the metal in his mouth.
2: Great.
6: Not from you guys, too.
2: Hey, come on. You know we're on your side.
7: Yeah, it's cool. Kind of like you got a cybernetic jaw.
6: Thanks, guys.
2: You gonna avoid Dan and Sly Tyler?
7: Nah, he's got him in his back pocket.
6: I wish.
2: There's the first bell. I've got 10 minutes to get to the other side of the building and get my books.
7: I don't need to wish you luck, probably. But I am anyway.
6: Thanks.
7: I really think what you've been doing is cool. See you later.
6: Great. Just as soon as some people gain confidence about this thing, I start to lose mine.
9: Good morning, cutie.
6: Too late. Just turn around and...
1: Going somewhere, Spanky?
6: Mm-hmm.
9: Cat got your tongue this morning? Don't tell me you have nothing to say.
6: Oh, well. How are you, gentlemen, this morning?
9: Whoa, look out. What have we got here? Looks like some heavy construction going on in there.
1: Uh-uh. You weren't gonna tell us, were ya?
9: Ha! Well, it's too bad, you know. That cute Tara will be dumping you soon, no doubt.
6: I'm sure glad you guys worry about me. Especially because at first, I didn't think you liked me. But wow! For you to take so much time out of your schedule to pay attention to me.
5: Yeah, I'll say. I guess we got you guys all wrong.
9: Have you seen him? Tyler, smile for the lady.
5: Well, you know, Tyler, your new braces... Hey, what can I say?
1: Look out, here it comes.
5: Cute as ever, maybe more.
9: Come on, we should have known. a sixth grader's opinion.
10: Well, I don't know. I think he's cute, too.
1: Carol? Oh, I get it. Sticking up for your little sister, Tara.
9: Yeah, he's a dweeb.
11: Hey, Tyler. Cool braces. Don't get too handsome on us now.
9: Handsome?
1: The dweeb?
12: Hey, Tyler. Pool party at my house this weekend. You and Tara are invited.
6: Well, thanks.
1: Rachel? Hey, what about us?
12: Oh, sorry. Yeah, you can come. Gotta run. Bye, Tyler.
9: Is the whole school crazy?
10: I gotta run, too. Dan, Sly, thanks for being so nice to my friend Tyler. He speaks highly of you guys. Uh-oh, I'm gonna be late. See ya.
5: Walk me to class, Tyler?
6: Yeah, sure. That is, if you guys are done talking to me. I don't want to be rude, especially after all the attention you've given me.
1: I'm done. How about you, Dan?
9: Yeah, I guess. Well, see you later.
5: See you.
6: You're amazing. How'd you set up that scene?
5: Just following your lead, and with a little help from my sis.
6: How'd you get those older girls to go along?
5: Simple. When they heard a sixth grader was standing up to those bullies with brain power, they practically fell over themselves to join in the fun.
6: So, the invitation to the pool party wasn't for real, right?
5: It was for real. Don't sell the other kids short, Tyler. And oh, by the way, just who are you taking to the pool party?
6: Well, I don't suppose.
5: I'd love to. I'll talk to you later, Ty.
6: What a great day. Oh, Dan, Sly, I didn't see you guys.
13: We need to talk to you.
1: Yeah, we've...
9: What he's trying to say is we've been...
1: real jerks.
6: Really? I hadn't noticed.
9: Come on, Tyler. Cut us some slack. We've never done this before.
6: You mean bullying or apologizing?
9: Look, we were just treating you like we got treated when we first came here.
1: Yeah, it's not really a good excuse. We just figured it was a way to get respect.
6: Fear doesn't equal respect.
9: Yeah, I don't get it. We're the ones that should have gotten the respect, but you're the one that did.
1: Our friends wouldn't have helped us out like yours just did.
9: Great, we're all late for class, but we just wanted you to know.
1: Yeah, we're sorry.
9: Yeah, and here.
6: What's this?
9: Your $5, the lunch money you loaned us.
6: Hey, thanks.
9: You said without interest, right?
6: That's what I said.
1: We really gotta run here. See you at lunch.
6: Yeah, see ya. Here's to you, Herschel Watts. Your way still works. Just wait till I tell Dad.
14: Well, Aunt Carol, I wasn't sure Tyler's plan was going to work.
15: It just goes to show you, Uncle Dan, using brain instead of brawn solves a lot of problems.
14: Uh-huh.
15: Anyone can insult or hurt someone, but it takes a really smart person to ignore those remarks.
14: I guess the secret is to stay cool and turn the insults around.
15: Exactly, just like Tyler did. Of course, there are never any guarantees, but a lot of planning and a little patience go a long way toward dealing with bullies. If you really listen to what they're saying, you can usually pick up on something to turn into a positive.
14: I think most bullies are really insecure about themselves,
15: So
14: they really enjoy picking on other people.
15: That's true. Maybe someone has been mean to them and they're just following that lead. But the truth is, most bullies don't know how to react to kindness. It's pretty hard for them to argue with you if you're agreeing with them.
14: That makes a lot of sense.
15: Well, kindness is contagious.
14: That's a good motto to remember.
15: And speaking of remembering,
14: yes?
15: I hope all our listeners out there remember to tune in next time.
14: Yes, I hope so too, Aunt Carol, because we'll be waiting for you with another exciting story.
16: This has been your Story Hour, building for a better tomorrow.
15: This is Aunt Carol.
14: And Uncle Dan saying,
15: goodbye, everyone.
16: See you again next time.

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0: Hear the creak of the rigging, listen to the wind whip the sails. Yes, boys and girls, Sailor Sam's big schooner, the Porpoise, plunges swiftly through the waves, eager to serve her master. Where is she going? Wish I could tell you, but we'll have to find out from Sailor Sam, an adventurous young man whose hunt for scientific truth takes him anywhere. Yes, anywhere. And with him go his two young cousins, Buddy and Nancy. Aye, aye, mate. It's full speed ahead now for seafaring thrills with Sailor Sam!
1: The disguised Porpoise is tied up at a dock on the Gulf side of the Florida coast, and Mr. Baker and Chief are trying to find out if this schooner really is the Porpoise, and the crew really Sam and the gang. Mr. Baker has been very nosy at times, and it seems strange since Sam and Commander Ashton are looking for people smuggler working off the Florida coast. Sam, Ole, Buddy, Nancy, and Hazel, as well as Flash, have changed their identity, and Ole has made the most violent change of all since he wears a hook harness over his right hand. Mr. Baker and Chief are trying to force their way aboard the schooner, and as they started to walk up the gangway, Ole stopped them by driving his hook into the railing of the boat.
2: Oh, that handrail's made of hardwood.
3: Cook can really use that thing, mister.
4: I still not afraid we go aboard.
5: Hey, you come close to skin.
6: Next time, Mr. Indian, it'll be your skin.
7: I think you'd better reconsider trying to board the ship, gentlemen. When it gets angry, it gets quite savage.
6: Who is you tough guys coming to sea without an invitation?
3: Oh, yeah. They're looking for some creep by the name of Rock.
2: Not Rock. Stone. Sam Stone.
3: Oh, yeah. That's the boy.
4: What happened to lady and girl?
2: Yeah, you're right, Chief. There's a very fine lady and young girl on the Porpoise. Just like the two you have on this craft.
8: Get up there! Clean that deck, you sniveling brat!
9: Are your father's mustache? Clean the deck yourself, you old witch!
8: Witch, is it? I'll show you as a witch, you ungrateful pup! Go on, get busy or I'll beat you with a mop handle again! And none of your lip or I'll wallop you over the side!
9: Yeah, your majesty!
7: Are those the two ladies you chaps were referring to?
3: Oh, ladies, he calls them. Just like he meant it.
2: Come on, Chief. I guess we made a mistake.
4: Wait. We not look at stern for name.
2: Well, that's right. Let's go take a look. If they won't let us on the boat, let's walk down the dock.

0: I say, what were you looking for back there on the after deck?
1: Oh, nothing. Nothing at all. By now, you must think we're insane. Sorry to bother
2: you. You didn't tell us where we could get this turnbuckle repaired.
1: Oh, why, there's a welding shop right up the main street. Two blocks and you can't miss it. Good day.
0: I've a minute there, if you don't mind.
1: Yeah, what is it?
0: This Sam Stone chap you're looking for.
1: What about him?
0: One never knows whom he'll meet on the highways and byways of life. Shall we tell him you're looking for him, if we perchance a meeting?
1: Don't bother. It ain't that important.
3: Not that important? First you were ready to board us by attack to find him, and now you say it's not important.
4: Oh, that's rich, ain't it?
1: Let's go, Chief.
2: Hey, those two have got some mighty fine hallucinations. Who do you suppose this Sam Stone is?
0: How should I know?
5: Now maybe you satisfied for once that Sam Stone gone for all time.
1: Yeah, I sure am. Boy, what a motley crew they are. They all stinks of fish. They stink of fish. No, them two females. The way the old one acts, she's gotta be a witch.
5: You can say that once more time. I'm glad she not my squaw.
1: Wow, what a battle axe. And that big guy with a hook. Scares me half to death just to look at that hook.
5: He can use it, too. That not like thing you put on Christmas tree.
1: If it is, it's the most dangerous ornament I've ever seen. Well, Chief, we can go through with bringing Linda's parents into the country. Sam Stone's gone, and we should have clear sailing now.

0: action.
1: You sure did. I think Baker's completely fooled.
2: Do you really?
0: Oh, I hope so, Sam. This stuff of acting like someone you're not is hard work. What makes you think we completely fooled him?
1: Ole and his hook. And then you two ladies. And to top it off, he walked to the stern of the porpoise hoping to find the name. But it isn't there because we took it off. Each event dropped his hopes deeper into the bucket of despair until the last one, and that did it. He gave up.
3: There's one way we'll know for sure.
4: Now, how's that, Flash?
3: If he takes his boat out to sea tonight, then we'll know he's been fooled.
5: And if he doesn't take it out?
3: Well, we've had lots of fun, even if it didn't.

0: I was wrong then, Mr. Baker? That isn't the porpoise down there with that nice girl Nancy on it?
1: Yep, that schooner ain't the porpoise, Linda.
0: I'm sorry to hear that.
1: You should be glad to hear that, my dear child.
0: I know, but Nancy's such a nice girl. She helped me an awful lot.
2: Now we able to go bring your mother and father into country in couple days.
0: For real this time?
2: Yes, patient one. This time for real.
0: Oh, I'm so happy. And you and Mr. Baker are so wonderful.
1: Wait with the flowers until the job is done, Linda. But soon your weeks and months of heartbreak and loneliness will be over forever.
0: I can hardly wait. I just can't wait.
1: Linda.
0: Yes, Mr. Baker?
1: Why have you developed such a deep affection for Nancy?
0: Because she helped me so much. Even in the little time we were together.
1: That's what I'd like to know. How she helped you.
0: Well, she told me that I should never feel alone anymore because all I had to do was pray to the Lord Jesus and tell him about my terrible loneliness and he'd hear me and help me.
1: Yeah? Tell me more.
2: This Lord Jesus, who's he?
1: Shh, let the child talk on.
0: I used to sit down at the dock every evening and look out to sea waiting for Mother and Father. And I used to cry so hard because I was so terribly lonesome.
1: Well, you still go down there every evening.
0: Yes, but I don't cry anymore. I pray.
2: You pray? What that?
1: Chief, let her talk. This is very interesting.
0: When I'm down at the dock watching the sea and I feel like crying, I pray instead. I talk with Jesus. Nancy says that praying is the same thing as talking to Jesus. And you know, after I've prayed, all my loneliness and tears just go away. And then I know I'm not alone anymore.
2: You not alone? Who there with you?
0: The Lord Jesus.
2: You see him?
0: Oh, no.
2: If you not see him, then how you know he there?
0: Well, I know he's there because I can feel him. That's how Nancy helped me, Mr. Baker. She told me how to talk to Jesus.
1: That's very interesting.
0: Have you ever prayed, Mr. Baker?
1: Huh? Oh, well, no, I can't say that I have.
0: Oh, you should. He's such a wonderful person to talk to. He just understands everything. You should really get to know him.
1: Yes, well, perhaps some other time.
0: When I see Nancy again someday, I'm going to ask her more about Jesus. You know, she said he'll come into your heart if you let him. Is that right, Mr. Baker?
1: Well, I suppose it is, if Nancy said so.

0: As soon as that cools off, Mr. Hook, that turnbuckle will be good as new.
1: Oh, that'll be fine, my good man.
0: It's quite a gadget you've got on the end of your arm. I hear you can use it pretty well.
1: Oh, would you like a demonstration?
0: No, thank you. That won't be necessary.
2: There's nothing to be nervous about, friend. Hook is a quiet, easygoing, friendly fellow. That is, unless somebody tries to get out of hand. Then look out. But he's not a bully at all.
0: Well, glad to hear that.
1: Yeah, this hook is my hand, mister. There's nothing to be afraid of, because

0: don't use it as a weapon unless I have to. Unless I have to. Thank you for fixing the turnbuckle. How much do I owe you?
1: $3.
0: Here you are.
1: Thank you. Man, you give me the chills the way you handle that hook. You peel that money off just like there's nothing to it.
0: I walk softly and I carry a big hook.

0: What kind of a welding job did he do?
1: A pretty good one, I'd say.
0: Yes, you can say. Very fine.
1: Well, now all we have to do is to put it on, and we can head back out to sea again.
2: Good. Then we can take a bath and live like people again.
3: Why, buddy, since when do boys like to take baths?
2: Well, I'm beginning to scratch.
3: Enough said.
1: Well, I'm going to take off this hook and harness so I can get some work done.
3: I wouldn't do that right now if I were you, my friend.
1: Hmm? Why not?
3: Sam, you'd be amazed how the hook here has become a legend all over the beach in a matter of hours.
0: Yes.
3: And how? The fellow that welded the turnbuckle recognized him the moment he saw him.
0: No.
1: He's right, Skipper. I didn't think of it, but Flash is right. If somebody should be watching and I take this off, then the fat will really be in the fire.
4: Ollie, you're famous.
1: Yeah, I guess so, whether I like it or not.
4: Did you see Linda when you were ashore?
1: No, honey. We didn't see her, but I looked real hard. Ask Flash.
3: He did, all right.
4: I wonder how she is. I worry about her.
3: Nancy, if Linda is involved with the smugglers, I'm sure she's innocently involved. I'm sure of it.
4: Well, I'm glad you said that, Flash, but how can you be so sure?
3: From your description of her, she seems to be a fine young lady. It's highly improbable that she's deliberately a criminal.
4: Well, you've helped me a lot. But as you and Sam and Ollie draw the net around the whole bunch pretty soon, she might be caught in it.
3: Yes, that's a strong possibility.
4: Will there be shooting?
3: I don't think so. At least I hope not.
4: Well, when is it going to be the right time? To trap them, I mean.
3: Well, I should judge that it'll be sometime within the next week or 10 days.
0: Wow. Sam and Flash and Ollie are getting ready to spring the trap shut tight. Real tight. And who will they have inside the trap? You won't want to miss being with us next time for more adventure with Sailor Sam! Sailor Sam is produced in the radio studios of the Moody Bible Institute.

0: Hi there. We've been waiting for you. We're going to have fun and learn something too, because it's time for Fables of Faith. Here are your friends, Uncle Van, Christy, and Bud.
1: Do you remember a verse we had one time about judging?
2: Yes.
3: Yeah.
1: Do you know what judging is? What is judging?
2: I'm telling somebody what to do. And they're saying, now you've got to go do that, or I'm going to tell Dad.
1: Well, yeah, that's sort of, that's like, judging and tattletaling. It's about the same thing.
2: It's like me telling Christy to make the bed.
1: Or telling me that she hadn't, or telling Mother that she hadn't. When you judge someone, what you're doing is you're saying, you're doing wrong and I'm doing right. This is what judging means.
2: Like if Bud weren't putting his clothes up and I hadn't made my bed and I said, Bud, you haven't put your clothes up. You gotta put them up, and I wouldn't have even made my bed.
1: That's exactly what we're talking about. Because you're judging other people for things that they're doing wrong, and you're doing things wrong too. There's another verse in the scripture, and you know what? Jesus, when he was teaching one time about judging and about telling other people what to do and everything, he used this example. He said, what if you go and you see a man who's got just a little splinter in his eye, and he can't see because he's got that little splinter in his eye? And you go over and you're trying to get that splinter out of his eye, and you've got a great big beam in your eye. You know what a beam is?
3: No.
1: That's something that is so big it holds up a ceiling. This is the example that he used. It's a great big piece of wood. It's the size of a small tree. And he says, you're kind of silly to go around trying to get a little teeny splinter out of someone else's eye when you've got a great big old tree in your own eye. When you're sitting on your unmade bed and you're talking about, Bud, you don't have your clothes picked up, you should make up your bed. He says you should get the beam out of your own eye before you try to get the splinter out of your brother's eye. Let's see what happens today when old Phil and McKelvey start trying to change Bruce.

0: But I tell you, man, I can take another day of it.
1: Right you are, Phil. I'm just a wee bit bothered by it myself.
0: Something simply must be done about it.
2: Oh, what can we do? I mean, Bruce is Bruce and that's it.
1: You sure said a mouthful that time, Squinty lad.
3: I don't think anything's gonna change Bruce. So we might as well get used to him.
0: Well, I'd sooner kick an elephant in the shins than simply accept Bruce for what he is.
1: Or what he isn't.
4: Well, I think you'd best try to adjust your own lives before you start in on trying to change Bruce's life.
0: But I can't take any more of his incessant bickering and complaining.
1: To say nothing of his nitpicking and griping. His mouth is the closest thing to perpetual motion around these parts.
2: You guys are right, but he doesn't bother me as much as he does you.
3: Yeah, me too. I mean, neither.
0: Well, all I can say is, he deserves a dose of his own medicine.
1: Phil, you've done it again.
0: Done what, old boy?
1: The solution to the problem. You've given us the answer to the problem of Bruce.
0: Oh, did I mention sending him away?
1: No, but as long as he's here, we may as well show him how much we appreciate him.
0: Come again, McKelvey. You're not quite in on my wavelength.
1: Treat Bruce the way he treats us.
0: Marvelous. Simply marvelous. Now, why didn't I think of that?
1: You did, man. And as I was...
4: I'd say forget it. If we all start acting the way Bruce does... We're not solving the problem. We're spreading it around.
0: Well, my good man, all we intend to do is teach Bruce a lesson. Give him a dose of his own medicine, as I said before.
4: Well, if you're giving him a dose of medicine, just make sure you have the right prescription. The wrong medicine can do more harm than good, you know.
1: What possible harm could come from letting Bruce see how he affects others?
4: I just have a feeling that, as sick as you fellas are, you may catch what the patient has instead of curing him.
3: Yeah, I don't think I'd want to be like Bruce, even if I was acting.
2: Me either. Having one Bruce is bad enough. You guys had better try something else.
0: My dear Squinty, we don't intend to live like Bruce for the rest of our lives. All we're going to do is... Oh... Well, I can see that they don't understand, McKelvey. We'd best handle this ourselves.
1: Right you are, Phil. Come on over to my place and let's plan our strategy.
4: Well, go ahead. But you'd better include some time for recovery for yourselves.
1: Don't worry, old owl. You'll appreciate our efforts when Bruce is cured.

0: Here he comes, McKelvey. Now let's really give it to him good.
1: Right you are, Phil. Now, let's make him speak first. Then we jump right down his throat.
0: With all four paws. Shh. Here he comes.
2: Hi, Phil. Hi.
0: Don't you hi me, you fugitive from a pillow factory.
2: What?
1: Hold off on the sash, you web-footed overgrown canary.
2: Boy, this is a fine way to...
0: Oh, keep quiet. No one rattled your cage, so quit your chirping.
1: When we want anything from you, we'll write you a letter.
2: But I didn't say...
0: You don't have to. And quit bothering us, will you? We have work to do.
1: Right. Haven't you anything better to do than going around raising the fur on people's backs? Come on, Phil. I can't stand any more of this.
0: Quite right, McKelvey. It is getting a little unbearable around here.
2: Well, I never...
1: And let's hope you never do again. Meet up with us, that is. Goodbye.
0: Do you think we did it, McKelvey? Oh, dear, dear.
1: Did we do it? Did you see the look on his face? Look at him now. Standing there with his beak wide open. Oh, boy. We really taught him a lesson.
0: Oh, I'll say. Now he knows what it's like to treat people the way he does. Oh, let's keep it up and teach him properly.
1: Oh, good idea.

0: Well, we've been at it for a week now. Do you think Bruce is beginning to catch on?
1: Well, I guess so. But do you have to speak so loudly, McKelvey?
0: Speak loudly? Well, if you'd half listened to what a body is saying, I wouldn't have to speak as loud as I do.
1: Oh, quiet. Here comes Bruce again. Let's go.
0: Hey, Bruce! Are you looking for trouble again today?
1: Oh, yes, old boy. What ails you on this fine day?
2: Oh,
1: McKelvey, would you please watch where you're going? You've stepped right on my paw.
0: If you'd get out of the way and quit lumbering around like an old elephant, I wouldn't be running into you.
1: Lumbering around like an old elephant, am I? Well, you let me tell you something, McKelvey. Hey, where did Bruce go?
0: Probably just got tired of your babbling and walked away, which is what I intend to do.
1: It can't be soon enough for me, friend.
0: Yeah, it's been a real joy sharing the day with you, pal.
1: I'll see you tomorrow if I can't find anything better to do.
0: Well, don't strain yourself thinking about it, because I might not be around anyway. Goodbye.
1: Cheerio.

0: haven't spoken to each other for days.
1: They used to be such good friends. I wonder what happened.
2: Oh, they're just suffering from a little overdose of their own bad medicine, that's all.
0: Medicine? I didn't even know they were sick.
2: Neither did they, until they tried to cure Bruce. Here comes McKelvey. Hi, McKelvey. How's everything, boy?
3: Pipe down, will you?
0: McKelvey, don't you talk to Old Owl that way.
3: And that goes for you, too, you little pipsqueak.
1: Hey, how would you like for me to sit on you, McKelvey?
3: Just try it, Bruno.
2: Now, this has gone too far. McKelvey, it was your idea. Yours and Phil's to teach Bruce a lesson. We tried to talk you out of it, and you wouldn't listen.
3: What's that got to do with anything?
2: Everything, that's what. You thought Bruce was wrong, and you blamed him for the way he acted. Now you're acting worse than he ever did.
3: I am not.
2: At least we can still talk to Bruce. We can hardly talk to you or Phil. And you two aren't even speaking to each other. Now, if that isn't worse off than Bruce, I don't know what is.
3: Well, it's Phil's fault. He's...
2: Phil, nothing. It's your fault as well as Phil's. This is going to be a hard one to mend because neither of you is going to admit he's been wrong.
0: And besides that, lately I get mad just being around you.
3: Well, that's your problem.
2: No, it's not. It's our problem. And you're going to help solve it.
3: Me? But what?
2: Now you think for a moment. What did you and Phil start out to do?
3: To teach Bruce a lesson.
2: And is Bruce any different?
3: Not on your sweet life, he isn't.
2: Are you and Phil any different?
3: Well, maybe a wee bit.
2: A wee bit nothing. You and Phil are worse than Bruce. Because you're not only nasty, but ignorant as well.
3: Ignorant?
2: Yes. Ignorant of the fact that you've become the very thing you dislike so much in Bruce.
3: But we were...
2: McKelvey, there's a little of Bruce in all of us. You'd best go over and mend things up with Philip and forget about teaching Bruce a lesson. You and Phil have a lesson to learn yourselves.
3: Such as?
2: Such as, you don't cure a sick man by catching his disease.

0: What happened to Phil and McKelvey, Bud, when they started trying to cure Bruce?
1: They ended up like Bruce.
0: Sure did.
1: Sure did.
0: They were even worse than Bruce, weren't they?
1: Mm-hmm. McKelvey with Wally.
0: Almost. Almost. Yeah, you're talking about the first, from the first psalm. He started catching, but what happened here was they were judging Bruce for being what he was, and they thought they could cure him by showing Bruce the way he affected people. But did they? All they did was they became like Bruce.
1: Yep.
0: Well, you remember what the verse says again? What did the Lord tell the ones that he was talking to? He was teaching them, and he said, now, if you see a splinter in somebody else's eye,
1: you should try to take one of those beams.
0: A beam, and what's a beam?
1: Something that holds the roof up.
0: Well, it's a big. It'd just be a great, great big old splinter. The best thing to do is to depend on the Lord and let Him help you. There is someone who could help the person get the splinter out of the eye and could help you get the beam out of your own. And that's who?
1: God.
2: We sure are glad you were with us today, and we hope you had a good time with Uncle Van, Christy, Bud, and all our forest friends. Why don't you plan to be here with us next week for more Fables of Faith? Bye for now.
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1: And cut. Now that's a great take. You guys are doing awesome.
2: Hey, the food's ready.
1: Okay, everybody, let's take a break and have some lunch.
3: What are we having? I hope it's sushi again.
4: Hello?
5: Lucas, what's happening?
4: It's better than I expected. Veronica, this is going to be big.
5: I told you. So you're getting some good stuff?
4: Amazing stuff. They're naturals. I've got a real good feeling about this.
5: I told you, Lucas.
4: Hey, I'll talk later. It's lunchtime. Those kids are beating me to the food.
5: Yeah, well, I suggest you hurry.
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6: 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They've invited a neighbor family to share the exciting event.
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1: You guys did great.
8: Here's my Sunrise and phone. Can you guys sign it for me so Seth can sell it online?
9: Talk to my agent.
8: Oh, it's so good to see you guys. We're so busy we don't get together enough.
10: Hey, Michelle and Kate, how was your trip to Papua New Guinea?
11: It was really good.
8: Kate?
11: Great. I figured out missionaries are pretty cool.
8: Yes, they are. Our best friends Eli and Bethany are missionaries, and they are some amazing people.
9: Where do they serve?
8: In Sudan. And they're so happy, even though they've had to face some challenges.
11: Like what?
8: Well, there's this river that runs between the tribes, and during rainy season it becomes impassable.
12: Really?
10: And people cannot get food or medical attention.
11: Can't they use boats to get across?
10: They made this raft, but it's not working out too well.
8: They'd like to build a footbridge.
12: It's a good idea. Given the correct terrain, they could probably build a suspension bridge.
13: My mom knows all about bridges. Trust me.
8: She does, huh?
14: Ian's right. Susan here has a bachelor's degree in civil engineering.
11: And when it comes to bridges, she's an expert. I know, because we've had to make about 20 model bridges for school.
14: Really?
11: Yeah.
8: It's true.
12: I've been interested in bridges since I was a kid.
8: You're an engineer?
12: Well, I never had a job in the field. After I graduated and I got married to Jack, we had Michelle and then Kate and then Kitri. You get the picture.
10: Well, maybe you could give them some advice.
12: I don't know how much help I'd actually be.
10: You should just write them.
12: Well, I suppose it wouldn't hurt to email them.
8: Oh, this is so exciting, Susan.
15: Good choice, Susan.
12: Yeah, I was in the mood for steak and nothing beats this place.
15: So this is it. After spending the afternoon alone with the Lord, what are you thinking, love?
12: I can't imagine not being able to get our kids to the doctor because we can't cross a river. I have a burden for those people.
15: I love that about you.
12: But I feel inadequate, Jack.
15: In what way?
12: Well, I've never actually built a real bridge.
15: Well, what about that one you worked on during college?
12: I helped, but I wasn't in charge. But get this. Yesterday, I read Ephesians 2:10. I even memorized it. For we are his workmanship, created in Christ Jesus unto good works, which God hath before ordained that we should walk in them. God created good works for me to do. As unqualified as I feel, I can't shake the thought that this is one of those good works that he has for me. What are you thinking?
15: I was hoping you'd come to that conclusion. We're going to Sudan. I love this new Sunrise and phone they gave me. Hello, this is Jack.
5: Jack, this is Veronica.
15: Veronica, wow. It's great to hear your voice, sister. How are you?
5: Oh, I'm doing fine, little brother. I must say, though, you're looking even finer. I was watching the game on Sunday.
15: So you saw us.
5: Yeah, me and the rest of the country. Jack, you guys are a hit. I'm so proud of you.
15: Thanks, Veronica.
5: This could be great for you and your family.
15: Maybe.
5: I heard that you and Susan are considering a trip overseas so she can help build a bridge for some villagers.
15: You heard right. In fact, we actually just decided to go.
5: That's wonderful. Susan will finally get to use that degree she's been wasting all these years.
2: Yeah.
5: In fact, you know, I'd be willing to come to your house and stay with the kids while you're gone.
2: Well, thanks. You don't know what you're offering, though.
5: Oh, I can handle them. You guys have great kids.
12: I can't believe it. We're almost there. This is like a second honeymoon, Jack. Sudan, who would have guessed? Jack, you okay?
2: I'm fine.
12: You don't look fine. You're scowling again.
2: I guess I'm pretty tense. The last time I flew in one of these little planes, I went for a swim.
12: Jack, look out your window.
2: What?
12: Look down there, our plane's shadow on the clouds.
2: Wow. I've never seen anything like that. A rainbow totally encircling the shadow of our plane.
12: We're in his hands. Relax, my love.
2: Lord, I thank you that you're here with us. And I thank you for this wonderful wife you gave me. And thank you for this adventure we get to experience together.
12: And Lord, we pray for our kids. Please watch over them today. I also lift up Jack's sister, Veronica. Would you please give her the strength she needs as she looks after our children?
2: Yes.
12: In Jesus' name, amen.
2: Amen.
16: Here, Ian, you hold the bags. I'll get the door.
13: Thanks for taking me shopping, Aunt Veronica.
16: It was my pleasure. You're styling now, bud.
13: Whoa, cool duds, Ian. Thanks a lot.
16: I picked up a nice jacket for you, Kittery. It should look good with your red hair. Here, look, it's in the bag.
17: Sweet, I love it.
13: Aunt Veronica, can I go shopping with you sometime?
16: I'd love to go shopping with you, Gracie.
13: What are we doing again?
18: We're doing acting school, Isaac.
13: Oh.
16: Aunt Veronica knows a little about acting, and I'm helping you kids be better actors.
19: But I don't get it. We already made the commercial.
16: That commercial was so good, I think you might get asked to do some more. And if that happens, you'll be richer than you can imagine.
13: Ah, the life of the...

0: That's not a blob of peanut butter. It's Dad's phone. Not good, Ian. Not good. Oh, it's, oh, okay. I didn't do it.
1: Okay, Charlie, say your line.
2: Say, Charlie did it.
3: Nope.
0: Come on, Charlie, say Charlie did it.
3: Nope.
2: We'll give you a Dreppy candy.
1: Ooh.
3: Charlie did it.
0: Yeah. Good job, Charlie.
1: I need to take this call.
2: I miss Mom and Dad.
4: Yeah, me too. I wonder what they're doing right now. I wish they would have taken us with them.
1: Hey, Lucas.
5: How's it going?
1: These kids are gold. At least they will be when I'm done with them. I can see that Lamborghini already.
5: I'll get my writers working on the next commercial.
1: I told you, I'm writing them, Lucas. This is my gig. Don't forget that.
5: Okay.
1: I already have 3 new ones written.
5: Wow, you work fast.
1: Strike while the iron's hot. You'll see them Monday, Lucas.
5: I'll be looking for them.
6: Well, here we are. This is it.
7: Just like the pictures. I feel like I've been here before.
6: Bethany! They made it!
8: Praise the Lord! Welcome to Sudan! Oh, it is so good to finally meet you in
7: person. Oh, it's great to meet you too, Bethany.
9: Nice to meet you.
8: Susan!
9: Yeah.
8: Evan! Isaac! Ride on over here! Come on, come on! Our friends from America are here!
10: Those are strange-looking horses.
7: Those aren't horses, Jack. They're donkeys.
11: Hi, I'm Evan.
10: Pleased to meet you, Evan. I'm Mr. Brinkman. What's your donkey's name?
11: Smokey.
12: Hi, I'm Isaac. My donkey's name is Teddy.
7: Pleased to meet you, Isaac. My name is Mrs. Brinkman, and I have a boy named Isaac, too.
8: Yeah. And this is our little Joshua. He's not talking yet.
11: Hey, we have chickens.
7: You have a lot of chickens. Our kids would sure love it here, wouldn't they, Jack?
10: They sure would.
6: This place is paradise for kids. Next time you'll have to bring them.
8: Oh, I'm sorry. You guys must be starving. Would you like to eat? Oh,
10: we'd love to eat. But it looks like whatever you're cooking might be burning, though.
8: What?
10: Over there.
6: Our garage is on fire.
8: Oh, no!
7: Oh, my.
10: Call the fire department.
13: I am the fire department.
10: Quick, where? Oh, there it is. Here.
13: Fill the buckets.
10: Here, Susan, take this one.
8: I got it.
13: Evan, run for help.
10: Okay.
13: There's another bucket of water.
10: There's water at the base of the
13: plane.
10: Oh, Eli, the ATV, it's burning. Is there gas in the tank?
6: We have a bigger problem. The propane tank.
10: Okay.
6: We gotta get out of here. Everybody run now.
8: Come on, let's go.
6: Run.
14: Stay tuned. We'll be right back with the conclusion of today's exciting adventure.
7: This is Susan Brinkman. Did you know that right now there are missionaries all over the world facing challenges, opposition, and even danger? 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
14: And now, back to the Brinkman Adventures in today's episode. The Faders and Brinkmans helplessly watched the garage burn to the ground. The good news is no one is hurt. The bad news is the Faders lose their ATV, something essential to their work.
6: Kids, stay back. It could flare up again.
12: Okay, Dad.
7: Well, we thought about having a bonfire... This isn't exactly what we had in mind, though.
10: Yeah.
6: It's late, and I bet you're really hungry now.
7: Yeah.
6: There's not much more we can do here till morning. Let's go and eat.
7: Bethany, this meat is delicious.
10: Mm-hmm.
7: Is it pork?
8: I'm glad you like it.
10: Now you'll need to tell us what it is.
6: It's lizard.
10: Oh, my.
6: Daniel,
10: really?
6: Our guard, noticed it crossing the path this morning and sent it to Lizard Heaven.
12: It was really big.
8: Isaac, what are you doing out of bed?
12: I need a drink.
8: Oh, here you go. Now back to your room.
12: Yes, Mom.
6: It's probably related to a monitor lizard.
7: Bethany, you did a wonderful job barbecuing. I like it.
8: Thanks.
10: Any idea on how the fire started, Eli?
6: No.

0: course?
1: Probably not. I'm hoping we can persuade most of them.
0: Hey, guys, I have an idea. Now, we don't have to do this, but...
1: What do you got for us, hon?
0: Well, Susan, could you build a model of the bridge so that people could see what we're talking about?
2: Does a duck waddle? Susan loves making bridge models.
3: I think that's a great idea, Bethany. We can get started in the morning.
0: Okay.

0: Listen, we don't want this bridge at all. If you build it, more bad things will happen. Good night.
1: I take it he's the guy you were talking about.
2: He's the one.
3: He's not the only leader. We're going to need to convince some of the other elders.
2: I can tell this is going to be interesting.
3: Yeah. Thanks for coming, men. This is Susan Brinkman. She's the bridge engineer from America. Susan, this is Jafar, and this is Dahab. They are elders in two of the villages.
4: Hello, Mr. Winkelman.
2: Oh, Jafar and Dahab, it is good to meet you.
5: Hello.
3: Susan, could you explain what you have here?
2: Oh, yes. This here is a model of the footbridge that we hope to build. It's called a suspension bridge.
4: Mm-hmm.
2: These four cables, these ones here, they stretch across the river and are anchored underground with cement in what we call dead man anchors. They hold the bridge up.
5: ممكن الكوبري is كويس?
2: Eli?
3: In English, please.
5: Oh. Is this type of bridge safe?
2: Oh, yes. Yes, it's very safe. It'll be strong enough to hold four ATVs and high enough that the floodwaters will never touch it.
4: Oh, now I understand what you're talking about, Ellie. I saw the new Tutsi Bridge in the capital. It looks just like this. Oh, we get our own Tutsi Bridge right here in Yabus. I really like it.
5: ممكن بيساعدونا الشعب للبني؟
4: Jafar is asking if our people can help you build this building.
3: Yes, we'll build it using workers from all five villages. But first, Susan needs to find the right location.
4: Okay, let's get this started then. But we must finish this before the rainy season.
6: Are you sure you want to do this, Isaac?
7: Yep.
6: All right. Gracie, keep Charlie on the porch with you. Okay, Ian, remember, launch it away from those houses.
7: This is gonna be great. Hold still, Isaac. Keep the string tight around your tooth.
6: Okay, counting down.
7: Michelle.
8: Five, four, three,
9: guns,
8: two,
9: guns, one,
8: guns.
6: Did it come out?
7: Whoa, it's gone. Where's the rocket?
10: Way up there. The parachute opened.
6: Okay, everyone, follow that tooth.
7: It's drifting towards the cornfield.
11: Here! What in the world is going on out here?
6: Oh, hi, Aunt Veronica. Isaac wanted to pull out his front tooth creatively, so we used Ian's rocket.
7: Look, way up there, see it? My tooth?
6: No, the rocket, silly.
11: Michelle, this is irresponsible. I'm disappointed in you. Get inside now, all of you. I told you to practice your lines after supper.
7: But my rocket!
10: But my tooth!
11: You should have thought of that before you came up with such a dumb plan. Now move it.
6: I miss Mom and Dad.
7: All she wants us to do is practice acting.
6: Ugh, she's a slave driver. Even if we don't like what she's doing, we still need to be respectful.
12: The kids can't understand why Aunt Veronica wants them to keep practicing. They have no idea she was behind the first commercial and that she has even bigger plans for the family and herself. Meanwhile, back in Sudan, Jack, Susan, Eli, and Bethany walk down to the river. Eli shows them where he thinks they should build.
13: Well, here we are.
14: This is it. What do you think, Susan?
13: Well, the river is certainly narrow right here.
14: It's actually the narrowest spot for about 2 miles.
13: Let's see. The towers on this side of the river would need to go up there. Is that area underwater during the rainy season?
14: Yeah, it is. The water normally goes up to the bottom of those bushes.
13: Oh.
15: Wow, that's high.
13: Then I'm afraid we can't build here.
16: Wait, what?
13: If this is the best spot you have, Eli, we have a problem.
14: Well, there's another place I was considering downstream. See where the river bends?
13: Yeah.
14: Just a little past that.
15: Eli, what are those people doing on the other side?
14: Oh, that's our raft. That group's about to cross.
13: On that thing?
14: That's what we got. See the cable stretching across the river?
15: Yeah.
14: Well, they clip a rope to it and then pull themselves over by hand.
13: But what if the river rises?
14: Well, then I have to raise the cable. It's a real hassle.
13: Oh, wow.
15: How did you make the boat?
14: I tied some 50-gallon barrels together and then built a wood platform on top.
16: God, Eli, there's too many people getting on.
14: You're right. It's gonna tip over again.
13: They're pushing off.
9: They're committed now. Can't you stop them?
14: Not from here. They can't hear us over the rapids.
15: Oh, it's flipping. No!
9: Oh. Swim, people, swim! Come on!
17: Lord, please help them.
9: Yes.
17: Please help them.
15: It looks like everyone made it.
9: Thank you, Lord.
14: Boy, it's a good thing they were close to shore.
9: Yeah, no kidding.
14: I need to run up to the house and get a rope and some pulleys.
15: What do you plan to do?
14: Swim across and attach a rope to it.
15: Huh.
14: Then I can pull it back over here and tighten up those barrels.
9: I'll come with you, hon, and I'll check on the kids.
2: Okay. Would you mind if Jack and I walk downriver to look at that other spot?
14: Not at all. We'll see you in a few.
2: Jack, that was crazy. These people really need a bridge. I'm so glad we're here.
15: Yeah, me too. Boy, I wish the kids could see this. Ian would have a pocket full of rocks by now.
2: The banks are steeper here.
15: Mm-hmm.
2: Jack, see how it's level?
15: Yeah.
2: And we're not on the floodplain. Now look across to the other side. There's a flat area there as well at the same height.
15: Oh, yeah, I see it.
2: Both sides are perfect for the towers. Jack, I think this is it.
12: It looks like our friends have found the perfect spot for the bridge. Susan works with Eli to establish a material list and a timeline for the project. After a week, the Brinkmans pack for home. Susan will continue advising Eli from the States, returning later to help him hang the large suspension cables.
9: Well, you have all your stuff?
18: Yeah, we're packed and ready.
19: The time went too fast.
9: Yeah, it seems like we've known you for longer than a week. We're gonna miss you. I'm serious, guys. When you come back, bring all your kids with you, okay?
15: Yeah, I'm sure our kids would love that. If it wasn't for the logistics of carting 7 kids across the world, we'd probably take you up on the invitation.
9: Mm-hmm.
19: Susan, this wouldn't be happening without you. Thank you.
9: Oh, it's my pleasure, Eli. It's been a dream come true. I just wish we could stay here and help in person.
19: Don't worry. We'll be conferencing you every day.
9: Yeah, and we need to pray that the project gets approved. Yeah.
15: We'll do that and get our kids praying, too. Do you think you'll have more trouble with Ahmad?
19: Yes, I do. I forgot to tell you guys, but I found out yesterday that his son put a curse on our boat.
9: Oh.
19: Ahmad's going to be doing whatever he can to stop this project. But God is bigger than Ahmad.
9: Oh,
15: yes,
9: amen.
15: He is.
19: I hear the plane arriving. We need to hustle. They wait for no one. So let's go.
2: Bye, Bethany.
15: See you, kids.
10: Bye, Mr. and Mrs. Bye.
20: Veronica, can you talk?
21: Sure, go ahead.
20: How's it going at the daycare?
21: Oh, my brother and his wife are on their way home, and I am counting the minutes. It's never quiet here until the kids are in bed, and then I'm too exhausted to enjoy the peace. They are driving me nuts, Lucas.
20: What? They're going to make you rich.
21: Yeah, well, believe me, that's the only reason I haven't left them to fend for themselves. I am never having kids. Have you heard back from Sunrisin?
20: That's why I'm calling. They read your scripts. My source on the inside says they like them and are passing them up to the president.
21: What did I tell you?
20: We could be recording within the month.
15: 8 hours and we see the kids.
9: Oh, I can't wait.
15: I'm so proud of you, dear. You did great.
9: Oh, it does feel good to finally use that degree.
15: I wish the kids could have seen you in action.
9: They would love it there.
15: So, let's take them back.
9: Seriously?
15: I've been thinking about it. Why not? We have the cash now, and really, there's nothing stopping us.
9: Let's do it!
10: My dear parents, we've been waiting for you.
21: You made it, thank goodness. I'm so glad to see you.
15: Kids, you look like you've all grown.
9: You do.
15: And Veronica, did they behave?
21: Oh, absolutely. These kids are angels. You know, before this week, I wouldn't have dreamed of having kids.
9: Oh.
21: But now,
2: Well, that's cool, Veronica.
7: We missed you. How was Sudan?
15: I wish you guys could have seen your mom. She was remarkable. She found the perfect spot for the bridge and then helped the missionaries get started.
2: Wow. They have three boys about the age of Charlie, Gracie, and Isaac.
0: Are they cute little boys?
15: When you see them, you'll have to tell me what you think.
7: Why? Are they coming here?
2: No, we're going there.
1: All of us?
2: Yep.
15: You got
7: it. I can't believe it. Thank you, sister.
22: No way.
7: Thank
22: welcome.
7: You.
11: Are you kidding? You're going back with the kids?
15: Yep. We need to take care of shots and passports, and then we're taking them back to help build that bridge.
11: You can't do that.
2: Why not?
11: It's irresponsible. Seven kids to Sudan? That's bordering on child abuse. You'll get in trouble for that.
15: Nah, missionaries do it all the time.
11: I don't know any missionaries with seven kids. You need to reconsider, Jack. I'm serious.
15: I appreciate how you care about us, Veronica, but we're going. Susan's job isn't done, and this time we're going as a family.
11: Don't do this, Jack.
1: When are we leaving?
15: As soon as we can.
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1: My parents got divorced, and sometimes I get so sad I can't do anything. It's too much for me.
2: Thinking about your parents' trouble is a heavy weight. Why not give it to Jesus? My name is Zach, and this is Keys for Kids. Thanks for tuning in. You know, last week, my friends played a funny joke on me. They hid a huge brick in the bottom of my backpack. I lugged that brick around school all day wondering why I was getting so tired. But carrying extra emotional weight is no laughing matter. If you've been worried about something or feeling down, remember that Jesus wants to help you. 1 Peter 5:7 says, "Give all your worries and cares to God, for he cares about you." And now our story. It's entitled, "Laying Down Heavy Burdens." James was happy to be camping with his dad, but how much further do we have to walk? His backpack was making him lean forward, and he felt a little like a turtle. Maybe he had overpacked. His dad smiled. "Not too much further, bud. You've got this." James wanted to be strong and make his dad proud. They didn't see each other often since his parents got divorced, but the weight was really getting to him. "Almost there," Dad quickened his steps. When they reached their site, James dropped his backpack to the ground and sank down beside it. "That was hard." "But you did it," Dad gave him a thumbs up. "Let me get the tent set up, then we can go on a hike." "I don't know if I have the energy to hike." "We'll leave our backpacks," Dad said. "That will make it easier." James rested while his dad got the tent up, thankful that he didn't ask for help. He watched his dad take his backpack to the tent and stick it inside before putting a lock on the door. "Let's hike," Dad said. James stood and started toward the trail that his dad pointed out. It almost felt like he was floating. His back felt so light. "It does feel better without the backpack." "Told you," Dad said. "It always feels better once you lay down your heavy load." "Where did I hear something like that before?" James frowned. "Right, in church," he said. "God promises to carry our load for us if we lay it down before him." "What was that?" Dad glanced back at him. James explained what his pastor had taught. "Jesus took our heavy load of sin when he died on the cross, and he is always with us when life gets heavy too. Like when I'm sad about you and Mom not being together anymore, he can take my sadness and make it so it's not so heavy." He straightened up. "It's like putting down my backpack and feeling lighter." Dad wiped his eyes. "I'm sorry things are hard for you, bud." "Me too," James said. "But I'm glad that I have Jesus to help me." So how about you? When you're facing something that feels too hard for you to deal with on your own, do you turn to Jesus? Have you ever felt him help you through a time that was incredibly hard? He carried your burden of sin to the cross, and he promises to help you with life's burdens too. Lay your worries, hurts, and problems at his feet and trust him to help you with them. Our key verse is 1 Peter 5:7.
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Well, hello again. Glad you could drop in and visit for a few minutes. You know, this morning I was telling my wife I almost hate to come to the end of our adventure, the Sugar Creek Gang and the Thief in Town. Like they say, though, all good things must come to an end. But I can think of one good thing that will never end. Not in a billion trillion years. And that's heaven. You know what? I'm going to be there. Not because I deserve it, or because I've lived a good life. Oh, sure, I've tried to live a good life. Who hasn't? But the Bible says that living a good life won't get us into heaven. In the book of Romans, it says that all of us have sinned. And since God is perfect, he can't tolerate sin. In fact, he hates it. Well, then you say, how could anybody get to heaven? The Bible says that Jesus came to earth and died on a cross to save us from our sin. And all who will believe in him and accept his free gift of salvation will spend eternity with Christ in heaven. I said that heaven is one good thing that will never come to an end, and it's true. The Bible says that we can't even begin to imagine how wonderful heaven will be. We do know that there won't be any more death or sickness or crying. We'll spend eternity with the Creator of the universe. Now that's something to look forward to. Of course, I know that right about now, you're looking forward to me getting on with the conclusion of our story. And I can certainly understand why. Our last episode got so exciting, I really hated to stop. So let's get right back into the action. You recall from our last adventure that the sheriff had joined us for a visit to the Sugar Creek Carnival. We were hoping to track down a Ferris wheel operator whom we had seen stealing. When we actually arrived at the carnival grounds, we were relieved to find out that our man was there. The sheriff chose me to be a decoy. He placed a wallet in my back pocket in such a way that it would be easier for someone to steal it, especially if that someone was the Ferris wheel operator. Well, I stood in line to ride the Ferris wheel.

0: to wear my uniform.
1: Oh, he's heading for the trees.
2: Think we should spread out?
0: Better not. Just follow him. We gotta pace ourselves.
1: Oh, he's turned into that clearing.
0: Now follow him. Look, he's in that car.
2: Hey, that's my dad's car.
0: Well, we don't stand a chance on foot. Best head back to the squad car.

0: Where do you think he might have gone?
1: I have no idea.
2: I think he might have turned down this road here, didn't he?
1: I might have. May as well give it a try. Hold on tight, boys. I should have known better than to wear my uniform. Who knows? If I'd have used my head, we might have caught this guy back at the carnival.
3: Well, look at it this way. If we'd have stopped him at the Ferris wheel, we wouldn't have been able to accuse him of stealing the Collins' car.
1: True, but that still doesn't excuse my blunder. Besides, we might not even get close enough to accuse him of stealing the car.
0: We'll get him. I know we will.
1: Well, let's hope so. Bill, you sure he turned down this road?
2: I'm not positive, but I thought I recognized this area.
3: One thing we've got going for us is that we know the area better than he does. Sometimes that's kind of
4: a... his car up ahead!
1: What? What in the world? He's slowing down!
5: That's dumb.
3: Maybe not. Could be a trick. I've read stories about...
1: Engine coolant. Remember, Bill?
2: Oh, yeah, what Dad was saying about...
1: He's overheated the engine.
0: I don't understand.
4: He's getting out of the car, running into the trees.
1: Oh, we're almost up to it. We'll take off after him. Let's go. But be careful to stick with me. This way, everybody.
5: Anybody see him?
2: Over by that dead pine tree.
1: That's him, all right.
4: That pine tree is farther away than it looks. Gotta go around a pond.
2: Where's poetry?
4: Oh, it must be behind us.
1: Well, we can't worry about him now. We gotta keep going. Okay. I wonder where Big Jim is. Could use his help.
2: It's no use. The guy's too far ahead.
1: Oh, we can't give up so easily. Remember, he's tired, too.
5: Well, I'm not, you guys. Wow, look at Circus Run.

0: can't go on too much longer.
1: Oh, we haven't seen him in 15 minutes. Maybe he's hiding.
0: I think we ought to head back. I'll call in for more men. No way we can...
1: There, to the right.
0: What is it, Bill?
1: There's someone off to the right.
0: Hey. Don't see anything. Where?
1: Look, just beyond that hill with the small rock formation at the top.
0: Oh, yeah, there is someone over there. Yeah, he's running this way.
2: That's our man.
3: Why in the world would he run toward us?
0: It's hard to say. Maybe at that distance he doesn't see us.
2: Wait a minute. There's someone chasing him.
0: That explains why he switched directions. Come on, let's move in.
2: Hey, that looks like Big Jim's chasing him.
0: Stick together. We gotta keep together.
2: I'm sure that's Big Jim.
4: Yeah.
0: Try and corner this guy.
4: Big Jim will just keep at it.
1: Over here. We're moving in.
0: I don't want anyone going after him once he's within distance. Now let me handle that.
5: Okay, Sheriff.
0: It'd be a miracle if we get out of this without one of these kids getting hurt.
3: We're going in a circle. Look, there's the pond again.
1: There's Big Jim and the thief.
0: Stand back. All of you. I'm going after it.
4: Between him, Big Jim, and the sheriff, they'll trap this guy.
3: I hope so.
0: Freeze! Hold it right there! Now put your hands up, Mr.

0: I still can't figure out where you came from, Poetry.
1: Same place you did. You guys were all running so fast, I figured I'd just plod along at my own pace. I knew I'd run into you sooner or later.
2: Well, actually, it turned out to be a blessing in disguise. Poetry was the third corner of our offense.
3: I don't understand.
2: Well, see, little Jim, you and Big Jim came at the thief from one direction. Poetry came from another. Me and the rest of the gang approached him from still another direction. He had nowhere to run but into the pond.
4: How about that? We helped put a criminal in jail.
5: Oh, by the way, Sheriff, have you tried to find out whether he was responsible for the...

0: Robberies at Mr. Padler's in the hardware store?
1: Yeah. I asked him right away. Guess he'd figured we'd find out sooner or later, so he owned up to all of it.
2: That's great. Good thing he admitted it, because we would have found out.
3: Yeah. Right.
1: Well, boys, you've done some mighty fine work, and I'm grateful to you. The fact is, this mystery would probably still be unsolved if it weren't for your efforts. And I'd like to say thanks.
0: We were just doing what we thought we ought to do. Right, guys?
4: Sure.
5: Right, Big Jim.

0: son, I'm proud of you.
1: We both are, Bill.
0: That's a real adventure story. And someday when you have children of your own, you'll have the pleasure of telling them it really happened.
1: I must confess, I'm glad I wasn't around for the final chase scene. Just the thought of my son running through the woods with a criminal on the loose is... Oh, it's enough to make my hair stand on end.
2: It wasn't that bad, honest. And I might have been a little scared, but not much. The worst part was when all of a sudden...
0: I'll get it.
3: Morning, Mr. Collins. Oh. Ms. Collins.
4: Hello, oh, Sheriff. Yeah. Won't you come in?
3: Well, thank you.
0: Bill here was just telling us about how you captured the thief.
3: Well, Bill did a fine job. You can be proud of him.
1: I'm just glad it's all over.
3: You're not alone. Believe me. Actually, I came over to make sure that your car was working all right. We'll take care of any expenses you have in fixing it.
0: Oh, seems to be running fine. Thanks.
3: I'm glad to hear it. I instructed the man who works on our squad cars to give it a thorough check. He said that he put a little coolant in the radiator.
0: Oh, it sure needed it.
3: Well, I just wanted to drop in and say hello, so I'll be moving on. Got some legal matters to tend to.
1: Thanks for stopping in, Sheriff.
3: Well, no problem. Have a nice day now.
2: Mom, can I go meet with the gang? We got some stuff to discuss.
1: Sure, Bill. Be back by lunchtime.
2: See you later.
0: And if you'll excuse me, my good wife, I have a small matter of my own to tend to.
1: What's that?
0: It's called engine coolant. And I think I'll put a little bit more in the old radiator.
1: Why? The sheriff said it's already been done.
0: Yeah, but a man has to know for himself. Besides, it's been a while since I've had the pleasure of tinkering on that good old car.
1: Whatever you say.

0: Boy, I can hardly believe it. The big mystery's finally over.
1: It almost seems disappointing in a way.
2: I know what you mean, Poetry. You get so wrapped up in the challenge itself that when it's finally over, you feel let down.
3: I know somebody who's glad it's over.
2: Who?
3: Mr. Padler. He was getting pretty worried.
2: Yeah, so was Mr. Wright. He's already replaced the window that was broken during the robbery.
0: Guess it's gonna be back to normal for us again.
4: Maybe not. You never know what's gonna happen next in Sugar Creek.
3: You're right, little Jim. We've lived through enough summers to know that it couldn't possibly be boring for too long.
5: Hey, I just remembered something you guys should know about.
2: What's that, Bill?
5: Well, you remember how I was discouraged because I didn't have a job?
2: I don't think any of us could forget that, Bill.
5: I don't imagine so. Well, our prayers have been answered. Last night, the sheriff called. He said he could use some help in keeping the office straight. It'll only be a couple hours a week, but it's still a job.
1: Why, that's great, Bill.
5: Hey, the best part of it is the sheriff said he might let me help him a little bit with his detective work.
2: The Lord does answer prayer, doesn't he? And like little Jim said, you never know what's going to happen next in Sugar Creek.

0: Well, I guess that's really all there is to tell. Just let me say, I sure have enjoyed sharing our story, the Sugar Creek Gang and the Thief in Town. And I hope that maybe you've learned the valuable lesson that the Lord does answer prayer. It's not always in our time, nor even in the way we think it should be. But God does hear us, and He does care. Don't you ever forget that. So long for now, and God bless. You've just heard the final chapter of The Sugar Creek Gang and the Thief in Town, written by John Giger, based on characters created by Paul Hutchins. Heard as The Sugar Creek Gang was
1: John Giger.
0: As Bill.
2: Jonathan Fuller.
0: As Poetry.
3: Flo Schmidt.
0: As Little Jim.
4: Kim Rasmussen.
0: As Dragonfly.
1: Larry Shackley.
0: As Big Jim. And
1: Tony Maccas Jr.
0: As Circus. 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

0: One gift that God has given me, the love of books. The golden key that opens an enchanting door to worlds I never knew before. A world of imagination that carried me from pole to pole, within a twinkling eye and back again. As a boy, I traveled to places impossible for me to see, and yet my bookshelf made them real to me. The world of my bookshelf, I'll remember it always.
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0: Well, if you blew up a building and killed some people like you said you did, then you're not as smart as my dad.
1: What did he do?
0: We had a cow that nearly died, and my dad gave her medicine, and she got well. It's a lot smarter to make something that's nearly dead live than it is to make something that's alive die. I'd rather do what my dad does than what you do.
1: Oh, you don't know nothing. You don't know what's fun. You and your old scouts.

0: Neither Chris or Martin are any fun. They don't even want to listen to my stories. Wish I could go home. Can't even sleep. Nobody does anything around here that's any fun. Always wanting to know why I did something. Why do I have to have a reason to do anything? Man, I don't want to have to think about everything I do. Doesn't anybody around here just do things? And is loving better than hating? Tycoon's body were really clever and fun. Until they got after me, and then they were too smart. And they weren't fun anymore. But Martin and Chris, they're not any fun. They wouldn't even take Eagle's eggs. Boy, if I find them, I'm taking them. I'm gonna throw them at the biggest rock I can find. One of these days I'll be sorry. Everybody will be sorry.
1: What are you reading, Francis?
0: Nothing. Just looking.
1: Anything interesting in that farm journal?
0: Nothing but a bunch of pictures of pigs and cows and farmers and tractors and stuff.
1: Yeah, I know. It gets pretty lonely when you're away from home. Now, doesn't it? Pigs and cows and barns and things just don't take the place of familiar faces and surroundings. Now, do they?
0: Nope.
1: Well, I know you go to the river a lot. Do you like to go to the river, Francis?
0: Oh, yes. There's lots to do down at the river. All the ducks and swans and things. And the other day I went down to the dam that Ram and I almost went over. It isn't high at all.
1: Well, no, not now. But when you and Ram were in the boat, the river was swollen with the spring rains, and it was quite dangerous.
0: I don't think I'd want to do that again. Ram was really scared.
1: Ah, oh, you sort of miss Ram, don't you?
0: Yeah, kind of. He was a pretty good friend. He was lots braver than I ever thought he could be.
1: Never know about people, do we? Say, how'd you like to invite Ram to come and visit sometime?
0: Hey, that'd be super, but I think he's afraid you wouldn't want him back.
1: Well, now, someday we can take you back into town and you could ask him. Now, how'd that be?
0: I'd really like that. Hey, Auntie Allison?
1: Oh, yes, Francis?
0: Where's God?
1: Why, he's everywhere. Everything you see, Francis, the flowers, the river, calves, birds, the stars, all life and color and beauty come from him. Well, God is like the source of a beautiful river.
0: Yes, but where is he?
1: Oh, here, let me switch off this iron and I'll come over and sit with you. There. Now we can talk. Now. Where is God? Well, that's a good question, because you'll never be happy until you find him.
0: Where do you find him?
1: You know, Francis, that's the beautiful thing about it all. All love and happiness flow from him, and he wants you to find him. But
0: you can't find him, huh?
1: Francis, yesterday I saw you looking for Whiskers. Now, why were you looking for her?
0: Because she reminds me of the good things of home, and I wanted her to be with me.
1: Why didn't you just sit back and let her come to you?
0: Because she didn't know where to find me. Besides, I wanted her.
1: Was she pleased when you found her?
0: Oh, yes. It was almost as if she'd been looking for me, too. She purred and licked my hand and everything.
1: Well, now, that's just the way it is with God. The Bible says, "Seek ye the Lord while he may be found." And it also says, "The Father seeketh such to worship him." Man and God are looking for each other. You and God are looking for each other, just as you and Whiskers were yesterday.
0: But I don't know where to look, so I can't.
1: Yeah, and God knew that, because he's the creator of the universe, the maker of all things, and the God who loves you so much that he came looking for you.
0: He came looking for me?
1: Just like you went looking for Whiskers.
0: Well, how'd he do that?
1: He came to you in Jesus. We couldn't see God and didn't know where to look, so he became a man. Jesus said, "If you have seen me, you have seen my Father, God."
0: I don't understand that.
1: Oh, I know. It's not easy to understand either how he did it or why he did it.
0: Why he did it?
1: Well, now, he didn't have to. You see, because he was perfectly just in condemning us to die. But his love made him become a man for our sakes.
0: How can I find out about Jesus?
1: Well, now you listen very carefully when we read about him tonight. Because when you begin to know Jesus, you'll begin to know God. God showed us his love in Jesus. Jesus spent his whole life loving, healing, and helping. And in the end, he died because he loved us so much. You'll hear about that tomorrow night because it's the evening before Good Friday.
0: What's Good Friday?
1: That's the day Jesus died on the cross, about 2,000 years ago.
0: If Jesus died on that day, why is it Good Friday?
1: That's the way God does things. The Bible says all things work together for good to them that love God. The day that Jesus died on the cross was a sad, gloomy day, saddest day in history. But because God had it in his plan and purpose, he worked it all together for good, for our good, if we love him. So because Jesus died on the cross on that Friday, it's Good Friday for us who love God. Because it meant that we would never have to die because of our sins.
0: You mean because Jesus died?
1: That's right.
0: But how could that make it so I don't have to die? You said it all happened 2,000 years ago.
1: Well, yes, it did. And before that even, way back in the beginning, two wonderful things happened in the beginning.
0: What's the beginning?
1: That's when everything started. The Bible tells us about it in Genesis, the first book of the Bible. It says, "In the beginning, God created the heavens and the earth. He made everything. He started everything. That's why I say he's like the source of a great river, even this river that runs through our land."
0: What are the wonderful things you said happened?
1: First thing is, every beautiful thing began then. The birds, flowers, and trees, and animals, and rivers, and mountains. Everything beautiful flowed from God. And he created out of love.
0: What's that mean?
1: Well, when we love, we think beautiful thoughts. God's beautiful thoughts became all the things we see around us. Now, when we hate, our thoughts are ugly, and we make an ugly world for ourselves through hatred. Isn't it good that we have a good and loving God?
0: I think I'm beginning to see. But you said two wonderful things happened in the beginning. What was the other?
1: Well, now, John tells
0: us... Uncle John?
1: Oh, no. John is the fourth book of the New Testament.
0: Oh, I remember. Mrs. Glengarry, my neighbor, told me about him.
1: But in the first chapter of John, it says, "In the beginning was the Word, and the Word was Jesus." Just as God thought, because of his love, of a beautiful world and made it, he also thought, because of his love, of a way to reach us, even through our sins. And that thought was Jesus, who came to die for our sins.
0: How can you remember all this, Auntie Allison? I just can't keep it all straight. There's so much. Did you remember it all the first time you heard it?
1: Oh, no, Francis. It takes a while. I've told you an awful lot for a little fellow to have to remember. Now, the most important thing to remember is that God loved you so much that he sent Jesus to show you that he loved you.
0: You know, I remember once when Mom and I talked, she told me about a verse in Uncle John's book.
1: You mean the book of John?
0: Yeah. It said something like what you just said. I didn't really understand it all, and I went over to Mrs. Glengarry's. She tried to tell me about it, but I only remember a few things about it.
1: Well, what was that verse, Francis?
0: Something about God loving the world and giving his only forgotten... No, that's not it. It was...
1: His only begotten son.
0: Yeah, that's it. I remember it was the only one he had, just like Mrs. Glengarry took a cookie and gave me the only one she had. I know what that means.
1: Oh, it sure sounds as though Mrs. Glengarry took quite a bit of time explaining things to you.
0: Oh, yeah, she was nice, like you. But we didn't really get to understand all of it because she said I should talk about it with Mom. Then Mom had to go to the hospital.
1: Oh, yes, and I understand, dear.
0: What was that word you used about the river?
1: What word, dear?
0: You said God was like something of a great river.
1: Oh, yes, the source. That means where the river begins.
0: Does our river have a source?
1: Oh, yes.
0: Where is it?
1: Well, I don't know, but I could find out. Somewhere far up in the hills, there must be a spring bubbling up from the earth, and the rain falls high up there, so it gets bigger and bigger, and other streams join it, and wherever they go, everything grows green and beautiful.
0: Hey, just like you said, God created the world. It started as a little thought, and then grew and grew until everything was green and beautiful.
1: Why, yes, Francis, you have a very good mind. You've put things together quite well. Did you know that?
0: dances. I'm the dumbest brat he's ever known.
1: Well, now, perhaps he's just never gave you a chance to show how smart you really are. Oh, I've really enjoyed talking to you, Francis.
0: Yeah, me too. I never talked with anybody like this before. They just wouldn't listen.
1: Well, I'll listen anytime you want to talk to me about anything. But you've got to excuse me for now. I must get back to my ironing, or the children won't have clothes.

0: Allison told me so many things. I don't know if I'll remember them all. But she told me that God is like the source of a beautiful river, and that all love and happiness flow into Him. She says that I should really listen to the Bible reading tonight, because when you begin to know Jesus, you begin to know God. Sort of like finding the source of the river. I need to do both, so I'm going to listen tonight. I've got to find the source of the river. I must find where the river begins.
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2: I'd like you all to meet Margaret Fay.
3: I'm here to meet you, Mr. Whitaker.
4: This woman isn't harmless.
2: So there's nothing romantic going on?
5: She's a sharp, intelligent woman.
3: Whit, I'm asking you to marry me.
6: Owning my own shop is something I've wanted to do for a long time.
7: I think the shop would be perfect for you.
6: Do you like Odyssey?
7: Jack, what are you asking me?
6: Will you do me the honor of marrying me?
4: Hello, Eugene.
8: Ha! She's back! What am I supposed to do?
4: Because you still love her.
8: Yes. No, Hans! What? Don't throw the... Katrina!
4: The truth remains that I love you, Eugene. Will you marry me?
9: Home sweet home.
10: Oh, it's good to be back.
11: Hello?
10: Someone's here?
9: It sounds like George Barkley.
11: Jason?
10: George!
12: Hey, what in the world are you doing here? Don't tell me you're getting married.
11: Thanks for the offer, but I'm only doing the ceremony.
9: Now don't say anything, Mr. Barkley. I haven't told him who's getting married.
10: She's trying to drive me crazy. So you came all the way from Pocumberry Falls for the wedding?
11: Well, actually, I came in for a pastor's conference in Connellsville. Then when everything happened, they asked me to do the honors. Wood insisted that I stay in your guest room.
10: Oh, who asked you to do the honors?
11: I'd hate to give away any secrets.
10: It's a conspiracy.
9: Look, I'm ready to tell you the rest of the story if you'll just sit down long enough to listen.
11: Good, I haven't heard a lot of this myself.
10: Well, then let's go in the living room.
11: We'll have to hurry, though. I have a premarital counseling session in an hour.
10: Aha!
11: How far have you gotten in the story, Connie?
9: Margaret Fay proposed to Whit, Jack proposed to Joanne, and Katrina proposed to Eugene.
10: Well, obviously somebody said yes.
9: Well, you know that Joanne said yes to Jack.
10: Yeah, but I'm not buying it. She has to take off for the Philippines, and Jack has to make an offer on the antique shop. It's too complicated. Something's probably gone wrong.
9: Maybe. But I better back up and tell you about your dad first.
10: Finally?
9: They went to the restaurant, and Margaret proposed.
10: Uh-huh. And then Dad said...
5: Margaret!
3: I know this may seem sudden, but I've been thinking about it a lot.
5: Well, I don't know what to say.
3: I'd be grateful if you wouldn't say anything right now. Just think about it. At least I'll know you took me seriously.
5: Oh, you can be sure I'll take it very seriously, Margaret, but
3: please, please don't say another word. Think it over and let me know.
5: All right. I will.
3: Waiter, could we have the check, please?
10: Okay, so Dad said he'd think about it. But what about Eugene's answer to Katrina?
11: Yeah.
9: I was getting to that.
8: Katrina, are you in earnest?
4: I am. I wouldn't have asked if I wasn't. Come to think of it, I probably shouldn't have asked at all. It is rather unconventional.
8: Oh, unconventional indeed, but I won't quibble over procedure.
4: Meaning, you'll marry me?
8: Meaning, I'm terribly confused.
4: You are?
8: Oh, please don't misunderstand. I'm not confused about my feelings towards you. I love you. I've said so. But we've been on such a proverbial roller coaster in our relationship.
4: I know.
8: I want to do the right thing for you, Katrina. But frankly, I'm no longer self-confident that I even know what the right thing is.
4: Oh.
8: I think that before saying yes, we should seek advice from those we trust. Give the matter fervent thought and prayer, and then answer.
4: Of course. That's very sensible.
8: Mm-hmm.
4: Though it's not the answer I expected.
8: Nor I.
4: Eugene, I can confess that I don't need to seek further advice. I know my heart, and I believe this is right for both of us now. But I respect your desire to consider our future, and I'll abide by your decision.
8: Thank you.
4: You're welcome.
8: Well,
4: it
8: seems as if we should kiss or something.
4: Better not. I'll rip a stitch.
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2: Oh, now, hold it. Take it easy.
14: Tom?
2: Well, hi, Whit. What brings you out here this morning?
14: Well, I need to talk to you about something. Oh, hi there, Leah.
5: You've been out riding this morning?
2: Just a quick jaunt around the property. What's wrong, Whit? You look tired.
5: Well, I didn't sleep very well.
2: Oh, why not?
5: Margaret proposed to me at dinner last night.
2: Proposed?
5: Uh-huh.
2: As in, will you marry me?
5: Yeah.
2: You're pulling my leg. I mean, I knew she was aggressive. What was she thinking?
5: Well, she said I'd make a good companion for her.
2: Does she love you?
5: She respects me.
2: Well, that's not bad. Well, what did you say?
5: I said I'd think it over.
2: Really? And then what? Are you interested in marrying her?
5: I don't love her, if that's what you mean. I respect her, but I don't love her.
2: Well, I reckon you need both for a good marriage.
5: Well, you sure do. What bothers me more is that we hardly agree on most of the things I consider important. I mean, she's a Christian and I'm a Christian, but of two completely different points of view. But that doesn't bother her.
2: It bothers you?
5: Of course it does. If I'm ever going to marry again, it'll be with someone I can share my faith and my views with. That's a priority.
2: Well, it sounds like you know what you have to say to her, Whit. Why did you want to talk to me?
5: Well, because you know her. I know she won't accept anything less than a direct answer, but how do you think she'll react when I say no?
2: Oh, I do not have a clue, Whit.
5: Huh.
2: I've only seen her in a business and political context.
5: Well, okay, so how does she react when she doesn't get what she wants?
2: I don't know. She always gets what she wants.
5: Uh-oh.
2: Uh-huh.
14: Oh, boy. That must have been really tough for Dad.
9: It was really awkward. I've never seen him so troubled. He didn't want to hurt Margaret, I know that much. But I think he was genuinely concerned about how she would react.
5: Okay, Margaret. Yes, thanks. Right, I'll see you tonight.
9: Tonight's the big night, huh? Whit?
5: Huh?
9: You're going to break the news to Margaret tonight.
5: Oh, you know about it, huh?
9: You told me yesterday, remember?
5: Oh, did I? Yes.
9: I don't get it, Whit. Why are you so bugged?
5: I'm not sure. Maybe it's because I genuinely like her. Or maybe it's because I'm a little out of my depth. I haven't had any kind of romantic entanglements since I met my wife. I'm out of practice. I don't know how to act or what to say. I feel like a stranger in a completely strange land.
9: But that's how everybody feels with dating. Nobody's really confident when it comes to dealing with the opposite sex. You know, we just pretend that we are.
5: Well, I'm sure for some people it's easy. Like Eugene and Katrina. I doubt they have very many surprises left in their relationship.
15: What am I going to do about Katrina?
9: You were saying?
5: Never mind. What's wrong this time, Eugene?
15: Katrina asked me to marry her, and I don't know how to answer.
9: What?
5: She asked you to marry her?
15: Uh-huh.
9: You must be a better nursemaid than I thought.
15: She asked me last night, and I'm at a complete loss as to what to do.
5: Oh, I know the feeling. What's the problem?
15: Well, there's no problem in particular, Mr. Whitaker, except that I no longer have the confidence to know how to proceed. Is this the

0: not?
1: All right, everybody, stop what you're doing.
0: Ah, Mr. Allen, just the person I wanted to see. Hello, Miss Whitston.
2: Hello, Eugene. Whit, Connie,
3: oh, hi.
1: Ladies and gentlemen, I have an announcement to make.
3: You bought the antique shop.
1: No, better than that. Joanne has agreed to marry me.
3: Oh.
0: Really? Without a survey? What?
1: I'm confused.
2: Maybe we should go out and come in again.
4: Oh, no. I'm sorry. There's just been an epidemic of engagements in the past 24 hours. I think we're just stunned. Well, congratulations.
0: Indeed.
3: Yes, congratulations. That's great. I'm really happy for you guys.
2: Connie, I've been told that you can help us make all the arrangements. Is that true?
3: Oh, yeah. For you and Jack, Dreams by Constance is open for business.
2: Wonderful.
5: That's it? Seems a little too easy.
3: Well, it should have been that easy. After they told us the news, Jack and Joanne went to see Mr. Gumley at the Antique Emporium.
5: So what's the problem?
3: The problem is that your father met with Margaret.
5: I don't get it.
6: I don't either.
3: You'll see.
7: Quit. I'm speechless. You're telling me no?
4: Well, it's not right, Margaret. I'm not looking for just a partner. If I ever marry again, I want a soulmate. I'm sure you'll agree that we're not soulmates. I'm sorry.
7: So am I. It's too bad. I was going to ask you to be my campaign manager.
4: Well, thank you for the double honor, then.
7: Suppose you don't have to marry me to be my campaign manager, though.
4: No, but I'd have to decline.
7: Oh, another rejection. I don't know how much of this I can take. Ask anyone. I don't take rejection easily. You won't help me become mayor?
4: No, I can't.
7: Your duties at wit's end?
4: Well, that's part of it.
7: But not all. You're not going to say that you don't want to help me become mayor.
4: Well, I...
7: Quit!
4: Margaret, in all the time we've spent together, I can't think of a single political issue we agreed on.
7: So? You respect my point of view. You said so yourself.
4: I respect the integrity of your point of view.
7: Meaning?
4: That you're an intelligent woman and you've come by your conclusions honestly, but I don't agree with your conclusions.
7: So you not only won't marry me nor run my campaign, you're saying you won't even vote for me.
4: I don't see how I can. You stand for things that are against my beliefs. How could I possibly vote you into office when you'll do things there that I'm against?
7: Well, Whit, I've enjoyed our time together, but I have to go.
4: Oh, now, Margaret, don't leave. Let's talk about this a little bit. We're still friends, aren't we?
7: I'm not sure how we can be friends when I'm obviously so offensive to you.
4: That's not true, and you know it. Please sit down.
7: I can't. I have a meeting at 7.
4: Oh, Margaret.
7: You wouldn't want me to be late. It's with some friends of yours.
4: Oh, who?
7: Jack Allen and Joanne Woodston. They're interested in buying my antique shop.
4: Your antique shop? You're the owner?
7: Yes. An investment of my husband's before he died. I want to sell it to raise money for my campaign, though I'm not sure that your Mr. Allen is the right person to buy the place.
4: Well, why wouldn't he be? I've told you all about Jack. You know how much he likes that shop.
7: Well, if he's your friend, then he's probably against everything I stand for, too. Why should I want to sell my shop to him?
4: Now, Margaret, don't be like that.
7: Like what? I'm a businesswoman. I will conduct myself accordingly.
4: Well, then what are you going to do?
1: She said no.
4: No?
1: Yeah. Once I got over the shock that she was the owner, I started to make my offer, and she cut me off. She said no.
4: Did she give a reason?
2: She said that Jack didn't have enough experience with antiques. She didn't want to sell her shop to someone who might mismanage it.
4: Huh.
2: It was outrageous. What could she know about Jack's management skills?
1: Yeah, I didn't know what to say. I tried to assure her that I have enough experience to do well with the shop, but... She wouldn't listen.
4: I'm so sorry, Jack.
1: This affects everything. I was counting on buying the shop, and then Joanne and I would come back here after our honeymoon, and now it's all changed.
4: What's changed?
1: That was my reason to stay in Odyssey. Without it, well, we may as well leave and not come back. Or maybe we shouldn't rush into getting married now at all.

0: 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We always love hearing from you.
1: Would that be a yay or a nay, Mr. Walton?
2: Now, hold on, Eugene. What are you asking me?
1: I'm conducting a survey to discern whether or not Katrina and I should get married.
2: A survey?
1: Yes, sir.
2: Are you telling me that you're doing a questionnaire to decide about a... Eugene, you're unbelievable.
1: Well, I believe that I am entirely based within the realm of plausibility.
2: But nobody does a survey to decide who they're going to marry.
1: Oh? Did you not ask the advice of your family and friends before you married your wife?
2: Well, I asked their advice, yes. I wanted their opinions. I sought their help, but I didn't take a vote. For crying out loud, Eugene, use your head.
1: Well, my head is not in question here. Actually, it's my heart.
2: Now, put that clipboard away and listen to me.
1: Yes?
2: Now, if you and Katrina want help with your decision, then go and get help. Talk to someone who's qualified to guide you through the decision. But in the end, make it your decision. You want my opinion? There it is.
3: That's where I come in.
4: You?
3: Yeah, Eugene called me and asked if I would meet with him and Katrina to talk about their future together. And I said I'd be happy to.
4: When did that happen?
3: Well, it's going to happen in about 15 minutes.
4: You mean you're meeting them now?
3: Sure. Why are you so surprised?
4: Well, because that means we're caught up to today.
5: So?
4: Well, then whose wedding are we going to? Are Jack and Joanne getting married or are they postponing it because he didn't get the shot? Or did Margaret change her mind?
5: Well, your dad's having lunch with Margaret right now to find out.
4: Now?
5: That's the reason he couldn't pick you up at the airport.
4: But you keep talking about a wedding. I mean, it sounds like everything's off. How do you know there's even going to be a wedding at all?
5: Oh, there'll be one.
4: What makes you so sure?
5: We couldn't have all these close calls and not have a wedding.
4: Ah. Connie, your logic is your own.
5: Thank you.
1: Well, thank you for meeting with us, Pastor Barkley. It was fortuitous, if not providential, that you would be in Odyssey at this very moment.
6: We're very grateful for your time. Though, I have to be candid, Pastor Barkley, I'm not sure why we're meeting with you.
1: Well, to get counseling about our engagement.
6: Do we need counseling?
1: Well, I thought it would be good for us, yes.
3: Well, how did you think I could help you, Eugene?
1: Oh, well, it might be useful if you had a little background first.
3: All right.
1: 29 in favor to 7 against. That was the vote until Bernard Walton confiscated my clipboard.
3: I see.
6: Mm-hmm. Eugene, mm-hmm. Do you really think it matters how many are in favor and how many are against?
1: Well, I only thought it would be useful information.
6: Oh, and what's the margin of error? Plus or minus 5 points?
3: Maybe we should
1: Katrina,
3: start with...
1: are you angry with me?
6: Eugene, why wouldn't I be angry? I put my heart on the line. I asked you to marry me. And you responded by conducting a survey? Why didn't you bring in the Census Bureau?
1: It's an off year for them in this district.
6: Eugene!
1: Katrina, I explained that I was having a crisis of confidence about my ability to make this decision.
6: Mm-hmm.
1: We've had so much turmoil in our relationship that I can barely see straight.
6: Yes, to which I take my share of the blame. We've had a difficult time, I know. We've had our share of misunderstandings.
1: Mm-hmm.
6: But I've seen so much growth in you and in myself, and I thought the time was right to move forward. But your reaction, I mean, what am I supposed to make of it? How should I respond?
3: You know, I was
1: thinking
3: that...
1: Well, I asked you to be patient.
6: And I was, when I thought you were going to talk to Mr. Whitaker or Jack Allen or someone you trusted. But to discuss our relationship with everyone in town...
1: 36 people is hardly everybody in town.
6: That's not the point.
3: What is the point?
1: The point is that I needed help. I wanted to get much-needed input about our decision. That was the point.
6: Was it?
3: Is it?
1: Is what?
6: What?
1: The point.
6: What is?
1: I don't know. Pastor Barkley?
3: What?
1: You're supposed to counsel now.
3: I am?
1: Mm-hmm.
3: Oh, yeah. But I lost track of where we are.
1: We were discussing the point.
6: What is the point, Eugene?
1: Precisely, what is the point?
6: You don't know?
1: Do you?
6: Look, if there's no point, then why are we meeting like this? Why are we even talking?
1: Suddenly, I'm very confused. Pastor Barkley?
3: Hmm?
1: Isn't there something you'd like to say now to assist us in this conversation?
3: No.
1: No?
3: No. There's no way to assist you in this conversation. I never heard such a verbal crossfire in my life. To be honest, this conversation needs to be scrapped and started over again.
1: I thought we were making progress.
3: Not an ounce. Can we go back to the beginning and deal just with a couple of heart issues?
1: Yes.
6: I'd like that.
3: Katrina.
6: Yes?
3: Will you love and cherish Eugene and comfort him and honor and keep him in sickness and in health while forsaking all others for the rest of your life?
6: Yes, I will.
3: And Eugene, will you love and cherish Katrina and comfort her and honor and keep her in sickness and in health while forsaking all others for the rest of your life?
1: I will.
3: Then I now pronounce you man and wife.
1: What?
3: Just kidding.
6: Oh.
3: But the answer to those questions tells you a lot about your hearts. If you love each other and are ready to commit to one another for the rest of your lives in all circumstances, then there's no reason not to be engaged. Though I think the idea of being betrothed is better.
1: Betrothed?
3: Yeah. With betrothal, you're committed to getting married, but you now use the time before the wedding ceremony to nurture and build your relationship. You get regular counseling and work out some of the kinks, like these moments of miscommunication and misunderstanding you seem to have so readily. What do you think?
1: I think it's very wise advice.
6: Mm-hmm.
3: Now, are you sure you don't want to take a vote first?
1: Oh, yes. But what about you, Katrina? Will you marry me?
6: Eugene, I thought you would never ask. Yes, I would be delighted to marry you.
1: Oh, Katrina!
6: Oh, my stitches.
1: Oh, sorry.
6: That's okay.
3: Well, that was easy.
7: Well, thank you for meeting me, Margaret.
8: Oh, I'm sorry I'm so late. I was delayed with a board meeting. You know how they are.
7: Uh-huh. I ordered you a salad.
8: Oh, thank you. It's exactly what I wanted. Huh.
7: Well, there's no point in beating around the bush, Margaret. I want to talk to you about your antique shop.
8: What about it?
7: You refused Jack.
8: So? Hasn't he ever been refused before? I have. The other night, in fact.
7: Yeah, that's what I thought. You're angry with me, and you're taking it out on him.
8: Now, Whit, honestly.
7: Honestly, Margaret, you know there are no valid reasons to keep you from selling him the shop. Except that I hurt you. I wounded your pride. And I'm deeply sorry. Margaret, we're humans, and sometimes we just lash out when we're in pain. I can't help but believe that that's what you did with Jack when you turned him down.
8: You turned me down, Whit. Not once, not twice, but on three counts. That hasn't been easy for me to swallow. I don't let many men get away with that.
7: Yes, I believe you. But I also believe that my respect and admiration for you as a friend is justified because you'll do the right thing. You'll put us aside and deal with Jack on his own merits. Right?
8: Well, I don't have any other takers. I do need the money for my campaign.
7: It would be a shrewd business move.
8: Well, I suppose it would be. No point in letting emotions get in the way.
7: No.
8: As usual, you have perfectly established the heart of our situation. Are you sure you won't marry me?
7: Oh, Margaret.
6: She looks beautiful, doesn't she?
9: Beautiful.
6: Everyone looks beautiful.
9: Yes, Connie, they're all beautiful.
6: Your dad. Oh, he looks great in that tuxedo. He's
9: beautiful.
6: Yeah. And Katrina in that dress.
9: She got her stitches out just in time.
6: I think I'm gonna cry.
9: Here's my hanky.
6: Oh. Thank you.
9: I knew all along, by the way.
6: Knew what?
9: Who was going to get married? You didn't fool me. Not for a minute.
6: Well, I wasn't trying to fool you. I just wanted to tell you the story, that's all.
9: Well, I figured it out before Dad told me the news.
6: Well, good for you.
9: Mm-hmm.
6: Can I cry now, or are you going to keep talking?
9: Have a good cry.
6: Thank you.
3: Dearly beloved, we're gathered here in the sight of God and in the presence of these witnesses to join together Jack Wilbur Allen and Joanne Judith Woodston in holy matrimony, which is an honorable estate instituted of God and signifying to us the mystical union which exists between Christ and His church.
0: Even in the midst of all the chaos, the last three episodes have been talking a lot about discerning God's will when it comes to who we marry. With Eugene and Katrina, we've seen them explore God's will in the midst of their difficulties, and there may be more problems to come as they move forward.
10: Whit made it clear that while he liked Margaret, marrying her was outside of God's will because they weren't of one mind spiritually. He said he wanted a wife he could share his entire life with, not just a few hobbies or interests. And with Jack and Joanne, we saw two people who not only love each other, but share the same goals, something we all hope to experience with whoever we marry. We can learn a lot from these three relationships because at some point in our lives, we may be involved in relationships just like them. Yeah, I know you probably have a long time before that happens, but it's important to think about it now. The choices we make with our friends, who we date, and ultimately who we marry will have an impact on our entire lives. Now is the time to learn how to rely on God, to hear His voice, and to obey Him as we make all of our choices. Well, that's it for now. And don't forget, I'd love to get a card or letter from you. Our address is Adventures in Odyssey, Colorado Springs, Colorado, 80995. Or in Canada, write to Box 9800, Vancouver, BC, V6B4G3. 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It's called For Whom the Wedding Bells Toll. 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
2: From its radio studios in Chicago, the Moody Bible Institute greets its friends everywhere with Chapter 13 in the transcribed story of John Huss, gentle.

0: Defying the order from the Pope to stop preaching, John Huss is still in the pulpit of the Bethlehem Chapel of Prague and still preaching forth the gospel and the truth. For the ban on his preaching is nothing more than the result of a monstrous plot by the priest of Prague. And he knows this, knows that it all began when he dared to preach the truth. Truth that revealed the worst about the priest's evil lives. In Rome, the maroon drapes still flutter in the open window of the Pope's private chamber. Today, the bench in front of the window is gone. The old man with the sharp chin is nowhere in the room. And instead, the scar-faced Cossa is seated in a gold-brocaded chair wearing the Pope's robes. With him is a nervous, cowering little man, and it is to him that Cossa speaks.
1: These fool peasants in the north, they take their religion so seriously.
2: Peasants are always fools, Cossa.
1: You should know, Colonna, my fine friend. You are one. And will you remember I am Your Grace, Pope John, to you and to everybody else? Your Grace, Pope John, do you hear?
2: Yes, Your Grace.
1: And stop smirking. You never had trouble wrapping your tongue around like that when Pope Alexander was alive. May his soul rest in... Stop smirking!
2: If a smile should flicker across my face, Pope John, it is because I thought of dear old Pope Alexander and his kind ways.
1: You thought I was a fine one to say, may his soul rest, when I gave his soul a slight push to its eternal rest with that final dose of, shall we say, medicine? Well, Colonna, you peasant, I guess we understand each other.
2: If there are any burdens that I can take from you this warm afternoon...
1: This bohemian mess is worse than a burden. It's a headache. Look at that. Two wearisome messages by a special messenger in the same week about the same matter, heresy.
2: Dear me. Oh,
1: wasting their energy up there. Wish they'd put the time they spend fretting over a man's theology into... filling the coffers down here with coin. That's what needs their worry.
2: Perhaps a word from Your Grace.
1: Don't worry. These peasants will have plenty of words from His Grace before His Grace is through.
2: If I can be of any assistance...
1: One letter's from Jan Hus, and don't laugh. The word means goose in Bohemian. He's a religious fanatic and a rabble-rouser.
2: Dear me.
1: You'll dear me again when you hear this. He's also the most popular preacher in the city of Prague. Nothing like popularity to complicate things.
2: A popular heretic? Dear me.
1: The archbishop, he wrote the other letter. Wants him squelched. Sounds like he's a general on a war horse. Almost draws a map of the battlefield. He's out for blood. Hus's blood. And Hus, he says, and I quote... Christ gave the command to preach, and he is following that command.
2: Dear me, the man is a fanatic. He needs His Grace's firmest hand.
1: Oh, how it wearies me. Such a muddle. Oh, I have a headache.
2: Sit back, Your Grace. I'll ring for a glass of water.
1: No, thanks. I gave Pope Alexander a glass of water, and look what... never mind. I want more than a glass of water from you.
2: Some advice, perhaps?
1: No. I'm bored by all the bohemian squawking. It gives me a headache. And I know only one cure for that. An afternoon on the lake with some lazy music. Colonna, I toss this whole silly business into your lap. Catch, parchment, Jan Hus and all. You always have so many ideas about how to handle trouble. Practice some of them. Good or bad, I don't care. Just don't bother me about Bohemia again. Do you hear? Boredom.
3: Is this all, Brother Colonna?
2: Not at all. Sit down. A scribe never asks.
3: Oh, a thousand apologies, Brother Colonna. You paused and...
2: Think I'm not capable of fast decision, do you? You insolent peasant. That's what Pope John thinks, too. I'll show him.
3: Yes, Your Worthiness.
2: Scribe, take this down. Magister Jan Hus, it is the considered opinion of
4: His Grace, Pope John, that you must satisfy him by a personal audience. He demands your presence in the city of Rome as soon as you can get here.
0: It is some time later, and in the palace at Prague, Queen Sophia dips her fingers into a small silver finger bowl held by a serving girl and watches Jan Hus closely as he says,
5: It hurts me to contradict your majesty, but Queen Sophia, of course I must go.
6: You're a brave, foolish man, Magister Hus. I can say that because I'm your queen and because I believe it. Why must you go?
5: Because the Pope has ordered it. Simple as that. The Pope commands my presence.
6: The Pope has commanded that you stop preaching. Did you obey that command?
5: A different matter.
6: Is it? Is it, Magister Hus?
5: I kept on preaching because that, too, is right.
6: So we are arguing a matter of rightness and wrongness, not the Pope's command.
5: I must go to Rome. If I see the Pope, I can talk with him.
6: What I have heard tells me that I'd sooner talk to one of his Italian grapes.
5: He will know that I am no heretic when he hears my story.
6: You live to tell him your story. Have you thought of the country you'll travel through? Mountainous, rough, stormy, through alien towns. Magister Hus, some Germans hate you.
5: Women's fears.
6: Was what happened to Boletz and Stanislaus a woman's fear? No. Look what happened to them.
5: They survived?
6: Survived with their heads, yes. But not with their hearts. They are half men now. So badly frightened they hardly dare speak to you or your own on the streets. That's what's happened to them when they travel to the Pope.
5: It was fright that turned them against me, I know. But Queen Sophia, I am different.
6: You are, but you are human. You could be captured, you and your trusting ways. Magister Hus, please don't start out for Rome. If you do, I know in my heart you'll never get there.
7: Of course, it's not a matter of money. The Bethlehem Chapel can give you all you need. But you're walking into a lion's trap, Jan. You're out of your head to go.
5: Your own, what difference does it make if it is a lion's trap? If I tame the lion...
7: Before he chews your head off?
5: Oh, you talk wildly. There's nothing that gives me the slightest doubt but that I will be well received.
7: By a man who murders his own predecessor and lives to snicker about it. Jan, where's your good sense?
5: But he has invited me. I have his letters.
7: I don't trust him. Or this Colonna who signed the letter, whoever he is.
5: I trust any man. And Jerome must be sincere. He wants to discuss the whole matter sensibly, in a quiet, sane way. That's why he asked me.
7: Oh, Jan, you're naive.
5: That does not convince me, Jerome.
7: I'm not arguing, not for myself. I can carry on without you here.
5: Yes, I am sure you can.
7: It's for you. If you want to live to preach the gospel again, don't venture across the Bohemian mountains.
0: Disturbed, worried, yet still certain he must go to Rome, John Hus wanders out into his favorite place of meditation, the Prague Marketplace.
8: Majesty! Magister Hus!
5: Good woman.
8: Oh, the old man, he went out of the city a month ago, come Sunday. He said he was going to the farming land, and he said he'd send for us.
5: Oh, you need money?
8: Oh, it's the youngsters, Magister Hus. I got no food for them. I heard the stories how you helped us poor people.
5: Not I, but the Bethlehem Chapel, yes. There are special funds.
8: Oh, praise God. There's money somewhere for us poor Christians.
9: You're going on a trip, Magister Hus?
5: Why?
9: Don't worry. We believers will stay fine back in Prague. Wouldn't be surprised if you see a few changes by time you get back.
5: Changes?
9: Brother Jerome, I mean. He's got ideas. He's a regular firebrand, he is.
6: You wear my marble floor with your pacing, Magister Hus.
5: Does a citizen have a right to pace before his queen? A fine point of church and court etiquette.
6: You are more than a citizen to me. You are
5: your spiritual adviser. Sometimes I think you are mine. At least today.
6: Today?
5: I have decided exactly as you wished about the Rome affair. But not because of my own skin, as you suggested.
6: Oh, Magister Hus, I only said...
5: If I went, I would be robbing the poor. Yes, robbing them. Using the Bethlehem Chapel money for my own traveling costs.
6: I see.
5: I could not. I will not. What's more, if I left the city, who would take over the evangelicals?
6: Your own?
5: Exactly. I will not let that happen.
6: But he's your friend.
5: Like fire is my friend, if I have sense enough to control it. Queen Sophia, with his overdose of enthusiasm, Jerome could kill everything I have nurtured for years.
6: These are good reasons.
5: Here is the biggest one of all. If I leave, no one will preach the gospel in Bohemia, no one at all. I might be gone months. Men can die, children come to maturity, young women doubt, no.
6: Your place is here, then.
5: My place is here, no matter what.
6: Then you know...
5: That there may be retaliation if I do not show my face in Rome, of course.
6: But you'll risk it?
5: My place is in Prague, preaching God's word as long as I have breath, whatever comes.
6: God bless you, Jan Hus. Whatever comes.

It is some months later. A short, swarthy man in the costume of a papal messenger leaves the city of Rome on an Italian steed, rides steadily until he leaves the chill Alps behind him, keeps on going until he crosses the last flat meadow of Poland and enters the first flat meadow of southern Bohemia. Into the city of Prague he rides, down the main street, flinging himself from his frothing horse and pounds at the door of the first church he sees. And on March 15th in the year 1411, the people of Prague shiver a little as they hear the ominous, dismal tolling of the city church bell.

And so we conclude Chapter 13 in the transcribed story of John Huss, Gentle Zealot. 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
1: Hey, how you doing, kids? I'm an American wildflower that has a boy's first name.
2: A boy's name, huh?
1: Yeah, want some help?
2: Sure, go ahead.
1: Jack!
2: Jack in the Pulpit!
1: That's me, Uncle Bob!
2: Hey, Jack in the Pulpit! Welcome to Nature Corner!
1: Thanks so much! This is neat being here!
2: Oh, it's super having you. You've never been here before, have you?
1: No, I haven't.
2: What are you going to share with the kids and me today?
1: Some scientific news about me that's really high-tech.
2: Gee, super. Can you clarify?
1: All I can say right now is that it's about my wife, Jacqueline.
2: Jacqueline in the Pulpit?
1: Yeah!
2: Maybe some kids have never seen you, Jack. Tell us what you look like.
1: Like I said, I'm a plant, Uncle Bob.
2: Mm-hmm, a wildflower.
1: I grow in the woods where the soil is rich and a little damp, and of course, where it's shady.
2: Yes. Are you large or small?
1: That all depends. To a deer, I'm very small, but to a mosquito, very large. Actually, I'm about a foot tall. I do get as tall as maybe 2 feet, though.
2: Interesting. Your stem is about the diameter of a pencil.
1: And out of that stem, the Creator caused 2 things to grow. A little stalk that grows straight up and has 3 pretty green leaves, about 2 inches long each. Mm-hmm.
2: Something else grows out of your stem just above the ground, Jack. What's that?
1: A green stalk, about 5 inches long, with a purple and green striped house on the top.
2: Why do you call it a house?
1: Because it's where I live.
2: Oh, is that house called a pulpit?
1: Right on. I live inside.
2: Neat. Jack in the Pulpit.
1: You've got it, Uncle Bob.
2: Okay. Let's talk about your house or your pulpit first, okay? Then I want you to tell me about yourself, right?
1: Sure. My pulpit is really a pocket that the Creator God engineered.
2: It's hollow, right?
1: Yes, and it's round.
2: And there's a little flap over the top of this pocket.
1: That's my roof and awning. Right now, it's open.
2: I know. I can see you, Jack. The kids can't, though. Tell them what you actually look like.
1: Oh, I'm a green piece of plant material in the shape of a pencil, mm-hmm. About 2 inches long. At the bottom of me is where the Lord put my flowers.
2: Flowers? What color? How many?
1: Greenish yellow. About 20 of them.
2: Mm-hmm. They smell different. What is that smell?
1: My maker designed them to smell like a swamp.
2: Kinda musty like, huh?
1: Yeah.
2: Why?
1: To attract mosquitoes.
2: Oh. Mosquitoes love wet, swampy areas, right?
1: Oh, I'm not wet, but I do smell like a swamp, and mosquitoes know it. They have good smell detectors, you know, Uncle Bob.
2: What does the mosquito do inside of your pulpit, Jack?
1: Well, he sips that nectar right out of my flowers, picks up some pollen from my blossoms, and flies out to find another Jack in the Pulpit.
2: He wants to cross-pollinate it.
1: Yes, causing seeds to grow on another Jack in the Pulpit.
2: So you can reproduce yourself.
1: That's the Creator's plan, that plants reproduce after their genetic kind.
2: Exactly what Genesis 1 says so scientifically 10 times.
1: Really?
2: Let's talk about your pulpit for a second, Jack. Why is it called a pulpit?
1: Because it looks like one of those pulpits in an old English church many years ago.
2: Oh.
1: They even had a top on their pulpits like mine.
2: And when the preacher got inside the old pulpit, he looked a lot like you.
1: Especially if his name were Jack.
2: Right. It makes sense now. Thanks a lot.
1: You're welcome.
2: Do you grow in the woods all over the USA?
1: Every part of the country, as far west as Minnesota. Did you know in some states of America, I'm called the Indian Turnip?
2: No, I didn't. Why is that?
1: My friends, the Native American Indians, used to dig up my root and eat it like a turnip.
2: Really? Is it very nutritious?
1: Now, wait a minute. If I tell you, a lot of people are going to listen, and then they're going to go out and dig up my relatives, and then what's going to happen to us?
2: Oh, Spaghetti-O. I guess you're right, Jack.
1: But to answer your question, yes, my root is a very nourishing food when it's boiled. It's also filled with juice. You know what my Indian friends use that for?
2: The juice? No, I don't.
1: Cough medicine. It had a stinging, bitter taste, but was very good in stopping a cough.
2: Wow, isn't it super how Christ the Creator has put so many plants in the soil to help us?
1: Nice if you can look at it that way, yes.
2: Well, I understand you, Jack. For you, it's not just a contribution, but a total commitment when you give up your root.
1: You talk my language, Uncle Bob.
2: Jack, a while ago, you talked about your wife, Jacqueline.
1: Right.
2: You said there was something really high-tech about her.
1: I did, and I saved that part of my story till now.
2: All righty. Explain it for us, please.
1: Sure. Remember I told you that I have one stalk which grows out of my stem?
2: Yes, and it has three leaves at the top of that one stalk.
1: Okay, my wife has two stalks, each with three leaves.
2: So she has twice as many leaves as you.
1: Correct. She looks just like me, though, in every other respect.
2: Just her name is different. She's Jacqueline in the pulpit.
1: You've got it. However, her flowers are connected to a marble-sized organ called an ovary.
2: Oh, the ovary makes Jack-in-the-pulpit seeds, doesn't it?
1: Yes. If the mosquito carries my pollen over to her flowers, Uncle Bob, then little seeds grow on the outside of her ovary. As the seeds grow larger, they turn green, about the size of pearls.
2: Mm-hmm.
1: But by that time, her stems, leaves, and pulpit all wilt and die.
2: But the rest of the plant, including the seeds, are very much alive.
1: Really? But by late summer, those seeds have turned a bright fire engine red.
2: Ooh, pretty. What happens to them?
1: Birds eat them and release the living part of the seeds in their droppings.
2: And new Jack-in-the-pulpit plants grow in the beautiful woods.
1: Did you know only Jack-in-the-pulpits come up? Never Jacqueline's?
2: No. Well, where do the Jacqueline-in-the-pulpits come from, then?
1: They come from the Jack in the pulpit.
2: I don't understand.
1: Here's how it works. The Son of God put a quorum, spelled C-O-R-M, inside all Jack in the pulpits. What it really is a little room that stores food that makes me grow.
2: And you get the plant food from the earth and the rain, right?
1: Right. After a couple years, my quorum has stored up a lot of food, enough to make me grow another stalk of leaves.
2: So now you have two stalks of leaves.
1: Yes, and that means I am not Jack in the pulpit anymore.
2: You're Jacqueline.
1: I changed to a girl plant.
2: So the girls are really stronger than the boys when it comes to Jack in the pulpits, huh?
1: Oh, definitely, Uncle Bob. And this added strength makes me grow an ovary at the bottom of my Jack. Or I should say my Jacqueline now.
2: Right. So you've changed from a boy plant to a girl.
1: That's right.
2: Do you ever change back to being Jack?
1: Oh, yes.
2: Really?
1: Certainly.
2: When?
1: When my quorum runs low on food.
2: Explain that.
1: It takes a lot of food and strength for the mother Jack in the pulpit, Jacqueline, to make seeds, see? The seed ovary grows to be about 3 inches long and 2 inches wide. Takes a lot of energy out of her.
2: I'll say it does.
1: Now, if it takes too much strength out of her, Uncle Bob, the next year, she will change back to Jack in the pulpit.
2: Instead of Jacqueline.
1: Right on.
2: Interesting. Why didn't Christ the Creator just make a lot of boy and girl Jack in the pulpits? Why did he do it this way, Jack? Any idea?
1: To save my wife's life. See, Jack in the pulpits last for many, many, many, many years. But my wife Jacqueline would only live a couple of years and die because of all the strength that it takes to make those seeds every year. See, she'd just wear out, Uncle Bob.
2: I understand. She needs a rest.
1: Right. Every year or two, depending on how much food is stored up in her quorum, she'll change back to being a male plant, a Jack in the pulpit.
2: And that year, the plant will only have one stem of leaves, no ovary, but lots of flowers.
1: Those flowers will pollinate another mother Jack in the pulpit somewhere in the woods, if a little mosquito does his job.
2: What an amazing, complex, scientific design.
1: All to save life, Uncle Bob.
2: Right.
1: Any other way, and soon all the Jacqueline in the pulpits would die because they'd run out of strength. And the only ones left would be us Jacks. And because we couldn't change to female Jack in the pulpits, my plant species would soon die out. We'd become extinct.
2: But not so because of the all-wise Creator, the Son of God.
1: His name is the Lord Jesus Christ, kids. Do you know him? Do you love him? He wants to give you a special kind of life, eternal life, by believing in him.
3: Elijah. Yes, Lord, my God. The men are coming now. Go down and meet them.
4: All right, on my way.
5: Yo, up ahead there. You men, where are you going?
6: What does he want anyway?
7: King Ahaziah has fallen and is very sick. He has sent us to Ekron to ask our god Beelzebub if he shall get well.
5: Is it because there's no god in Israel that you have to go down to Ekron and pray to Beelzebub? Turn around and go back to the palace and tell your king Ahaziah you will not leave your bed that you're lying on. For the Lord God says you will certainly die.
7: men, you're back so soon. So what did Beelzebub say when you prayed to him?
4: We didn't pray to him, Your Majesty.
8: No.
7: But why didn't you? I gave you orders.
4: I know, Your Grace. But Elijah, the Tishbite, that hairy man, stopped us along the way.
8: Yeah.
7: What did he say?
4: He said go back and tell King Ahaziah that he'll never get off his bed, but he shall die.
7: Die? He said that?
8: Yes, sir, yes, we heard him.
9: Yes.
7: Call the captain of the army. Tell him to take 50 troops and find Elijah and bring him here.
8: There he is up there, Captain.
4: Thank you, Sergeant. All right, you old hairy one. Elijah, King Ahaziah wants to see you. So come down from that rock, oh man of God.
10: Making a joke out of that, huh? Well, if I am a man of God, then let fire come down from heaven and destroy you.
11: God zapped him.
3: He did it one more time, too, Tim.
11: What do you mean, Elijah?
3: Well, when that captain and his 50 soldiers didn't return to King Ahaziah, the king sent another captain with 50 more soldiers, and they came out and said the same thing to me. Oh, man of God, come on down. King Ahaziah wants to see you immediately.
11: They were mocking you because you claimed to be a man of God.
3: Really, they were mocking God because he made me a man of God, see?
11: Yes, sir. Then what happened?
3: I said, if I am a man of God, then let fire come down from heaven and destroy you.
11: And did it?
3: Yes, it did. The Lord sent fire from heaven and destroyed that captain and his 50 soldiers.
11: Whoa! Then what did King Ahaziah do?
3: He sent another captain with 50 soldiers out to get me.
11: Did God send fire down from heaven on them, too?
3: No, Tim, he didn't.
11: Really? Why not? What was the difference here?
3: When this captain came, he bowed down on his knees. He begged me, please, Elijah, please, have respect for my life and the lives of these 50 men, your servants.
11: He was pleading for mercy, wasn't he?
3: He sure was. He said, see, fire has fallen from heaven and killed the first two captains and all of their men. But now, please have respect for my life.
11: Oh, he was different, wasn't he?
3: Yes, he was. He was a good man, even though he worked for a wicked king.
11: He was just doing his job, huh?
3: That's right. He loved the Lord, and he had great respect for God.
11: And therefore, he had respect for you, God's man.
3: That's right. He didn't make fun of me and call me a man of God.
11: So what happened?
3: Well, I prayed to God and I said, Lord, what should I do? Should I go with this man back to King Ahaziah's palace?
11: What did the Lord say?
3: He said, go down with him, Elijah. Don't be afraid of him.
11: And so you went?
3: I sure did.
11: What'd you say to King Ahaziah?
3: Because you sent men to pray to Beelzebub and ask if you would get better, you will never leave the bed that you're lying on. You will certainly die.
11: And did he?
3: Here, read this verse from my scroll. Right here.
11: 2 Kings 1:17. So King Ahaziah died, according to the word of the Lord that Elijah had spoken.
3: See, Tim, it's the word of the Lord, not the word of Elijah. Spend time in God's word. You'll never be sorry, son.
11: Thank you, sir.
12: Okay, that's Storybook Room for today. Till next time, Uncle Bob saying, you have a super day, okay?
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3: Hello, boys and girls. This is Aunt Carol.
4: And I'm Uncle Dan. Welcome.
3: We've been looking forward to spending this next half hour with you.
4: Sure have. Today, we're continuing our series on King David with the second chapter about his son, Absalom.
3: As you recall from our last episode, Absalom was plotting to take the crown away from David to become king in his father's place.
4: You can find today's story recorded in the Old Testament of the Bible, the book of 2 Samuel, chapters 15 to 19. We call it Absalom. The Rebellious Prince.
5: For many months, Absalom, the proud and wicked son of David, has schemed and contrived to overthrow his father, the king of Israel. By flattery and beguilement, Prince Absalom succeeded in winning the hearts of many of the people. And Absalom arose and went to Hebron, and with him went 200 invited guests who knew not of Absalom's design to make himself king. Upon arriving at Hebron, Absalom sent for Ahithophel, David's wisest and most able counselor.
6: Greetings and salutations to Crown Prince Absalom.
7: I appreciate your willing and immediate response to my summons, Ahithophel. I have some important matters to discuss with you.
6: It is a pleasure to obey my sovereign.
7: Sovereign? I'm only the crown prince. David, my father, is your sovereign.
6: Ah, yes, but it is the crown prince's design to be sovereign, is it not?
7: What makes you think that?
6: I recognize the signs. I know you pretty well, Prince Absalom. I know you well enough to know that you care not one whit for religious things. Yet you come here to pay a sacred vow made in Geshur. So you claim. There is some deep-rooted reason behind all these things. Revenge, perhaps? Not entirely. What then? Power, ambition, greed, the throne of Israel. You intend that the crown resting on your father's head shall rest on yours, regardless of the means employed to gain it.
7: Those are pretty harsh and daring words to speak to a crown prince.
6: Pretty harsh and daring truths, Your Highness. And I dare speak them because I too hate David, for the way he treated my granddaughter Bathsheba.
7: Yet I am a little surprised that you have not spoken of these things to His Majesty.
6: On the contrary, I have been working in your behalf. While you were stationing spies throughout the kingdom to proclaim you king at a given signal, I've been fomenting unrest here in Hebron and making sure that everything is in readiness for your coronation.
7: How soon, in your opinion, should this signal be given for the rebellion to proclaim me king?
6: The sooner the better. The element of surprise will work in our favor.
7: I see no reason why it can't be immediately, then. At sunup tomorrow, let the signal be given.
8: There is the signal.
9: Fellow Israelites, a new king has come to the throne. Absalom is king at Hebron. Long live the king!
10: Long live the king!
9: By direction of His Majesty, Absalom, King of Israel, all Israelites are urged to go immediately to Hebron and there participate in the festivities of this great day of joy and gladness.
5: And the conspiracy against David was strong, for the people answered the call and came to Hebron in increasing numbers.
7: You deserted the Israelite army under command of General Joab?
11: Yes, Your Majesty.
7: Why?
11: Why not, Your Majesty? I've served long and faithfully under King David and General Joab. With what reward? None. Like everyone else, Your Majesty, I must look out for myself. Besides, I think we need a new king, a new army. And what man is better fitted to be king than the wise and just Absalom?
7: And who is better qualified to head the new army than you? Is that it?
11: I am fearless, Your Majesty. Gallant, brave. I've served under the greatest general of them all, Joab. From him I have learned many things. I am also...
7: I am convinced. You are herewith the general of all my forces. Your first duty, prepare the army to invade Jerusalem immediately.
11: Yes, Your Majesty.
12: Bathsheba! Bathsheba!
3: Yes, David. Why, David, you look ill. What's happened?
12: I'm worried, Bathsheba, and deeply concerned.
3: Has something gone wrong in your court?
12: Worse than that, my dear. I hesitate to talk about this because it's really my own fault.
3: What?
12: Ever since I committed my great sin against you and Uriah and God, I've been slow to correct faults in others, hesitant to pronounce sentence on sinners, especially my own sons. And now comes news that one of my sons, the son I loved and trusted, has turned against me and plans to usurp the throne and take my life.
3: Absalom?
12: Absalom.
3: Oh, David, but the people love you. Certainly any insurrection against you is doomed to failure.
12: No, Bathsheba. Since my sin, I have shirked my duty as judge and king. The people have a right to be dissatisfied. Absalom has won their affection. They want him as their king. Absalom has better than a good chance to win.
3: But you certainly intend to try to stop him.
12: Look out there, Bathsheba. This is Jerusalem. It is God's city, a holy city. Over there rests the Ark of God, a symbol of his presence here in Jerusalem. Up there is the site of a future temple for God. This is the chosen place for God's people. I cannot permit blood to be shed within the walls of this holy city.
3: What are you going to do?
12: Abdicate the throne and flee to a safer place.
3: And let Absalom take over without even a struggle?
12: Oh, that's better than shedding blood. I've called together all the members of my court, the elders, wise men, and men of importance of Jerusalem, to a special conclave. I shall inform them of the situation and let each do as seemeth best. Be ready to go on a moment's notice. I consider each person assembled here as my personal friend. Yet this is no time to let friendships and personalities stand in the way of individual conviction. Israel has arrived at the crossroads. Each of you must make his own decision. I have decided that there shall be no blood shed in Jerusalem. To avoid this, I am abdicating the throne and leaving Jerusalem.
13: But Your Majesty, are you going to permit Absalom to take over without a struggle?
12: For the moment, yes. This has all come about so suddenly that we're not prepared to defend our cause. By fleeing, I am giving myself time to ready a defense, and the people time to ponder their course and make their decisions. The horrors of a long civil war and a prolonged siege of Jerusalem are to be averted at all costs.
13: Behold, O king, we, your servants, are ready to do whatsoever my lord the king deems best. Amen.
12: I'm glad I decided to leave Jerusalem. It shall not be deluged with blood. The horrors of war shall not fall upon God's chosen city.
3: We're ready to leave any time you are, David. Do you think we'll ever come back?
12: Only God knows that, my dear. Well, come on, Bathsheba. We've got to go before Absalom gets here, or there will be bloodshed.
5: In humility and sorrow, David passed out of the gate of Jerusalem, driven from his throne, from his palace, from the Ark of God by the insurrection of his cherished son. Many people followed in long, sad procession like a funeral train.
4: We'll get back to our story in just a moment. 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
4: Whoa, Aunt Carol?
3: Hmm?
4: Quizzes? Oh, that sounds a lot like a hard studying program for me. And do you get graded?
3: Oh, it's not at all like that. These are open Bible quizzes, and they're easy and fun. As to being graded, well, our Bible instructors

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0: Now, if you don't have access to the web, don't worry. We're not leaving you out. Be ready to take down our mailing address at the end of our program.
1: But for now, let's get back to our story. Absalom, the rebellious prince.
2: Like a funeral train, David and his people marched through the gate of Jerusalem to escape the approaching insurrection army of his cherished son, Absalom.
3: At least we're protected by the royal guard of those 600 men, made up of the Kerethites, the Pelethites, and the Gittites.
4: Yes, but I can't permit them to share in our flight and humiliation.
3: Why not, David? Perhaps they want to.
4: They're strangers, Bathsheba. Having but recently come from foreign countries, I'd feel condemned if I let them become involved in my calamity. I'd better speak to Ittai, their commander. Bathsheba, Ittai refuses to leave, he and his men. It's a bright spot in a dark horizon. Perhaps there are more people on my side than there appears to be.
3: Oh, I'm sure, David, that everything's going to turn out all right. Things usually
4: do.
3: Wait,
4: listen. The people back there seem excited about something.
3: I think I hear them saying something about the Ark.
4: The Ark?
3: The Ark of God.
5: Greetings and salutations, Your Majesty.
4: Greetings, Zadok. You brought the Ark?
5: Yes, Your Majesty. The presence of the Ark is to the people a symbol and pledge of deliverance, an ultimate victory.
4: But Zadok, who gave you authority to remove the Ark from its appointed place?
5: Do I need authority, Your Majesty? The presence of God, His Ark, belongs with you, the true and rightful King of Israel.
4: No, Zadok, the presence of God between the cherubims of the Ark should remain in Jerusalem, its rightful resting place. No one except by direct command of God has the right to remove the Ark from the holy city. Now take it back, Zadok.
5: As you wish, Your Majesty.
4: You are a seer, Zadok. When you get back to Jerusalem, you and Abiathar, together with your two sons, can do the crown a great service.
5: His Majesty need but command.
4: As chief priests, you and Abiathar can come and go in the royal palace, the throne room, the public places and gatherings as you wish. Be on the alert. If anything important happens, or is about to happen, send Ahimeaz, your son, or Jonathan, Abiathar's son, to me with the tidings. Learn all you can of the movements and purposes of the rebels, and keep me informed.
5: Yes, Your Majesty.
2: As the priest turned back toward Jerusalem, carrying the Ark of God, a deeper shadow fell upon the throng. Their king, a fugitive, themselves outcasts, forsaken even by the Ark of God. The future was dark with terror and foreboding. And David went up with the ascent of Olivet and wept as he went up and had his head covered. And he went barefoot, and all the people that were with him covered every man his head. And they went up weeping as they went. And there came to David a messenger saying,
6: Your Majesty, oh, King, be it known to you that your wise man and counselor, Ahithophel, has joined the conspirators with Absalom and seeks to take your crown and your life.
4: Oh, thank you. God be with you and bless you.
6: Long live the king. Long live the king.
3: My grandfather joined the conspirators? Why, it seems impossible.
4: I'm not too surprised, Bathsheba. He's probably long chafed at the disgrace I brought upon the family name.
3: But he seemed so friendly and concerned. A true friend to you and the crown of Israel.
4: The defection of Ahithophel, the ablest and most wily of political leaders, is a boon to Absalom's cause and a calamity to mine. Unless God intervenes. Oh, Lord God of heaven, I pray, if it be thy will, turn the counsel of Ahithophel into foolishness.
2: And it came to pass that when David was come to the top of Mount Olivet,
4: that he bowed

0: down and worship the Lord, casting upon God the burden of his soul and humbly supplicating divine mercy, his prayer seemed to be at once answered.
1: May God bless the king and cause him to live forever.
2: Hushai, what are you doing here with your clothes torn and ashes upon your head?
1: I came to serve and assist my king.
2: You're a wise and able counselor. You're proved to be a faithful and true-hearted friend. You're an answer to my prayer. You are the very one needed to serve my interests in the councils of Absalom at the capital. Ahithophel is with Absalom. I want you there mainly to defeat the council of Ahithophel.
1: I shall do my very best, Your Majesty.
2: I've already sent both Zadok and Abiathar, the chief priests, back to Jerusalem. If you learn anything of importance, give the information to them, and they will relay it to me by their two sons.
1: I shall return to Jerusalem immediately.
0: And Absalom and all the people who were with him came to Jerusalem, and Absalom set himself upon the throne of David, his father. Then came to him Hushai, David's counselor.
1: Long live the king. Long live the king.
3: Hushai, you here? Why are you not with David, your friend? Is desertion the way to treat a friend?
1: No, my lord. Whom the Lord God, the people, and all the men of Israel choose to be their king, his will I be, and with him will I serve.
3: Well, that's sensible.
1: Why should I not serve in the presence of David's son? As I have served in your father's presence, so will I be in your service.
3: I can understand your feeling. By serving me, you are still serving the house of David. I am now more certain than ever that my cause shall succeed. You are a wise counselor, Hushai, and I shall call upon you for counsel as the occasion demands.
1: Thank you, my lord. Long live the king.
3: Amasa, your scouts. How do they report the present position of David and his fellow fugitives?
4: Well, according to the latest report, Your Majesty, they are still this side of the River Jordan. They are stopped to rest, probably, for the night.
3: Ah, success. Victory is mine. Call a hurried meeting of all my court, wise men, and counselors. We will put an immediate end to the whole affair, avoiding a long and costly civil war. Members of my court, you are all happy, as I am, that we have had far greater success than any of us anticipated. Complete success will be ours. The throne will be firmly established in my hands as soon as we dispose of David and his followers. Just how to accomplish this is the immediate problem. I am happy to report that we have the wisest and most able counselor in the entire world on our side. I refer to Ahithophel. I have asked Ahithophel to consider the matter and give us, now, his counsel.
5: Your Majesty, wise men, members of the royal court, gentlemen, I am overjoyed that His Majesty Absalom has finally come to the throne of Israel. We now have a just, kind, and popular king. A king who has already won the hearts of Israel and shall not be long in winning the hearts of the nations of the world. Now then, as to a speedy and complete victory, David evacuated Jerusalem on a moment's notice. He and his followers have traveled all day over rugged and rough country. Oh, they must be tired and weary. Surely David has had no time to organize any kind of resistance. And right now, he is an easy victim to any opposing force, however small. Therefore, I suggest that His Majesty permit me to choose 12,000 men, and I will pursue after David this very night. If we fall upon David now, while he and his men are weary, unorganized, dispirited, they'll panic, and the war will be over before it has scarcely begun.
3: A very wise plan. It pleases me greatly. The rest of you, wise men, elders, statesmen, what think you of the plan?
6: We agree with it.
3: What think you of the plan, Hushai? Is not Hushai present?
4: He was not invited, Your Majesty.
3: Well, go get him immediately. I would know his opinion. Hushai, what think you of the plan of Ahithophel?
1: My lord well knows the valor and tireless courage of his father David and his army of long experience. They are truly mighty warriors. True, they fled Jerusalem in haste, yet this will work for them, not against them, as suggested by Ahithophel.
3: It will? How?
1: Well, they are tired, so they will be easily aroused to anger as a mother bear robbed of her cubs. Your father is a man of war. He is too wise and experienced to lodge with his men. Rather, he will be hidden in some pit or some other place. Even if my lord does pursue David immediately, he will not capture David, and should my lord fail in this mission and suffer a reverse, it will do much to dishearten the people of Israel and do great harm to your cause.
3: Yes. Above all, we must succeed.
1: Therefore, I counsel that you cause all Israel to be gathered together unto thee as the sand that is by the sea for multitude. Then I think it wise that you personally lead this great force against David and capture him. Ahithophel's counsel of an immediate attack would, under ordinary circumstance, be wise and good. It has a bare possibility of immediate success. On the other hand, the plan that I have outlined, though it be a waiting and delayed action, is sure of final success. It is far better to be sure of eventual success than take a chance of failure in an attempt for immediate success.
7: Ahithophel, home so early? There must have been a short session of court today.
5: I came home early.
7: What's the matter with you? Never saw you quite so grouchy.
5: The king prefers the counsel of Hushai to mine. Mine! I am the wisest man in all Israel, and yet the king prefers Hushai's counsel to mine.
7: Oh, dear, don't worry. The king will soon forget all about it.
5: Forget it? There will be no Absalom left to forget it or remember it. Absalom is taking the advice of Hushai, a fatal mistake. The cause of the rebels is lost. David will win. And if that happens, my cause is lost. I am lost. For by helping Absalom, I have severed the last possibility of reconciliation with David.
7: Right now you're upset, jealous, angry. Calm down. Play a waiting game and join the winning side.
5: No, no, there is no hope for me. There really isn't. It's the same old story. Satan allured me with flattering promises, as he does, or tried to do with all people. Oh, but I have learned too late that the wages of sin is death.
7: What are you going to do?
5: Put my affairs in order. Then hang myself.
0: Hushai, not certain that his counsel of delay would be followed by the fickle Absalom, lost no time in sending a warning to David to escape beyond the Jordan River immediately. David and all his company, warriors and statesmen, old men and youth, women and children, in the darkness of night crossed the deep and swift-flowing Jordan and lies in Mahanaim, a strong, fortified city surrounded by a mountainous district favorable for retreat in case of war.
8: Your Majesty.
2: Yes, Joab.
8: We arrived here none too soon, sire. Absalom has become impatient and already started in pursuit. Amasai is his commander-in-chief.
2: At least Hushai's counsel and Absalom's temporary yielding to that counsel has given us time to get here and organize. Joab, you will meet Absalom and fight as we planned.
8: Yes, sir.
2: You'll take one battalion, Abishai another, and Ittai the third. You'll engage Absalom and his army in the wooded section along the Jordan, where his large, untrained army will be at a great disadvantage.
8: Right, sir.
2: I'll be watching from the city wall.
3: Dayan! Halt! Long live the king!
9: Long live the king!
5: Men, please deal kindly with Absalom, for my sake.
0: The large army of Absalom's met the warriors of David in a woods near the Jordan River. Among the thickets and marshes of the forest, Absalom's undisciplined troops became confused and unmanageable. and there was a great slaughter that day of 20,000 of his men.
3: Amasa, General Amasa, what report do you have of the battle?
4: The battle is lost, Your Majesty. David's men are too much for my army. You'd better flee for your life. I'm going to...
3: I'd better flee, too, before David's men discover me. Get up there. Move!
0: As Absalom whirled his steed about, the mule lurched forward under the boughs of a great oak tree, taking his rider with him. In the excitement, Absalom's great shock of hair became entangled in the branches of the tree, jerking him off the mule and leaving the prince hanging in midair.
3: Amasa! Amasa! Amasa! Come back! Help! Help! Someone help me! Help!
0: And a certain man saw it and told Joab, David's general. And Joab and his 10 armor-bearers came quickly to where the young man Absalom was.
8: Well, well, well, whom do we have here? Could this be the proud Prince Absalom who plotted to kill his father and make himself king?
3: Well, aren't you going to let me down?
8: Let you down, Prince Absalom? Twice I befriended and helped you. Twice I brought about a reconciliation between you and your father, the king. And both times, you betrayed my faith and confidence in you. If it had not been for me, you would never have been able to start your evil rebellion.
3: But I am the eldest son of the king. My father will forgive me. Oh, help me down, Joab, and I will...
8: Let you down? Never. You shall die the death of a traitor.
0: And Joab took 3 darts in his hand and thrust them into the heart of Absalom. The princely Absalom, whose glorious beauty had been the pride of Israel, was cut down in the vigor of his youth, his dead body cast into a pit and covered with a heap of stones in token of everlasting reproach. During his lifetime, Absalom had reared for himself a costly monument in the King's Dale, but the only memorial which marked his grave was that of stones in the wilderness.
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0: Hear the creak of the rigging, listen to the wind whip the sails. Yes, boys and girls, Sailor Sam's big schooner, the Porpoise, plunges swiftly through the waves, eager to serve her master. Where is she going? Wish I could tell you, but we'll have to find out from Sailor Sam, an adventurous young man whose hunt for scientific truth takes him anywhere. Yes, anywhere. And with him go his two young cousins, Buddy and Nancy. Aye, mate. It's full speed ahead now for seafaring thrills with Sailor Sam!
1: It looks like things are coming to a head as Sam and the gang on the disguised Porpoise wait for the people smugglers to make their next move. Commander Ashton seems to think the top suspects, Mr. Baker and his Indian employee, Chief, are ready to make their final trip to bring Linda's parents into the country. What Sam and Flash don't know is when this attempt will be made and how or from where. The Porpoise is still tied up at the dock, across from where Mr. Baker docks his powerboat. The schooner is still disguised as a fishing yawl, and the disguise is getting more smelly by the hour. Let's get aboard the Porpoise and see what happens next.
2: Boy, it looks like we convinced Mr. Baker and the Chief that we aren't who we are, and that the Porpoise isn't the Porpoise.
3: Well, I sure hope we did. Oh, and I hope we can get rid of those smelly fish soon.
4: Well, you're not the only one, Nancy. The odor's getting so nobody can stand it.
2: Sam, how long will it be before we can put the Porpoise back together again as a beautiful schooner she is?
5: Yeah, Skipper, how long?
6: I'll join the question. How long, Sam?
7: The smell bothers me, too, you know. But the way I have it figured out, we should be able to tell tonight.
4: Well, if Baker is the smuggler, do you think he's going to make his last move tonight?
7: No. But now that he's convinced I'm not around, he'll set up the last scene to come off soon.
6: Do you still think Baker's worried about Sailor Sam?
7: I'm thoroughly convinced of it now, because he's tried to find the Porpoise and Sam Stone.
3: Flash, you said it would be all over in a week to 10 days.
6: Right. But Sam has something up his sleeve that might make it happen sooner.
2: Hold your sleeve open, Sam, so I can see what you've got up there beside your arm.
7: I do have an idea stowed up there, young fellow.
2: Well, let's hear it.
6: Yes, my dear Watson, expound.
3: Wow, what bit you, Flash?
6: The word bug.
8: Can you guys turn it off so Sam can tell us what's going on in his brain factory?
7: See this little box?
4: Certainly. What is it?
7: It's a tiny radio set that transmits just one signal, and from this signal we can track Baker's powerboat.
2: Before we can do that, you've got to get it on Mr. Baker's boat, right?
7: Right.
8: Sam, how do you expect to track or chase anybody with the Porpoise bobbling around like a hog in a mud puddle?
7: We're going to get rid of the hog in the mud puddle.
9: Hey, that makes me jump with joy.
6: It makes me jump with joy, too, Ollie. But it looks like we might be going for a swim this evening.
7: Yes, Flash, you and Ollie.
8: Uh-oh.
7: With your hook on your hand, too.
8: Huh? How come?
7: I debated this quite a while because I don't like to send anyone on a dangerous mission when I should be going.
6: This won't be dangerous, Skipper. It'll be fun.
8: No, but why the hook?
7: That's the point. If you and Flash are caught, I can always put on an act about my wandering crew and what bad boys they are sometimes, and I can bawl you out and promise Baker that you'll be punished. But if I go...
2: Yeah, who's going to spank the captain?

0: Easy, Flash. Let's make sure there's no one on board.
1: Yeah. I'll take a look. You wait here while I sneak up the ladder.
0: Okay.
1: Okay. Coast is clear.
0: Good.
1: Where are we gonna put this box?
0: Well, we gotta find a place where it won't be seen.
1: I know. That's gonna be a tough job.
0: Well, let's start looking around. We stopped dripping water, so we won't leave a trail.
1: Sam says it's got to be astern and low.
0: Yeah, I know, yeah.
1: How about putting it inside this stern locker? Underneath something in the bottom of the locker.
0: Yeah, that's a good idea. Let's get busy before we get caught snooping around another feller's boat, though.

0: They sure have been gone a long time. Oh, I hope they're all right.
1: Ah, stop worrying, sis. It takes time to find the right place to put the box.
2: Yes, I imagine it does. Now you stop fretting, Nancy.
0: Oh, let me worry a little, please. There's nothing else to do.
3: Can you see them yet?
1: Not yet. Hey, wait a minute. I see them.
2: Land's sakes, child. You have better eyes than I do. Where are they?
1: Look about halfway between the porpoise and Mr. Baker's boat.
2: I still can't... Oh, sure enough, they're coming back. Oh, thank the Lord, they're safe.
1: Oh, yes. What are we going to do now, Sam, when Flash and Ole are aboard?
4: We're going to get underway and head out to

0: Ahoy the wheel.
1: Wheel aye.
0: Heave to and stand.
1: Heave to and stand aye.
0: Ahoy the bow.
2: Bow aye.
0: What's the sound? Call your mark.
2: Mark 20.
0: What's your chain?
2: Not enough.
0: Rig a sea anchor to hold our drift.
2: Aye, aye.
0: Flash, drop the main sheet.
3: Aye, aye.
2: What about our riding lights?
0: I want you to stand deck watch. If you need a riding light, use the direction flashing light. We're only 5 miles or so offshore, and I don't want to attract any unnecessary attention.
2: Aye, aye.
0: Flash, let's go below and get our gear ready.
3: Right.
1: Hey, what about me? Do I have to stay here at the wheel when we're moving?
2: It's okay, Skipper. I can handle the watch all right. If I need help, I'll yell.
0: Okay, buddy, let's go.
1: Oh, boy, this scientific stuff I really go for.

0: Is this the last time you'll come back without them, Mr. Baker?
1: Yep, dear child. We're going now to make the final arrangements.
0: How wonderful.
2: I glad the time now comes soon. You should have reward for great patience. Patience without complaint.
1: Why, you're right, Chief. I never thought of it that way. Never once has she complained. She's always been sweet and gentle, even in her tears.
2: Even fishing y'all gone, so coast is clear.
1: Mm-hmm. Linda, we won't be gone too long. We should get back, just after midnight. You go to bed.
0: I can't sleep. I'm too excited. I'll wait down at the dock for you to come back.
1: Oh, no. You can't just sit there in the dark until after midnight.
0: Well, I'm not afraid. Jesus will be there with me.

0: What's the radar indicate now, buddy?
1: A boat is moving away from the dock.
0: That has to be Baker's boat.
2: Right.
1: He's picking up speed now.
0: Boy, I'll say he is.
2: Look, let's match directions here now and synchronize with the radar and see if we can pick up the transmitter signal.
1: Should I turn off the radar?
2: Yes.
1: I don't hear the transmitter.
0: Great Scott. You don't suppose they found it?
2: Where did you put it?
0: In the stern locker. Underneath some pieces of sailcloth. Another assorted junk.
2: I shouldn't think they would have found it this soon. If they ever do.
0: Boy, I hope not.
1: There it is. They didn't find it.
0: That's a fine sound. I'm relieved to hear it. Now the game of cat and mouse is really on.
2: Yep, it sure is. Only we've got to get the cat back in shape to chase the mouse.
1: You mean the porpoise is going back to being the porpoise?
2: It sure is, buddy. As soon as we can get a bearing on Mr. Baker and can determine his course, we're taking off for the Coast Guard base and take the disguise off the porpoise. And she'll be ready for the big chase.
1: But won't we lose them if we leave now?
2: Well, maybe it'll take 2 days. But even so, we can still keep track of them on the transmitter and then pick up their trail.

0: The yard was done in a yiffy.
1: Mr. Olson, stand by to cast off lines.
0: Oh, yumping, yimini skipper. You don't have to say that twice. Boy, I'm sure yumping with joy because now I can say yump bit of I instead of a yay. And we can sail the port just the way she's made to sail. All right, men, let's get a yump on the bow lines.
2: Land sakes, Ole, you sure are yumping with something.
0: Yeah, you said it. I'm jubilantly yumping for joy. Man the bow lines. Man the stern lines. The porpoise is itching for a

0: Shake out the spinnaker, Mr. Olson.
1: Aye, aye. Now you're really going to see a fast schooner flash.
2: She's thrilling now. Look at the bow knife those ground swells. Just like they were nothing.
1: But you ain't seen nothing yet.
2: Well, how can she go faster than this?
1: Well, you'll see. When we get the spinnaker shook out and the running lines tight in the blocks, she'll heel over to the port rail and run like the porpoise she is. Her white sails will bulge with the wind, and her decks will churn with foaming seawater that will swirl down the scuppers. The bowsprit will hit you full in the face and refresh you, and you'll hear the rigging strain at the lines, and the blocks creak and groan, and they say, faster, faster, faster, and she'll race across the water like a graceful lady, laughing as she runs better.

Sam has unmasked the fleet-footed schooner, and she races with full canvas to give chase to catch the smugglers. No more undercover work, no more disguise. Sam and the smuggler soon will come face to face. And who'll win? For the answer to that, you'll have to be with us next time for more seafaring thrills with Sailor.

0: Hi there. We've been waiting for you. We're going to have fun and learn something too, because it's time for Fables of Faith. Here are your friends, Uncle Van, Christy, and Bud.
1: Bud, how do people know that you're in our family? How does everyone know that you're a trap? How does your teacher know you're a trap?
2: Because you told her.
1: No, I didn't tell her. Didn't you tell her?
3: Yes.
1: Did you tell her on the first day of school when you signed up? So then when they find out that you're a trap, then they know that you're in our family. Just like that there's a way that people know that you're in our family, there's a way that people know that you're in God's family. What if Bud, on the first day of school, if someone had said, "Now what's your name, little boy?" And Bud had said, "John Smith." And then they put down John Smith, would that mean that you're John Smith?
2: Mm-mm.
1: How could they find out whether you were John Smith or not?
2: At the first day of school when they sign you up, the mother tells
1: them. The mother? All right, you take your mother along, you take your parents along, and then they find out who your parents are, and they know who you are by your parents. That means that you were born into that family. Now, there's another way, too. When it comes to being a Christian, it's not just enough to say, "Oh, yes, I'm a Christian." Well, how do you know you're a Christian? Well, because, why, Chris?
2: By the way you act.
1: What is a certain thing that Christians do? What did the Lord say that you were supposed to do for your neighbor?
2: Love him.
1: Love him. That's right. You're supposed to love your neighbor as yourself. Now, are other Christians your neighbors?
2: Yeah.
1: A lot of Christians are trying to say they're Christians and are trying to do a lot of things to convince people that they're Christians, but they don't have the one thing that they need. Now, this reminds me of something that happened in the forest to the Unity Club. And they were trying to get everybody in the forest to know that they had a Unity Club and to find out what the Unity Club stood for. And you know how they did it?
2: No.
1: Let's listen and find out.

0: All right, let's come to order here. First order of the day will be brought to our attention by our Vice President, Mr. Philip Fox.
1: Well, thank you, Mr. President. I have a proposal to make concerning our maintaining an identity here in the Unity Club.
2: What did he say, Squinty?
3: He said that we need to, Mr. Vice President, would you please repeat that, sir?
1: Well, I merely said that we need something to identify ourselves with.
2: You mean have something that folk can tell we're members of the Unity Club by, right, Phil?
1: Precisely.
0: Why do we need anything like that? We know who we are.
2: Sure, but lots of folks don't know who we are.
1: We have to let them know some way.
2: I suggest that we wear a badge or something, telling folk that we are Unity Club members.
1: Now there's a bright idea. If we wore badges signifying Unity Club, then everyone is bound to know about us.
3: You know, that sounds like a good idea to me. How about you, Bo?
2: Well, yeah, I guess so.
0: I'm not wearing any silly badge.
2: Safe again. Ooh, I'd hate to let anyone see that you belong to the same club as I.
0: And if you two feel that way, you'd best not wear a badge for the Unity Club.
1: Oh, quit arguing, you two. I think this is a fine idea. Each one makes his own badge, any size you like. But make sure the words Unity Club can be clearly seen.
2: And be sure to wear it at all times, right, Phil?
1: Quite correct. Oh, how exciting. Now everyone would know that we're members of the Unity Club.
0: All right, just be sure that it's more than a name you're wearing.
1: Could you explain a bit more, Mr. President?
0: I think it's going to explain itself in due time. Meeting adjourned.
1: Bruce, why aren't you wearing your badge?
0: I've got a good reason, and it's none of your business.
1: Bruce, as Vice President of the Unity Club, I must insist that you wear your badge.
0: Oh, yeah? Well, then, Mr. Vice President, try and make me.
1: All right. I'll do just that. Give me that badge.
0: Hey, give me that back.
1: I intend to, and I'm giving it to you right here.
0: Ow!
1: Bruce, whatever is wrong with you?
0: That's why I'm not wearing a stupid thing. I don't have anything to pin it to.
1: Oh, my. Oh, I am sorry, old boy. Well, I guess that is somewhat of a problem. Well, we just have to figure out another way for you to wear it. In the meantime, be sure to carry it in front of you, in full view. We want everyone to know we're Unity Club members. Cheerio!
0: Would the Unity Club please come to order?
1: Bo, where is your badge?
2: Oh, well, you'll see,
0: Philip, will you please be seated?
1: But, Mr. President, Bo...
0: Yes, I know. And after what happened yesterday, I can't say that I blame him for not wearing it.
2: But all we were doing was defending our good name.
0: What good name, McKelvey? You don't defend a good name by making it bad.
2: But I spent a lot of time making that badge. When that Barney Badger started laughing at the plaid letters, I just chased him back into his hole.
1: I know just what you mean, McKelvey. Wally Weasel had the nerve to ask why I would wear such a silly-looking sign. Oh, I became so distressed that I heaved a stone at him.
0: Well, very interesting. Bruce, how did you get along? Well, I couldn't pin mine on, so I had to carry it in my beak. I got so tired of having to take it out every time anybody asked me about it that I just quit answering questions. So you just walked through the forest in utter silence the whole day?
2: my, what a break for the other animals.
0: McKelvey, this is no laughing matter. I was afraid something like this would happen. Squinty, how did you get along, boy?
3: Oh, it was horrible. Wow. Everybody just made fun of me for wearing my badge. And, well, I just sat down and cried.
0: Bo, why aren't you wearing your badge?
4: I had a little trouble with mine, old owl. You see, when I was walking through the thicket yesterday, it came off, and I don't know where to find it.
1: So you went the whole day without wearing it? How terrible. How could anyone know you are a member of the Unity Club?
4: Simple. I told them.
1: Told them?
4: Yeah. I told Barney Badger about the club while I was fixing up the place where McKelvey nipped him in the leg. And then I went...
2: You mean you'd actually associate with that rogue? After what he said about me?
4: He wasn't talking about you, McKelvey. He just wanted to know about your badge. Anyway, I told Wally Weasel, too, while I was helping him with a lump on his head that Philip put there with a rock.
1: Bo, you surprise me. You'd help a cur like that?
4: Well, he needed help. To tell you the truth, I was kind of glad I lost my badge after a while.
5: What?
4: Yeah, because you guys made so many enemies running through the forest, chasing badgers down their holes, and throwing rocks, and crying and not saying nothing like Bruce, that I had a hard time telling anybody what the Unity Club was all about, or is supposed to be about.
1: But how can we maintain our identity if we don't protect our name?
0: Well, it's not whether anyone remembers you or not, but how they remember you.
2: Oh, come again, Mr. President.
0: I mean, you were a pretty weird bunch yesterday with your silence, crying, and aggressions. You seem to have been more out to defend yourselves than win friends for the club. What's the club all about, anyway?
1: Well, we have to maintain our discipline and dignity, and the club enables us to do this.
2: I don't quite agree with Phil. The reason for the club is that...
0: Well, why do you think we have the Unity Club?
4: Oh, to help each other learn to help other folks, I guess. You teach us how to get along with each other so that we can get along with other folk and help them when they need something.
1: I object to that definition.
2: I as well. That's not our sole purpose. We have many other things to do.
0: Maybe so, McKelvey, but none so important as this. If we can't get along together, how can we help anyone else get along? I'm afraid you fellas are a bit blind.
3: Blind? But all out, we can see okay.
0: Really? Well, then why didn't you notice Bo yesterday? He was wearing the biggest badge of all.
6: Now, why did Old Owl say that Bo was wearing the biggest badge of all?
7: Because he was telling everyone about the Unity Club and he was helping them.
6: Well, what was the badge supposed to do?
7: So everyone would know about the Unity
6: Club. To tell everyone about the Unity Club. Now, did the badge really do what it was supposed to do?
7: No.
6: Why not? What about... Phil's badge. What did he wind up doing?
7: Wally Weasel made fun of him.
6: He was very, very angry at Wally because Wally made fun of the badge and he tossed a rock at him, right?
7: Yep.
6: And McKelvey, what did McKelvey do to the badger?
7: He
6: chased him down his hole. He just chased him back down his hole. And Squinty, how did Squinty take it?
7: He started crying.
6: But Bo didn't get upset, and Bo did what the Unity Club was supposed to do. He went around telling people about it, and he was talking to all of these people that the others had offended and had thrown rocks at and had nipped on the leg and everything. Do you know that Christians can be that way? That Christians are trying to tell people that they're Christians, and they get so upset because people don't want to hear about Christ, and they don't want to hear about Christianity, that they make fun of them, and some Christians, instead of learning to love these people, are very, very upset about it. When Old Owl said, "Now, Bo, what do you think the purpose of the Unity Club is?" Do you know what did Bo say?
7: You're not supposed to remind and complain and stuff like that. You're supposed to tell them about and explain what it's like and stuff.
6: What does Old Owl teach the animals in Unity Club? Does he teach them how to fight and argue and bicker? Teaches them how to what?
7: Love.
6: To get along with each other and to love each other so that they can love everyone else. Now, when Jesus said, "By this shall all men know that you're my disciples, if you have love one for another," if we love each other, are we going to love other people too?
7: Yes.
6: And this is very important, whether we're in a Unity Club or whether we're Christians, especially if we're Christians. Because if Christians go about fighting and bickering and complaining and crying or not even saying anything like Bruce, if they do this, do you think people are going to know that they're Christians?
7: No.
6: Jesus wants us to love one another so that we can tell other people about Him.
8: We sure are glad you were with us today, and we hope you had a good time with Uncle Van, Christy, Bud, and all our forest friends. Why don't you plan to be here with us next week for more Fables of Faith? Bye for now.
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1: And cut. Now that's a great take. You guys are doing awesome.
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1: Okay, everybody, let's take a break and have some lunch.
3: What are we having? I hope it's sushi again.
4: Hello?
5: Lucas, what's happening?
4: It's better than I expected. Veronica, this is going to be big.
5: I told you. So, you're getting some good stuff?
4: Amazing stuff. They're naturals. I've got a real good feeling about this.
5: I told you, Lucas.
4: Hey, I'll talk later. 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
5: Yeah, well, I suggest you hurry.
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6: 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Surprisingly, the phone still worked. The family was hired to reenact the event for a TV commercial. Now, let's join them 3 weeks later as they watch the commercial, which is being aired for the first time during a major football game. They've invited a neighbor family to share the exciting event.
7: This is Jack Brinkman for Sunrise and Wireless, the strongest network, the toughest phones.
8: Awesome, Isaac.
1: You guys did great.
9: Here's my Sunrise and phone. Can you guys sign it for me so Seth can sell it online?
10: Talk to my agent.
9: Oh, it's so good to see you guys. We're so busy we don't get together enough.
11: Hey, Michelle and Kate, how was your trip to Papua New Guinea?
12: It was really good.
9: Kate?
12: Great. I figured out missionaries are pretty cool.
9: Yes, they are. Our best friends Eli and Bethany are missionaries, and they are some amazing people.
10: Where do they serve?
9: In Sudan. And they're so happy, even though they've had to face some challenges.
12: Like what?
9: Well, there's this river that runs between the tribes, and during rainy season it becomes impassable.
13: Really?
11: And people cannot get food or medical attention.
12: Can't they use boats to get across?
11: They made this raft, but it's not working out too well.
9: They'd like to build a footbridge.
13: It's a good idea. Given the correct terrain, they could probably build a suspension bridge.
14: My mom knows all about bridges. Trust me.
9: She does, huh?
15: Ian's right. Susan here has a bachelor's degree in civil engineering.
12: And when it comes to bridges, she's an expert. I know, because we've had to make about 20 model bridges for school.
15: Really?
12: Yeah.
9: It's true.
13: I've been interested in bridges since I was a kid.
9: You're an engineer?
13: Well, I never had a job in the field. After I graduated and I got married to Jack, we had Michelle and then Kate and then Kitri. You get the picture.
11: Well, maybe you could give them some advice.
13: I don't know how much help I'd actually be.
11: You should just write them.
13: Well, I suppose it wouldn't hurt to email them.
9: Oh, this is so exciting, Susan.
15: Good choice, Susan.
13: Yeah, I was in the mood for steak and nothing beats this place.
15: So this is it. After spending the afternoon alone with the Lord, what are you thinking, love?
13: I can't imagine not being able to get our kids to the doctor because we can't cross a river. I have a burden for those people.
15: I love that about you.
13: But I feel inadequate, Jack.
15: In what way?
13: Well, I've never actually built a real bridge.
15: Well, what about that one you worked on during college?
13: I helped, but I wasn't in charge. But get this. Yesterday, I read Ephesians 2:10. I even memorized it. For we are his workmanship, created in Christ Jesus unto good works, which God hath before ordained that we should walk in them. God created good works for me to do. As unqualified as I feel, I can't shake the thought that this is one of those good works that he has for me. What are you thinking?
15: I was hoping you'd come to that conclusion. We're going to Sudan. I love this new Sunrise and phone they gave me. Hello, this is Jack.
5: Jack, this is Veronica.
15: Veronica, wow. It's great to hear your voice, sister. How are you?
5: Oh, I'm doing fine, little brother. I must say, though, you're looking even finer. I was watching the game on Sunday.
15: So you saw us.
5: Yeah, me and the rest of the country. Jack, you guys are a hit. I'm so proud of you.
15: Thanks, Veronica.
5: This could be great for you and your family.
15: Maybe.
5: Hey, I heard that you and Susan are considering a trip overseas so she can help build a bridge for some villagers.
15: You heard right. In fact, we actually just decided to go.
5: That's wonderful. Susan will finally get to use that degree she's been wasting all these years. figures.
15: Yeah.
5: Jack, you know, I'd be willing to come to your house and stay with the kids while you're gone.
15: Well, thanks. You don't know what you're offering, though.
5: Oh, I can handle them. You guys have great kids.
13: I can't believe it. We're almost there. This is like a second honeymoon, Jack. Sudan, who would have guessed? Jack, you okay?
15: I'm fine.
13: You don't look fine. You're scowling again.
15: I guess I'm pretty tense. The last time I flew in one of these little planes, I went for a swim.
13: Jack, look out your window.
15: What?
13: Look down there, our plane's shadow on the clouds.
15: Wow. I've never seen anything like that. A rainbow totally encircling the shadow of our plane.
13: We're in his hands. Relax, my love.
15: Lord, I thank you that you're here with us. And I thank you for this wonderful wife you gave me. And thank you for this adventure we get to experience together.
13: And Lord, we pray for our kids. Please watch over them today. I also lift up Jack's sister, Veronica. Would you please give her the strength she needs as she looks after our children?
15: Yes, sir.
13: In Jesus' name, amen.
15: Amen.
2: Here, Ian, you hold the bags. I'll get the door.
14: Thanks for taking me shopping yet, Veronica.
2: It was my pleasure. You're styling now, bud.
14: Whoa, cool duds, Ian. Thanks a lot.
2: I picked up a nice jacket for you, Kitri. It should look good with your red hair. Here, look, it's in the bag.
12: Sweet, I love it.
14: Hey, Veronica, can I go shopping with you sometime?
2: I'd love to go shopping with you, Gracie.
14: What are we doing again?
16: We're doing acting school, Isaac.
14: Oh.
2: Aunt Veronica knows a little about acting, and I'm helping you kids be better actors.
12: But I don't get it. We already made the commercial.
2: That commercial was so good, I think you might get asked to do some more. And if that happens, you'll be richer than you can imagine.
14: Ah, the life of ease and luxury.
12: Thanks for helping us.
2: You bet. Okay, let's try that again. Take your places. Ian, you start.
14: Hey, guys, check it out. That Bob of peanut butter is ringing.
2: Ian, it's Blob, not Bob. Try it again.
14: Okay. Now?
2: No, tomorrow. Yes, now. Go.
14: Okay. Hey, guys, check it out. That Bob of peanut butter is ringing.
2: Just keep going. Kitri?
12: That's not a blob of peanut butter. It's Dad's phone. Not good, Ian. Not good. Oh, it's, okay. I didn't do it.
2: Okay, Charlie, say your line.
12: Say, Charlie did it.
17: Nope.
12: Come on, Charlie, say Charlie did it.
17: Nope.
12: We'll give you a Dreppy candy.
2: Ooh.
17: Charlie did it.
12: Yeah.
14: Get a candy.
12: Good job, Charlie.
2: I need to take this call.
12: I miss Mom and Dad.
9: Yeah, me too. I wonder what they're doing right now. I wish they would have taken us with them.
2: Hey, Lucas.
18: How's it going?
2: These kids are gold. At least they will be when I'm done with them. I can see that Lamborghini already.
18: I'll get my writers working on the next commercial.
2: I told you, I'm writing them, Lucas. This is my gig. Don't forget that.
18: Okay.
2: I already have 3 new ones written.
18: Wow, you work fast.
2: Strike while the iron's hot. You'll see them Monday, Lucas.
18: I'll be looking for them.
19: Well, here we are. This is it.
13: Just like the pictures. I feel like I've been here before.
19: Bethany! They made it!
20: Praise the Lord! Welcome to Sudan! Oh, it is so good to finally meet you in
13: person. Oh, it's great to meet you too, Bethany.
15: Nice to meet you.
20: Susan! Yeah. Evan! Isaac! Ride on over here! Come on, come on! Our friends from America are here!
15: Those are strange-looking horses.
13: Those aren't horses, Jack. They're donkeys.
21: Hi, I'm Evan.
15: Pleased to meet you, Evan. I'm Mr. Brinkman. What's your donkey's name?
21: Smokey.
22: Hi, I'm Isaac. My donkey's name is Teddy.
13: Pleased to meet you, Isaac. My name is Mrs. Brinkman, and I have a boy named Isaac, too.
23: Yeah. And this is our little Joshua. He's not talking yet.
21: Hey, we have chickens.
13: You have a lot of chickens. Our kids would sure love it here, wouldn't they, Jack?
15: Yeah, they sure would.
24: This place is paradise for kids.
19: Next time you'll have to bring them.
20: Oh, I'm sorry. You guys must be starving. Would you like to eat? Oh,
15: we'd love to eat. But it looks like whatever you're cooking might be burning, though.
20: What?
15: Over there.
19: Our garage is on fire.
20: Oh, no! Oh, my.
15: Call the fire department.
19: I am the fire department.
20: Oh, no.
15: Where? Oh, there it is. Here.
19: Fill the buckets.
15: Here, Susan, take this one.
20: I got it.
19: Evan, run for help.
15: Fill it up.
0: Can I help?
15: Okay.
0: Yes, Mom.
20: There's
15: another bucket of water.
19: Throw the water at the base of
15: okay.
19: the flame.
15: There.
19: Too late.
15: Oh, Eli, the ATV, it's burning. Is there gas in the tank?
19: We have a bigger problem. The propane tank.
15: Okay.
19: We gotta get out of here. Susan, everybody run now.
20: Come on, let's go.
19: Run, run, run.
3: Stay tuned. We'll be right back with the conclusion of today's exciting adventure.
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3: And now, back to the Brinkman Adventures and today's episode. The Faders and Brinkmans helplessly watched the garage burn to the ground. The good news is no one is hurt. The bad news is the Faders lose their ATV, something essential to their work.
4: Kids, stay back. It could flare up again.
0: Okay, Dad.
23: Well, we thought about having a bonfire... This isn't exactly what we had in mind, though.
6: Yeah.
4: It's late, and I bet you're really hungry now.
23: Yeah.
4: There's not much more we can do here till morning.

0: It's probably related to a monitor lizard.
1: Bethany, you did a wonderful job barbecuing. I like it.
2: Thanks.
3: Any idea on how the fire started, Eli?
0: No. No. Tomorrow we'll investigate. Boy, we're really going to miss that quad runner.
3: We'll pray that God will provide a new one for you.
0: Thank you.
1: Eli, how are the village leaders responding to the idea of a bridge?

0: Now, we don't have to do this, but...
1: What do you got for us, hon?
0: Well, Susan, could you build a model of the bridge so that people could see what we're talking about?
2: Does a duck waddle? Susan loves making bridge models.
3: I think that's a great idea, Bethany.
4: We can get started in the morning.
0: Okay.

0: help build this bridge. Listen, we don't want this bridge at all. If you build it, more bad things will happen. Good night.
1: I take it he's the guy you were talking about.
2: He's the one.
3: He's not the only leader. We're going to need to convince some of the other elders.
2: I can tell this is going to be interesting.
3: Yeah. Thanks for coming, men. This is Susan Brinkman. She's the bridge engineer from America. Susan, this is Jafar, and this is Dahab. They are elders in two of the villages.
4: Hello, Mr. Brinkman.
2: Oh, Jafar and Dahab, it is good to meet you.
5: Hello.
3: Susan, could you explain what you have here?
2: Oh, yes. This here is a model of the footbridge that we hope to build. It's called a suspension bridge.
4: Mm-hmm.
2: These four cables, these ones here, they stretch across the river and are anchored underground with cement in what we call dead man anchors. They hold the bridge up.
5: ممكن الكوبري كويس؟
2: Eli?
3: In English, please.
5: Oh. Is this type of bridge safe?
2: Oh, yes. Yes, it's very safe. It'll be strong enough to hold four ATVs and high enough that the floodwaters will never touch it.
4: Oh, now I understand what you're talking about, Ellie. I saw the new Tutsi Bridge in the capital. It looks just like this. Oh, we get our own Tutsi Bridge right here in Yabus. I really like it.
5: ممكن بيساعدونا الشعب للبني؟
4: Jafar says is asking if our people can help you build this building.
3: Yes, we'll build it using workers from all five villages. But first, Susan needs to find the right location.
4: Okay, let's get this started then. But we must finish this before the rainy season.
6: Are you sure you want to do this, Isaac?
7: Yep.
6: All right. Gracie, keep Charlie on the porch with you. Okay, Ian, remember, launch it away from those houses.
8: This is gonna be great. Hold still, Isaac. Keep the string tight around your tooth.
6: Okay, counting down.
7: Michelle.
9: 5, 4, 3, 2, 1,
6: did it come out?
8: Whoa, it's gone. Where's the rocket?
10: Way up there. The parachute opened.
6: Okay, everyone, follow that tooth.
8: It's drifting towards the cornfield.
11: Here! What in the world is going on out here?
6: Oh, hi, Aunt Veronica. Isaac wanted to pull out his front tooth creatively, so we used Ian's rocket.
8: Look, way up there, see it?
7: My tooth?
6: No, the rocket, silly.
11: Michelle, this is irresponsible. I'm disappointed in you. Get inside now, all of you. I told you to practice your lines after supper.
8: But my rocket!
7: But my tooth!
11: You should have thought of that before you came up with such a dumb plan. Now move it.
6: I miss Mom and Dad.
7: All she wants us to do is practice acting.
8: She's a slave driver.
6: Even if we don't like what she's doing, we still need to be respectful.
12: The kids can't understand why Aunt Veronica wants them to keep practicing. They have no idea she was behind the first commercial and that she has even bigger plans for the family and

0: herself. Meanwhile, back in Sudan, Jack, Susan, Eli, and Bethany walk down to the river. Eli shows them where he thinks they should build.
1: Well, here we are.
2: This is it. What do you think, Susan?
3: Well, the river is certainly narrow right here.
2: It's actually the narrowest spot for about 2 miles.
3: Let's see. The towers on this side of the river would need to go up there. Is that area underwater during the rainy season?
2: Yeah, it is. The water normally goes up to the bottom of those bushes.
4: Oh. Wow, that's high.
3: Then I'm afraid we can't build here.
1: Wait, what?
3: If this is the best spot you have, Eli, we have a problem.
2: Well, there's another place I was considering downstream. See where the river bends?
3: Yeah.
2: Just a little past that.
4: Eli, what are those people doing on the other side?
2: Oh, that's our raft. That group's about to cross.
3: On that thing?
2: That's what we got. See the cable stretching across the river?
4: Yeah.
2: Well, they clip a rope to it and then pull themselves over by hand.
3: But what if the river rises?
2: Well, then I have to raise the cable. It's a real hassle.
3: Oh, wow.
4: How did you make the boat?
2: I tied some 50-gallon barrels together and then built a wood platform on top.
1: God, Eli, there's too many people getting on.
2: You're right. Oh, it's gonna tip over again.
1: They're pushing off. They're committed now. Can't you stop them?
2: Not from here. They can't hear us over the rapids.
4: Oh, it's flipping. No!
1: Oh. Swim, people, swim!
3: Come on!
1: Lord, please help them.
3: Yes.
1: Please help them.
4: It looks like everyone made it.
3: Thank you, Lord.
2: Boy. It's a good thing they were close to shore.
1: Yeah, no kidding.
2: I need to run up to the house and get a rope and some pulleys.
4: What do you plan to do?
2: Swim across and attach a rope to it.
4: Huh.
2: Then I can pull it back over here and tighten up those barrels.
1: I'll come with you, hon, and I'll check on the kids.
3: Okay. Would you mind if Jack and I walk downriver to look at that other spot?
2: Not at all. We'll see in a few.
3: Jack, that was crazy. These people really need a bridge. I'm so glad we're here.
4: Yeah. Me too. Boy, I wish the kids could see this. Ian would have a pocket full of rocks by now.
3: The banks are steeper here.
4: Mm-hmm.
3: Jack, see how it's level?
4: Yeah.
3: And we're not on the floodplain. Now look across to the other side. There's a flat area there as well at the same height.
4: Oh yeah, I see it.
3: Both sides are perfect for the towers. Jack, I think this is it.
0: It looks like our friends have found the perfect spot for the bridge. Susan works with Eli to establish a material list and a timeline for the project. After a week, the Brinkmans pack for home. Susan will continue advising Eli from the States, returning later to help him hang the large suspension cables.
1: Well, you have all your stuff?
5: Yeah, we're packed and ready.
2: The time went too fast.
1: Yeah, it seems like we've known you for longer than a week. We're gonna miss you. I'm serious, guys. When you come back, bring all your kids with you, okay?
4: Yeah, I'm sure our kids would love that. If it wasn't for the logistics of carting 7 kids across the world, we'd probably take you up on the invitation.
1: Mm-hmm.
2: Susan, this wouldn't be happening without you. Thank you.
5: Oh, it's my pleasure, Eli. It's been a dream come true. I just wish we could stay here and help in person.
2: Don't worry. We'll be conferencing you every day.
1: Yeah, and we need to pray that the project gets approved. Yeah.
4: We'll do that and get our kids praying, too. Do you think you'll have more trouble with Ahmad?
2: Yes, I do. I forgot to tell you guys, but I found out yesterday that his son put a curse on our boat.
1: Oh.
2: Ahmad's going to be doing whatever he can to stop this project. God is bigger than Ahmad.
1: Oh,
4: yes,
1: amen.
4: He is.
2: I hear the plane arriving. We need to hustle. They wait for no one. So let's go.
3: Bye, Bethany.
1: Bye.
4: See you, kids.
6: Bye, Mr. and Mrs.
7: Brinkman. Veronica, can you talk?
8: Sure, go ahead.
7: How's it going at the daycare?
5: Oh, my brother and his wife are on their way home, and I am counting the minutes. It's never quiet here until the kids are in bed, and then I'm too exhausted to enjoy the peace. They are driving me nuts, Lucas.
7: What? They're going to make you rich.
5: Yeah, well, believe me, that's the only reason I haven't left them to fend for themselves. I am never having kids. Have you heard back from Sunrisen?
7: That's why I'm calling. They read your scripts. My source on the inside says they like them and are passing them up to the president.
5: What did I tell you?
7: We could be recording within the month.
4: 8 hours and we see the kids.
5: Oh, I can't wait.
4: I'm so proud of you, dear. You did great.
5: Oh, it does feel good to finally use that degree.
4: I wish the kids could have seen you in action.
5: They would love it there.
4: So, let's take them back.
5: Seriously?
4: I've been thinking about it. Why not? We have the cash now, and really, there's nothing stopping us.
5: Let's do it!
8: My dear parents, we've been waiting for you.
5: You made it, thank goodness. I'm so glad to see you.
4: Kids, you look like you've all grown.
5: You do.
4: And Veronica, did they behave?
5: Oh, absolutely. These kids are angels. You know, before this week, I wouldn't have dreamed of having kids.
9: Oh.
5: But now...
9: Well, that's cool, Veronica.
8: We missed you. How was Sudan?
4: I wish you guys could have seen your mom. She was remarkable. She found the perfect spot for the bridge and then helped the missionaries get started.
9: Wow. They have three boys about the age of Charlie, Gracie, and Isaac.
10: Are they cute little boys?
4: When you see them, you'll have to tell me what you think.
8: Why? Are they coming here?
9: No, we're going there.
11: All of us?
9: Yep.
4: You got
8: it. Thank you. Thank you.
5: Are you kidding? You're going back with the kids?
4: Yep. We need to take care of shots and passports, and then we're taking them back to help build that bridge.
5: You can't do that.
9: Why not?
5: It's irresponsible. Seven kids to Sudan? That's bordering on child abuse. You'll get in trouble for that.
4: Nah, missionaries do it all the time.
5: I don't know any missionaries with seven kids. You need to reconsider, Jack. I'm serious.
4: I appreciate how you care about us, Veronica, but we're going. Susan's job isn't done, and this time we're going as a family.
5: Don't do this, Jack.
11: When are we leaving?
4: As soon as we can.
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1: My parents got divorced, and sometimes I get so sad I can't do anything. It's too much for me.
2: Thinking about your parents' trouble is a heavy weight. Why not give it to Jesus? My name is Zach, and this is Keys for Kids. Thanks for tuning in. You know, last week, my friends played a funny joke on me. They hid a huge brick in the bottom of my backpack. I lugged that brick around school all day wondering why I was getting so tired. But carrying extra emotional weight is no laughing matter. If you've been worried about something or feeling down, remember that Jesus wants to help you. 1 Peter 5:7 says, "Give all your worries and cares to God, for he cares about you." And now our story. It's entitled, "Laying Down Heavy Burdens." James was happy to be camping with his dad, but how much further do we have to walk? His backpack was making him lean forward, and he felt a little like a turtle. Maybe he had overpacked. His dad smiled. "Not too much further, bud. You've got this." James wanted to be strong and make his dad proud. They didn't see each other often since his parents got divorced, but the weight was really getting to him. "Almost there," Dad quickened his steps. When they reached their site, James dropped his backpack to the ground and sank down beside it. "That was hard." "But you did it," Dad gave him a thumbs up. "Let me get the tent set up, then we can go on a hike." "I don't know if I have the energy to hike." "We'll leave our backpacks," Dad said. "That will make it easier." James rested while his dad got the tent up, thankful that he didn't ask for help. He watched his dad take his backpack to the tent and stick it inside before putting a lock on the door. "Let's hike," Dad said. James stood and started toward the trail that his dad pointed out. It almost felt like he was floating. His back felt so light. "It does feel better without the backpack." "Told you," Dad said. "It always feels better once you lay down your heavy load." "Where did I hear something like that before?" James frowned. "Right, in church," he said. "God promises to carry our load for us if we lay it down before him." "What was that?" Dad glanced back at him. James explained what his pastor had taught. "Jesus took our heavy load of sin when he died on the cross, and he is always with us when life gets heavy too. Like when I'm sad about you and Mom not being together anymore, he can take my sadness and make it so it's not so heavy." He straightened up. "It's like putting down my backpack and feeling lighter." Dad wiped his eyes. "I'm sorry things are hard for you, bud."
3: "Me too," James said. "But I'm glad that I have Jesus to help me."
2: So, how about you? When you're facing something that feels too hard for you to deal with on your own, do you turn to Jesus? Have you ever felt him help you through a time that was incredibly hard? He carried your burden of sin to the cross, and he promises to help you with life's burdens too. Lay your worries, hurts, and problems at his feet and trust him to help you with them. Our key verse is 1 Peter 5:7.
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0: Well, hello again. Glad you could drop in and visit for a few minutes. You know, this morning I was telling my wife I almost hate to come to the end of our adventure, the Sugar Creek Gang and the Thief in Town. Like they say, though, all good things must come to an end. But I can think of one good thing that will never end. Not in a billion trillion years. And that's heaven. You know what? I'm going to be there. Not because I deserve it, or because I've lived a good life. Oh, sure, I've tried to live a good life. Who hasn't? But the Bible says that living a good life won't get us into heaven. In the book of Romans, it says that all of us have sinned. And since God is perfect, he can't tolerate sin. In fact, he hates it. Well, then you say, how could anybody get to heaven? The Bible says that Jesus came to earth and died on a cross to save us from our sin. And all who will believe in him and accept his free gift of salvation will spend eternity with Christ in heaven. I said that heaven is one good thing that will never come to an end, and it's true. The Bible says that we can't even begin to imagine how wonderful heaven will be. We do know that there won't be any more death or sickness or crying. We'll spend eternity with the Creator of the universe. Now that's something to look forward to. Of course, I know that right about now, you're looking forward to me getting on with the conclusion of our story. And I can certainly understand why. Our last episode got so exciting, I really hated to stop. So let's get right back into the action. You recall from our last adventure that the sheriff had joined us for a visit to the Sugar Creek Carnival. We were hoping to track down a Ferris wheel operator whom we had seen stealing. When we actually arrived at the carnival grounds, we were relieved to find out that our man was there. The sheriff chose me to be a decoy. He placed a wallet in my back pocket in such a way that it would be easier for someone to steal it, especially if that someone was the Ferris wheel operator. Well, I stood in line to ride the Ferris wheel. Everything was going along just fine. When all of a sudden...
1: Hey, look, you guys! The Ferris wheel operator is staring at us! He sees us!
2: He's running away! Quick, after him! Can you make out where he's going?
3: Not for sure. Looks like he's heading for that clump of trees.
2: We got to keep on him. Dumb me. Should have known not to wear my uniform.
1: Oh, he's heading for the trees.
3: Think we should spread out?
2: I better not. Just follow him. We got to pace ourselves.
1: Oh, he's turned into that clearing.
2: Now follow him. Look, he's in that car.
3: Hey, that's my dad's car.
2: Well, we don't stand a chance on foot. Best head back to the squad car.

0: Where do you think he might have gone?
1: I have no idea.
2: I think he might have turned down this road here, didn't he?
1: I might have. May as well give it a try. Hold on tight, boys. I should have known better than to wear my uniform. Who knows? If I'd have used my head, we might have caught this guy back at the carnival.
3: Well, look at it this way. If we'd have stopped him at the Ferris wheel, we wouldn't have been able to accuse him of stealing the Collins' car.
1: True, but that still doesn't excuse my blunder. Besides, we might not even get close enough to accuse him of stealing the car.
0: We'll get him. I know we will.
1: Yeah, let's hope so. Bill, you sure he turned down this road?
2: I'm not positive. I thought I recognized this area.
3: One thing we've got going for us is that we know the area better than he does. Sometimes that's kind of...
4: That's his car up ahead!
1: What? What in the world? He's slowing down!
5: That's dumb.
3: Maybe not. Could be a trick. I've read stories about...
1: Engine coolant. Remember, Bill?
2: Oh, yeah, what Dad was saying about...
1: He's overheated the engine.
0: I don't understand.
4: He's getting out of the car, running into the trees.
1: Oh, we're almost up to it. We'll take off after him. Let's go. But be careful to stick with me.
0: Okay.
1: This way, everybody.
5: Anybody see him?
2: Over by that dead pine tree.
1: That's him, all right.
4: That pine tree is farther away than it looks. Gotta go around a pond.
2: Where's poetry?
4: Oh, it must be behind us.
1: We can't worry about him now. We gotta keep going.
4: Okay.
1: I wonder where Big Jim is. He could use his help.
2: It's no use. The guy's too far ahead.
1: We can't give up so easily. Remember, he's tired, too.
5: Well, I'm not, you guys.
4: Wow, look at Circus Run.

0: can't go on too much longer.
1: Oh, we haven't seen him in 15 minutes. Maybe he's hiding.
0: I think we ought to head back. I'll call in for more men. No way we can...
2: There, to the right.
0: What is it, Bill?
2: There's someone off to the right.
0: Hey. Don't see anything. Where?
2: Look, just beyond that hill with the small rock formation at the top.
0: Oh, yeah, there is someone over there. Yeah, he's running this way.
3: That's our man.
4: Why in the world would he run toward us?
0: It's hard to say. Maybe at that distance he doesn't see us.
3: Wait a minute. There's someone chasing him.
0: That explains why he switched directions. Come on, let's move in.
3: Hey, that looks like Big Jim's chasing him.
0: Stick together. We gotta keep together.
3: I'm sure that's Big Jim.
2: Yeah.
0: Try and corner this guy. Big Jim will just keep at it.
2: Over here. We're moving in.
0: I don't want anyone going after him once he's within distance. Now let me handle that.
5: Okay, Sheriff.
0: It'd be a miracle if we get out of this without one of these kids getting hurt.
4: We're going in a circle. Look, there's the pond again.
2: There's Big Jim and the thief.
0: Stand back. All of you. I'm going after it.
2: Between him, Big Jim, and the sheriff, we'll trap this guy.
4: I hope so.
0: Freeze! Hold it right there! Now put your hands up, mister.

0: with a thief from one direction, Poetry came from another, me and the rest of the gang approached him from still another direction. He had nowhere to run but into the pond.
1: How about that? We helped put a criminal in jail.
2: Well, by the way, Sheriff, have you tried to find out whether he was responsible for the robberies at Mr. Padler's and the hardware store?
0: Yeah. I asked him right away. Guess he'd figured we'd find out sooner or later, so he owned up to all of it.
3: Boy, that's great.
4: Good thing he admitted it, because we would have found out.
5: Yeah. Right.
0: Well, boys, you've done some mighty fine work, and I'm grateful to you. The fact is, this mystery would probably still be unsolved if it weren't for your efforts. And I'd like to say thanks.
2: We were just doing what we thought we ought to do. Right, guys?
6: Sure.
7: Right, Big Jim.

0: son, I'm proud of you.
1: We both are, Bill.
0: That's a real adventure story. And someday when you have children of your own, you'll have the pleasure of telling them it really happened.
1: I must confess, I'm glad I wasn't around for the final chase scene. Just the thought of my son running through the woods with a criminal on the loose is... Oh, it's enough to make my hair stand on end.
2: It wasn't that bad, honest. And I might have been a little scared, but not much. The worst part was when all of a sudden...
0: I'll get it.
3: Morning, Mr. Collins. Yeah. Ms. Collins.
4: Hello, oh, Sheriff. Yeah. Won't you come in?
3: Well, thank you.
0: Bill here was just telling us about how you captured the thief.
3: Well, Bill did a fine job. You can be proud of him.
1: I'm just glad it's all over.
3: You're not alone. Believe me. Actually, I came over to make sure that your car was working all right. We'll take care of any expenses you have in fixing it.
0: Oh, seems to be running fine. Thanks.
3: I'm glad to hear it. I instructed the man who works on our squad cars to give it a thorough check. He said that he put a little coolant in the radiator.
0: Oh, it sure needed it.
3: Well, I just wanted to drop in and say hello, so I'll be moving on. Got some legal matters to tend to.
1: Thanks for stopping in, Sheriff.
3: Well, no problem. Have a nice day now.
2: Mom, can I go meet with the gang? We got some stuff to discuss.
1: Sure, Bill. Be back by lunchtime.
2: See you later.
0: And if you'll excuse me, my good wife, I have a small matter of my own to tend to.
1: What's that?
0: It's called engine coolant. And I think I'll put a little bit more in the old radiator.
1: Why? The sheriff said it's already been done.
0: Yeah, but a man has to know for himself. Besides, it's been a while since I've had the pleasure of tinkering on that good old car.
1: Whatever you say.

0: Boy, I can hardly believe it. The big mystery's finally over.
1: It almost seems disappointing in a way.
2: I know what you mean, Poetry. You get so wrapped up in the challenge itself that when it's finally over, you feel let down.
3: I know somebody who's glad it's over.
2: Who?
3: Mr. Padler. He was getting pretty worried.
2: Yeah, so was Mr. Wright. He's already replaced the window that was broken during the robbery.
0: Guess it's gonna be back to normal for us again.
4: Maybe not. You never know what's gonna happen next in Sugar Creek.
3: You're right, little Jim. We've lived through enough summers to know that it couldn't possibly be boring for too long.
5: Hey, I just remembered something you guys should know about.
2: What's that, Bill?
5: Well, you remember how I was discouraged because I didn't have a job?
2: I don't think any of us could forget that, Bill.
5: I don't imagine so. Well, our prayers have been answered. Last night, the sheriff called. He said he could use some help in keeping the office straight. It'll only be a couple hours a week, but it's still a job.
0: Why, that's great, Bill.
5: Hey, the best part of it is the sheriff said he might let me help him a little bit with his detective work.
2: The Lord does answer prayer, doesn't he? And like little Jim said, you never know what's going to happen next in Sugar Creek.

Well, I guess that's really all there is to tell. Just let me say, I sure have enjoyed sharing our story, the Sugar Creek Gang and the Thief in Town. And I hope that maybe you've learned the valuable lesson that the Lord does answer prayer. It's not always in our time, nor even in the way we think it should be. But God does hear us, and He does care. Don't you?

0: Never forget that. So long for now, and God bless. You've just heard the final chapter of The Sugar Creek Gang and the Thief in Town, written by John Gager, based on characters created by Paul Hutchins. Heard as The Sugar Creek Gang was
1: John Gager.
0: As Bill,
2: Jonathan Fuller.
0: As Poetry,
3: Lo Schmidt.
0: As Little Jim,
4: Kim Rasmussen.
0: As Dragonfly,
1: Larry Shackley.
0: As Big Jim, and
1: Tony Makas Jr.
0: As Circus. This program was produced by the Department of Broadcasting of the Moody Bible Institute in Chicago.

0: One gift that God has given me, the love of books. The golden key that opens an enchanting door to worlds I never knew before. A world of imagination that carried me from pole to pole, within a twinkling eye and back again. As a boy, I traveled to places impossible for me to see, and yet my bookshelf made them real to me. The world of my bookshelf, I'll remember it always.
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0: Well, if you blew up a building and killed some people like you said you did, then you're not as smart as my dad.
1: What did he do?
0: We had a cow that nearly died, and my dad gave her medicine, and she got well. It's a lot smarter to make something that's nearly dead live than it is to make something that's alive die. I'd rather do what my dad does than what you do.
1: Oh, you don't know nothing. You don't know what's fun. You and your old scouts.

0: Neither Chris or Martin are any fun. They don't even want to listen to my stories. Wish I could go home. Can't even sleep. Nobody does anything around here that's any fun. Always wanting to know why I did something. Why do I have to have a reason to do anything? Man, I don't want to have to think about everything I do. Doesn't anybody around here just do things? And is loving better than hating? Tycoon's body were really clever and fun. Till they got after me, and then they were too smart. They weren't fun anymore. But Martin and Chris, they're not any fun. They wouldn't even take eagle's eggs. Boy, if I find them, I'm taking them. I'm gonna throw them at the biggest rock I can find. One of these days I'll be sorry. Everybody will be sorry.
1: What are you reading, Francis?
0: Nothing. Just looking.
1: Anything interesting in that farm journal?
0: Nah. Nothing but a bunch of pictures of pigs and cows and farmers and tractors and stuff.
1: Yeah, I know. It gets pretty lonely when you're away from home. Now, doesn't it? Pigs and cows and barns and things just don't take the place of familiar faces and surroundings. Now, do they?
0: Nope.
1: Well, I know you go to the river a lot. Do you like to go to the river, Francis?
0: Oh, yes. There's lots to do down at the river. All the ducks and swans and things. And the other day I went down to the dam that Ram and I almost went over. It isn't high at all.
1: Well, no, not now. But when you and Ram were in the boat, the river was swollen with the spring rains, and it was quite dangerous.
0: I don't think I'd want to do that again. Ram was really scared.
1: Ah, you sort of miss Ram, don't you?
0: Yeah, kind of. He was a pretty good friend. He was lots braver than I ever thought he could be.
1: Never know about people, do we? Say, how'd you like to invite Ram to come and visit sometime?
0: Hey, that'd be super, but I think he's afraid you wouldn't want him back.
1: Well, now, someday we can take you back into town and you could ask him. Now, how'd that be?
0: I'd really like that. Hey, Auntie Allison?
1: Yes, Francis?
0: Where's God?
1: Why, he's everywhere. Everything you see, Francis, the flowers, the river, calves, birds, the stars, all life and color and beauty come from him. Well, God is like the source of a beautiful river.
0: Yes, but where is he?
1: Oh, here, let me switch off this iron and I'll come over and sit with you. There. Now we can talk. Now. Where is God? Well, that's a good question, because you'll never be happy until you find him.
0: Where do you find him?
1: You know, Francis, that's the beautiful thing about it all. All love and happiness flow from him, and he wants you to find him. But
0: you can't find him, huh?
1: Francis, yesterday I saw you looking for Whiskers. Now, why were you looking for her?
0: Because she reminds me of the good things of home, and I wanted her to be with me.
1: Why didn't you just sit back and let her come to you?
0: Because she didn't know where to find me. Besides, I wanted her.
1: Was she pleased when you found her?
0: Oh, yes. It was almost as if she'd been looking for me, too. She purred and licked my hand and everything.
1: Well, now, that's just the way it is with God. The Bible says, "Seek ye the Lord while he may be found." And it also says, "The Father seeketh such to worship him." Man and God are looking for each other. You and God are looking for each other, just as you and Whiskers were yesterday.
0: But I don't know where to look, so I can't.
1: Yeah, and God knew that, because he's the creator of the universe, the maker of all things, and the God who loves you so much that he came looking for you.
0: He came looking for me?
1: Just like you went looking for Whiskers.
0: Well, how'd he do that?
1: He came to you in Jesus. We couldn't see God and didn't know where to look, so he became a man. Jesus said, "If you have seen me, you have seen my Father, God."
0: I don't understand that.
1: Oh, I know. It's not easy to understand either how he did it or why he did it.
0: Why he did it?
1: Well, now, he didn't have to. You see, because he was perfectly just in condemning us to die. But his love made him become a man for our sakes.
0: How can I find out about Jesus?
1: Well, now you listen very carefully when we read about him tonight. Because when you begin to know Jesus, you'll begin to know God. God showed us his love in Jesus. Jesus spent his whole life loving, healing, and helping. And in the end, he died because he loved us so much. You'll hear about that tomorrow night because it's the evening before Good Friday.
0: What's Good Friday?
1: That's the day Jesus died on the cross, about 2,000 years ago.
0: If Jesus died on that day, why is it Good Friday?
1: That's the way God does things. The Bible says all things work together for good to them that love God. The day that Jesus died on the cross was a sad, gloomy day, saddest day in history. But because God had it in his plan and purpose, he worked it all together for good, for our good, if we love him. So because Jesus died on the cross on that Friday, it's Good Friday for us who love God. Because it meant that we would never have to die because of our sins.
0: You mean because Jesus died?
1: That's right.
0: But how could that make it so I don't have to die? You said it all happened 2,000 years ago.
1: Well, yes, it did. And before that even. Way back in the beginning, two wonderful things happened in the beginning.
0: What's the beginning?
1: That's when everything started. The Bible tells us about it in Genesis, the first book of the Bible. It says, "In the beginning, God created the heavens and the earth. He made everything. He started everything. That's why I say he's like the source of a great river, even this river that runs through our land."
0: What are the wonderful things you said happened?
1: First thing is, every beautiful thing began then. The birds, flowers, and trees, and animals, and rivers, and mountains. Everything beautiful flowed from God. And he created out of love.
0: What's that mean?
1: Well, when we love, we think beautiful thoughts. God's beautiful thoughts became all the things we see around us. Now, when we hate, our thoughts are ugly, and we make an ugly world for ourselves through hatred. Isn't it good that we have a good and loving God?
0: I think I'm beginning to see. But you said two wonderful things happened in the beginning. What was the other?
1: Well, now, John tells
0: us... Uncle John?
1: Oh, no. John is the fourth book of the New Testament.
0: Oh, I remember. Mrs. Glengarry, my neighbor, told me about him.
1: But in the first chapter of John, it says, "In the beginning was the Word, and the Word was Jesus." Just as God thought, because of his love, of a beautiful world and made it, he also thought, because of his love, of a way to reach us, even through our sins. And that thought was Jesus, who came to die for our sins.
0: How can you remember all this, Auntie Allison? I just can't keep it all straight. There's so much. Did you remember it all the first time you heard it?
1: Oh, no, Francis. It takes a while. I've told you an awful lot for a little fellow to have to remember. Now, the most important thing to remember is that God loved you so much that he sent Jesus to show you that he loved you.
0: You know, I remember once when Mom and I talked, she told me about a verse in Uncle John's book.
1: You mean the book of John?
0: Yeah. It said something like what you just said. I didn't really understand it all, and I went over to Mrs. Glengarry's. She tried to tell me about it, but I only remember a few things about it.
1: Well, what was that verse, Francis?
0: Something about God loving the world and giving his only forgotten... No, that's not it. It was...
1: His only begotten son.
0: Yeah, that's it. I remember it was the only one he had, just like Mrs. Glengarry took a cookie and gave me the only one she had. Mm-hmm. I know what that means.
1: Oh, it sure sounds as though Mrs. Glengarry took quite a bit of time explaining things to you.
0: Oh, yeah, she was nice, like you. But we didn't really get to understand all of it because she said I should talk about it with Mom. Then Mom had to go to the hospital.
1: Oh, yes, and I understand, dear.
0: What was that word you used about the river?
1: What word, dear?
0: You said God was like something of a great river.
1: Oh, yes, the source. That means where the river begins.
0: Does our river have a source?
1: Oh, yes.
0: Where is it?
1: Well, I don't know, but I could find out. Somewhere far up in the hills, there must be a spring bubbling up from the earth, and the rain falls high up there, so it gets bigger and bigger, and other streams join it, and wherever they go, everything grows green and beautiful.
0: Hey, just like you said, God created the world. It started as a little thought, and then grew and grew until everything was green and beautiful.
1: Why, yes, Francis, you have a very good mind. You've put things together quite well. Did you know that?
2: dances. I'm the dumbest brat he's ever known.
1: Well, now, perhaps he's just never gave you a chance to show how smart you really are. Oh, I've really enjoyed talking to you, Francis.
2: Yeah, me too. I never talked with anybody like this before. They just wouldn't listen.
1: Well, I'll listen anytime you want to talk to me about anything. But you've got to excuse me for now. I must get back to my ironing, or the children won't have clothes.

0: Lady Allison told me so many things. I don't know if I'll remember them all. But she told me that God is like the source of a beautiful river, and that all love and happiness flow into Him. She says that I should really listen to the Bible reading tonight, because when you begin to know Jesus, you begin to know God. Sort of like finding the source of the river. I need to do both, so I'm going to listen tonight. I've got to find the source of the river. I must find where the river begins.
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2: I'd like you all to meet Margaret Fay.
3: I'm here to meet you, Mr. Whitaker.
4: This woman isn't harmless.
5: So there's nothing romantic going on?
6: She's a sharp, intelligent woman.
3: Whit, I'm asking you to marry me.
7: Owning my own shop is something I've wanted to do for a long time.
8: I think the shop would be perfect for you.
7: Do you like Odyssey?
8: Jack, what are you asking me?
7: Will you do me the honor of marrying me?
4: Hello, Eugene.
9: Ah, she's back. What am I supposed to do?
4: Because you still love her.
9: Yes. No, Hans, don't throw the... Katrina!
4: The truth remains that I love you, Eugene. Will you marry me? Home, sweet home.
10: Oh, it's good to be back.
11: Hello?
10: Someone's here?
4: It sounds like George Barkley.
11: Jason?
10: George! Hey, what in the world are you doing here? Don't tell me you're getting married.
11: Thanks for the offer, but I'm only doing the ceremony.
4: Now, don't say anything, Mr. Barkley. I haven't told him who's getting married.
10: Yeah, she's trying to drive me crazy. So you came all the way from Pocumberry Falls for the wedding?
11: Well, actually, I came in for a pastor's conference in Connellsville. Then when everything happened, they asked me to do the honors. Wood insisted that I stay in your guest room.
10: Oh, who asked you to do the honors?
11: I'd hate to give away any secrets.
10: It's a conspiracy.
4: Look, I'm ready to tell you the rest of the story if you'll just sit down long enough to listen.
11: Good. I haven't heard a lot of this myself.
10: Well, let's go in the living room.
11: We'll have to hurry, though. I have a premarital counseling session in an hour.
10: Aha!
11: How far have you gotten in the story, Connie?
4: Margaret Fay proposed to Whit, Jack proposed to Joanne, and Katrina proposed to Eugene.
10: Well, obviously somebody said yes.
4: Well, you know that Joanne said yes to Jack.
10: Yeah, but I'm not buying it. She has to take off for the Philippines, and Jack has to make an offer on the antique shop. It's too complicated. Something's probably gone wrong.
4: Maybe. But I better back up and tell you about your dad first.
10: Finally!
4: They went to the restaurant and Margaret proposed.
10: Uh-huh. And then Dad said...
7: Margaret!
3: I know this may seem sudden, but I've been thinking about it a lot.
7: Well, I don't know what to say.
3: I'd be grateful if you wouldn't say anything right now. Just think about it. At least I'll know you took me seriously.
7: Oh, you can be sure I'll take it very seriously, Margaret, but
3: please, please don't say another word. Think it over and let me know.
7: All right. I will.
3: Waiter, could we have the check, please?
10: Okay, so Dad said he'd think about it. But what about Eugene's answer to Katrina?
11: Yeah.
4: I was getting to that.
9: Katrina, are you in earnest?
4: I am. I wouldn't have asked if I wasn't. Come to think of it, I probably shouldn't have asked at all. It is rather unconventional.
9: Oh, unconventional indeed, but I won't quibble over procedure.
4: Meaning, you'll marry me?
9: Meaning, I'm terribly confused.
4: You are?
9: Oh, please don't misunderstand. I'm not confused about my feelings towards you. I love you. I've said so. But we've been on such a proverbial roller coaster in our relationship.
4: I know.
9: I want to do the right thing for you, Katrina. But frankly, I'm no longer self-confident that I even know what the right thing is.
4: Oh.
9: I think that before saying yes, we should seek advice from those we trust. Give the matter fervent thought and prayer. And then answer.
4: Of course. That's very sensible.
9: Mm-hmm.
4: Though it's not the answer I expected.
9: Nor I.
4: Eugene, I can confess that I don't need to seek further advice. I know my heart, and I believe this is right for both of us now. But I respect your desire to consider our future, and I'll abide by your decision.
9: Thank you.
4: You're welcome.
9: Well,
4: it
9: seems as if we should kiss or something.
4: Better not. I'll rip a stitch.
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2: Oh, now, hold it. Take it easy.
13: Tom?
2: Well, hi, Whit. What brings you out here this morning?
13: Well, I need to talk to you about something. Oh, hi there, Leah. You've been out riding this morning?
2: Just a quick jaunt around the property. What's wrong, Whit? You look tired.
13: Well, I didn't sleep very well.
2: Oh, why not?
13: Margaret proposed to me at dinner last night.
2: Proposed?
13: Uh-huh.
2: As in, will you marry me?
13: Yeah.
2: You're pulling my leg. I mean, I knew she was aggressive. What was she thinking?
13: Well, she said I'd make a good companion for her.
2: Does she love you?
13: She respects me.
2: Well, that's not bad. Well, what did you say?
13: I said I'd think it over.
2: Really? And then what? Are you interested in marrying her?
13: I don't love her, if that's what you mean. I respect her, but I don't love her.
2: Well, I reckon you need both for a good marriage.
13: Well, you sure do. What bothers me more is that we hardly agree on most of the things I consider important. I mean, she's a Christian and I'm a Christian, but of two completely different points of view. But that doesn't bother her.
2: It bothers you?
13: And of course it does. If I'm ever going to marry again, it'll be with someone I can share my faith and my views with. That's a priority.
2: Well, it sounds like you know what you have to say to her with. Why did you want to talk to me?
13: Well, because you know her. I know she won't accept anything less than a direct answer, but how do you think she'll react when I say no?
2: I do not have a clue, Whit.
13: Huh.
2: I've only seen her in a business and political context.
13: Well, okay, so how does she react when she doesn't get what she wants?
2: I don't know. She always gets what she wants.
13: Uh-oh.
2: Uh-huh.
14: Oh, boy. That must have been really tough for Dad.
15: It was really awkward. I've never seen him so troubled. He didn't want to hurt Margaret, I know that much. But I think he was genuinely concerned about how she would react.
13: Okay, Margaret. Yes, thanks. Right, I'll see you tonight.
15: Tonight's the big night, huh? Whit?
13: Huh?
15: You're going to break the news to Margaret tonight.
13: Oh, you know about it, huh?
15: You told me yesterday, remember?
13: Oh, did I? Yes.
15: I don't get it, Whit. Why are you so bugged?
13: I'm not sure. Maybe it's because I genuinely like her. Or maybe it's because I'm a little out of my depth. I haven't had any kind of romantic entanglements since I met my wife. I'm out of practice. I don't know how to act or what to say. I feel like a stranger in a completely strange land.
15: But that's how everybody feels with dating. Nobody's really confident when it comes to dealing with the opposite sex. You know, we just pretend that we are.
13: Well, I'm sure for some people it's easy. Like Eugene and Katrina. I doubt they have very many surprises left in their relationship.
16: What am I going to do about Katrina?
15: You were saying?
13: Never mind. What's wrong this time, Eugene?
16: Katrina asked me to marry her, and I don't know how to answer.
15: What?
13: She asked you to marry her?
16: Uh-huh.
15: You must be a better nursemaid than I thought.
16: She asked me last night, and I'm at a complete loss as to what to do.
13: Oh, I know the feeling. What's the problem?
16: Well, there's no problem in particular, Mr. Whitaker, except that I no longer have the confidence to know how to proceed. Is this the right thing for us to do? Would I make a good husband? Is there someone out there who may be better for either of us?
15: Well, knowing you both, I'd say the answer is no. Unless we're surprised by visitors from another planet.
16: So you think we should get married then?
15: Yes.
16: Wait, gotta write this down.
15: Write what down?
16: Your vote on my survey.
13: Your survey?
16: I want to tally the votes in favor of our getting married against those who advise we don't. Right now, it is 14 in favor and 3 against.
13: But you can't take a survey, Eugene.
16: Why not?
17: All right, everybody. Stop what you're doing.
16: Ah, Mr. Allen, just the person I wanted to see. Hello, Miss Whitston.
18: Hello, Eugene. Whit, Connie.
13: Oh, hi. Hi.
17: Ladies and gentlemen, I have an announcement to make.
15: You bought the antique shop.
17: No. Better than that. Joanne has agreed to marry me.
15: Oh.
13: Really?
16: Without a survey? What?
17: I'm confused.
18: Maybe we should go out and come in again.
13: Oh, no. I'm sorry. There's just been an epidemic of engagements in the past 24 hours. I think we're just stunned. Congratulations.
16: Indeed.
19: Yes, congratulations. That's great. I'm really happy for you guys.
18: Connie, I've been told that you can help us make all the arrangements. Is that true?
19: Oh, yeah. For you and Jack, Dreams by Constance is open for business.
18: Wonderful.
14: That's it? Seems a little too easy.
19: Well, it should have been that easy. After they told us the news, Jack and Joanne went to see Mr. Gumley at the Antique Emporium.
14: So what's the problem?
19: The problem is that your father met with Margaret.
14: I don't get it.
11: I don't either.
19: You'll see.
3: Quit. I'm speechless. You're telling me no?
13: Well, it's not right, Margaret. I'm not looking for just a partner. If I ever marry again, I want a soulmate. I'm sure you'll agree that we're not soulmates. I'm sorry.
3: So am I. It's too bad. I was going to ask you to be my campaign manager.
13: Well, thank you for the double honor, then.
3: Suppose you don't have to marry me to be my campaign manager, though.
13: No, but I'd have to decline.
3: Oh, another rejection. I don't know how much of this I can take. Ask anyone. I don't take rejection easily. You won't help me become mayor?
13: No, I can't.
3: Your duties at wit's end?
13: Well, that's part of it.
3: But not all. You're not going to say that you don't want to help me become mayor.
13: Well, I...
3: Quit!
13: Margaret, in all the time we've spent together, I can't think of a single political issue we agreed on.
3: So? You respect my point of view. You said so yourself.
13: I respect the integrity of your point of view.
3: Meaning?
13: That you're an intelligent woman and you've come by your conclusions honestly, but I don't agree with your conclusions.
3: So you not only won't marry me nor run my campaign, you're saying you won't even vote for me.
13: I don't see how I can. You stand for things that are against my beliefs. How could I possibly vote you into office when you'll do things there that I'm against?
3: Well, Whit, I've enjoyed our time together, but I have to go.
13: Oh, now, Margaret, don't leave. Let's talk about this a little bit. We're still friends, aren't we?
3: I'm not sure how we can be friends when I'm obviously so offensive to you.
13: That's not true, and you know it. Please sit down.
3: I can't. I have a meeting at 7.
13: Oh, Margaret.
3: You wouldn't want me to be late. It's with some friends of yours.
13: Oh, who?
3: Jack Allen and Joanne Woodston. They're interested in buying my antique shop.
13: Your antique shop? You're the owner?
3: Yes. An investment of my husband's before he died. I want to sell it to raise money for my campaign, though I'm not sure that your Mr. Allen is the right person to buy the place.
13: Well, why wouldn't he be? I've told you all about Jack. You know how much he likes that shop.
3: Well, if he's your friend, then he's probably against everything I stand for, too. Why should I want to sell my shop to him?
13: Now, Margaret, don't be like that.
3: Like what? I'm a businesswoman. I will conduct myself accordingly.
13: Well, then what are you going to do?
17: She said no.
13: No?
17: Yeah. Once I got over the shock that she was the owner, I started to make my offer, and she cut me off. She said no.
13: Did she give a reason?
18: She said that Jack didn't have enough experience with antiques. She didn't want to sell her shop to someone who might mismanage it.
13: Huh.
18: It was outrageous. What could she know about Jack's management skills?
17: Yeah, I didn't know what to say.

0: 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We always love hearing from you.
1: Would that be a yay or a nay, Mr. Walton?
2: Hold on, Eugene. What are you asking me?
1: I'm conducting a survey to discern whether or not Katrina and I should get married.
2: A survey?
1: Yes, sir.
2: Are you telling me that you're doing a questionnaire to decide about a... Eugene, you're unbelievable.
1: Well, I believe that I am entirely based within the realm of plausibility.
2: But nobody does a survey to decide who they're going to marry.
1: Oh? Did you not ask the advice of your family and friends before you married your wife?
2: Well... I asked their advice, yes. I wanted their opinions. I sought their help, but I didn't take a vote. For crying out loud, Eugene, use your head.
1: Well, my head is not in question here. Actually, it's my heart.
2: Now, put that clip out of the way and listen to me.
1: Yes?
2: Now, if you and Katrina want help with your decision, then go and get help. Talk to someone who's qualified to guide you through the decision, but in the end, make it your decision. You want my opinion? There it is.
3: That's where I come in.
4: You?
3: Yeah, Eugene called me and asked if I would meet with him and Katrina to talk about their future together. And I said I'd be happy to.
4: When did that happen?
3: Well, it's going to happen in about 15 minutes.
4: You mean you're meeting them now?
3: Sure. Why are you so surprised?
4: Well, because that means we're caught up to today.
3: Uh-huh.
5: So?
4: Well, then whose wedding are we going to? Are Jack and Joanne getting married, or are they postponing it because he didn't get the shot? Or did Margaret change her mind?
5: Well, your dad's having lunch with Margaret right now to find out.
4: Now?
5: That's the reason he couldn't pick you up at the airport.
4: But you keep talking about a wedding. I mean, it sounds like everything's off. How do you know there's even going to be a wedding at all?
5: Oh, there'll be one.
4: What makes you so sure?
5: We couldn't have all these close calls and not have a wedding.
4: Ah. Connie, your logic is your own.
5: Thank you.
1: Well, thank you for meeting with us, Pastor Barkley. It was fortuitous, if not providential, that you would be in Odyssey at this very moment.
6: We're very grateful for your time. Though, I have to be candid, Pastor Barkley, I'm not sure why we're meeting with you.
1: Well, to get counseling about our engagement.
6: Do we need counseling?
1: Well, I thought it would be good for us, yes.
3: Well, how did you think I could help you, Eugene?
1: Oh, well, it might be useful if you had a little background first.
3: All right.
1: 29 in favor to 7 against. That was the vote until Bernard Walton confiscated my clipboard.
3: I see.
1: Mm-hmm.
6: Eugene, do you really think it matters how many are in favor and how many are against?
1: Well, I only thought it would be useful information.
6: Oh, and what's the margin of error? Plus or minus 5 points?
3: Maybe we should
1: Katrina,
3: start with...
1: Are you angry with me?
6: Eugene, why wouldn't I be angry? I put my heart on the line. I asked you to marry me. And you responded by conducting a survey? Why didn't you bring in the Census Bureau?
1: It's an off year for them in this district.
6: Eugene!
1: Katrina, I explained that I was having a crisis of confidence about my ability to make this decision.
6: Mm-hmm.
1: We've had so much turmoil in our relationship that I can barely see straight.
6: Yes, to which I take my share of the blame. We've had a difficult time, I know. We've had our share of misunderstandings.
1: Mm-hmm.
6: But I've seen so much growth in you and in myself, and I thought the time was right to move forward. But your reaction, I mean, what am I supposed to make of it? How should I respond?
3: You know, I was
1: Well, I asked you to be patient.
6: And I was, when I thought you were going to talk to Mr. Whitaker or Jack Allen or someone you trusted. But to discuss our relationship with everyone in town...
1: 36 people is hardly everybody in town.
6: That's not the
3: point. What is the point?
1: The point is that I needed help. I wanted to get much-needed input about our decision. That was the point.
6: Was it?
3: Is it?
1: Is what?
6: What?
1: The point.
6: What is?
1: I don't know. Pastor Barkley?
3: What?
1: You're supposed to counsel now.
3: I am?
1: Mm-hmm.
3: Oh, yeah. But I lost track of where we are.
1: We were discussing the point.
6: What is the point, Eugene?
1: Precisely, what is the point?
6: You don't know?
1: Do you?
6: Look, if there's no point, then why are we meeting like this? Why are we even talking?
1: Suddenly, I'm very confused. Pastor Barkley?
3: Hmm?
1: Isn't there something you'd like to say now to assist us in this conversation?
3: No.
1: No?
3: No. There's no way to assist you in this conversation. I never heard such a verbal crossfire in my life. To be honest, this conversation needs to be scrapped and started over.

0: I thought we were making progress.
1: Not an ounce. Can we go back to the beginning and deal just with a couple of heart issues?
0: Yes.
2: I'd like that.
1: Katrina.
2: Yes.
1: Will you love and cherish Eugene and comfort him and honor and keep him in sickness and in health while forsaking all others for the rest of your life?
2: Yes, I will.
1: And Eugene, will you love and cherish Katrina and comfort her and honor and keep her in sickness and in health while forsaking all others for the rest of your life?
0: I will.
1: Then I now pronounce you man and wife.
0: What?
1: Just kidding.
2: Oh.
1: But the answer to those questions tells you a lot about your hearts. If you love each other and are ready to commit to one another for the rest of your lives in all circumstances, then there's no reason not to be engaged. Though I think the idea of being betrothed is better.
0: Betrothed?
1: Yeah. With betrothal, you're committed to getting married, but you now use the time before the wedding ceremony to nurture and build your relationship. You get regular counseling and work out some of the kinks, like these moments of miscommunication and misunderstanding you seem to have so readily. What do you think?
0: I think it's very wise advice.
2: Mm-hmm.
1: Now, are you sure you don't want to take a vote first?
0: Oh, yes. But what about you, Katrina? Will you marry me?
2: Eugene, I thought you would never ask. Yes, I would be delighted to marry you.
0: Oh, Katrina!
2: Oh, my stitches.
0: Oh, sorry.
2: That's okay.
1: Well, that was easy.
3: Well, thank you for meeting me, Margaret.
4: Oh, I'm sorry I'm so late. I was delayed with a board meeting. You know how they are.
3: Uh-huh. I ordered you a salad.
4: Oh, thank you. It's exactly what I wanted.
3: Well, there's no point in beating around the bush, Margaret. I want to talk to you about your antique shop.
4: What about it?
3: You refused Jack.
4: So? Hasn't he ever been refused before? I have. The other night, in fact.
3: Yeah, that's what I thought. You're angry with me, and you're taking it out on him.
4: Now, Whit, honestly.
3: Honestly, it's... Margaret, you know there are no valid reasons to keep you from selling him the shop. Except that I hurt you. I wounded your pride. And I'm deeply sorry. And Margaret, we're humans, and sometimes we just lash out when we're in pain. I can't help but believe that that's what you did with Jack when you turned him down.
4: You turned me down, Whit. Not once, not twice, but on three counts. That hasn't been easy for me to swallow. I don't let many men get away with that.
3: Yes, I believe you. But I also believe that my respect and admiration for you as a friend is justified because you'll do the right thing. You'll put us aside and deal with Jack on his own merits. Right?
4: Well, I don't have any other takers. I do need the money for my campaign.
3: It would be a shrewd business move.
4: Well, I suppose it would be. No point in letting emotions get in the way.
3: No.
4: As usual, you have perfectly established the heart of our situation. Are you sure you won't marry me?
3: Oh, Margaret.
2: She looks beautiful, doesn't she?
5: Beautiful.
2: Everyone looks beautiful.
5: Yes, Connie, they're all beautiful.
2: Your dad. Oh, he looks great in that tuxedo. He's
5: beautiful.
2: Yeah. And Katrina in that dress.
5: She got her stitches out just in time.
2: I think I'm gonna cry.
5: Here's my hanky.
2: Oh. Thank you.
5: I knew all along, by the way.
2: Knew what?
5: Who was going to get married? You didn't fool me. Not for a minute.
2: Well, I wasn't trying to fool you. I just wanted to tell you the story, that's all.
5: Well, I figured it out before Dad told me the news.
2: Well, good for you.
5: Mm-hmm.
2: Can I cry now, or are you going to keep talking?
5: Have a good cry.
2: Thank you.
1: Dearly beloved, we're gathered here in the sight of God and in the presence of these witnesses to join together Jack Wilbur Allen and Joanne Judith Woodston in holy matrimony, which is an honorable estate, instituted of God, and signifying to us the mystical union which exists between Christ and His church.
2: Eve! Even in the midst of all the chaos, the last three episodes have been talking a lot about discerning God's will when it comes to who we marry. With Eugene and Katrina, we've seen them explore God's will in the midst of their difficulties, and there may be more problems to come as they move forward. Whit made it clear that while he liked Margaret, marrying her was outside of God's will because they weren't of one mind spiritually. He said he wanted a wife he could share his entire life with, not just a few hobbies or interests. And with Jack and Joanne, we saw two people who not only love each other, but share the same goals, something we all hope to experience with whoever we marry. We can learn a lot from these three relationships because at some point in our lives, we may be involved in relationships just like them. Yeah, I know you probably have a long time before that happens, but it's important to think about it now. The choices we make with our friends, who we date, and ultimately who we marry will have an impact on our entire lives. Now is the time to learn how to rely on God, to hear His voice, and to obey Him as we make all of our choices. Well, that's it for now. And don't forget, I'd love to get a card or letter from you. Our address is Adventures in Odyssey, Colorado Springs, Colorado, 80995. 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It's called For Whom the Wedding Bells Toll. 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

0: defying the order from the Pope to stop preaching, John Huss is still in the pulpit of the Bethlehem Chapel of Prague and still preaching forth the gospel and the truth. For the ban on his preaching is nothing more than the result of a monstrous plot by the priest of Prague. And he knows this, knows that it all began when he dared to preach the truth. Truth that revealed the worst about the priest's evil lives. In Rome, the maroon drapes still flutter in the open window of the Pope's private chamber. Today, the bench in front of the window is gone. The old man with the sharp chin is nowhere in the room. And instead, the scar-faced Cossa is seated in a gold-brocaded chair wearing the Pope's robes. With him is a nervous, cowering little man, and it is to him that Cossa speaks.
1: These fool peasants in the north, they take their religion so seriously.
2: Peasants are always fools, Cossa.
1: You should know, Colonna, my fine friend. You are one. And will you remember I am Your Grace, Pope John, to you and to everybody else? Your Grace, Pope John, do you hear?
2: Yes, Your Grace.
1: And stop smirking. You never had trouble wrapping your tongue around like that when Pope Alexander was alive. May his soul rest in... Stop smirking!
2: If a smile should flicker across my face, Pope John, it is because I thought of dear old Pope Alexander and his kind ways.
1: You thought I was a fine one to say, may his soul rest, when I gave his soul a slight push to its eternal rest with that final dose of, shall we say, medicine? Well, Colonna, you peasant, I guess we understand each other.
2: If there are any burdens that I can take from you this warm afternoon...
1: This bohemian mess is worse than a burden. It's a headache. Look at that. Two wearisome messages by a special messenger in the same week about the same matter, heresy.
2: Dear me. Oh,
1: wasting their energy up there. Wish they'd put the time they spend fretting over a man's theology into... filling the coffers down here with coin. That's what needs their worry.
2: Perhaps a word from Your Grace.
1: Don't worry. These peasants will have plenty of words from His Grace before His Grace is through.
2: If I can be of any assistance...
1: One letter is from Jan Hus, and don't laugh. The word means goose in Bohemian. He's a religious fanatic and a rabble-rouser.
2: Dear me.
1: You'll dear me again when you hear this. He's also the most popular preacher in the city of Prague. Nothing like popularity to complicate things.
2: A popular heretic. Dear me.
1: The archbishop. He wrote the other letter. Wants him squelched. Sounds like he's a general on a war horse. Almost draws a map of the battlefield. He's out for blood. Hus's blood. And Hus, he says, and I quote... Christ gave the command to preach, and he is following that command.
2: Dear me, the man is a fanatic. He needs His Grace's firmest hand.
1: Oh, how it wearies me. Such a muddle. Oh, I have a headache.
2: Sit back, Your Grace. I'll ring for a glass of water.
1: No, thanks. I gave Pope Alexander a glass of water, and look what... never mind. I want more than a glass of water from you.
2: Some advice, perhaps?
1: No. I'm bored by all the Bohemian squawking. It gives me a headache. And I know only one cure for that. An afternoon on the lake with some lazy music. Colonna, I toss this whole silly business into your lap. Catch, parchment, Jan Hus and all. You always have so many ideas about how to handle trouble. Practice some of them. Good or bad, I don't care. Just don't bother me about Bohemia again. Do you hear? Boredom.
3: Is this all, Brother Colonna?
2: Not at all. Sit down. A scribe never asks.
3: Oh, a thousand apologies, Brother Colonna. You paused and...
2: Think I'm not capable of fast decision, do you? You insolent peasant. That's what Pope John thinks, too. I'll show him.
3: Yes, Your Worthiness.
2: Scribe, take this down. Magister Jan Hus, it is the considered opinion of His Grace, Pope John,
4: that you must satisfy him by a personal audience. He demands your presence in the city of Rome as soon as you can get here.
0: It is some time later, and in the palace at Prague, Queen Sophia dips her fingers into a small silver finger bowl held by a serving girl and watches Jan Hus closely as he says,
5: It hurts me to contradict your majesty, but Queen Sophia, of course I must go.
6: You're a brave, foolish man, Magister Hus. I can say that because I'm your queen and because I believe it. Why must you go?
5: Because the Pope has ordered it. Simple as that. The Pope commands my presence.
6: The Pope has commanded that you stop preaching. Did you obey that command?
5: A different matter.
6: Is it? Is it, Magister Hus?
5: I kept on preaching because that, too, is right.
6: So we are arguing a matter of rightness and wrongness, not the Pope's command.
5: I must go to Rome. If I see the Pope, I can talk with him.
6: What I have heard tells me that I'd sooner talk to one of his Italian grapes.
5: He will know that I am no heretic when he hears my story.
6: You live to tell him your story. Have you thought of the country you'll travel through? Mountainous, rough, stormy, through alien towns. Magister Hus, some Germans hate you.
5: Women's fears.
6: Was what happened to Boletz and Stanislaus a woman's fear? No. Look what happened to them.
5: They survived?
6: Survived with their heads, yes. But not with their hearts. They are half men now. So badly frightened they hardly dare speak to you or your own on the streets. That's what's happened to them when they travel to the Pope.
5: It was fright that turned them against me, I know. But Queen Sophia, I am different.
6: You are, but you are human. You could be captured, you and your trusting ways. Magister Hus, please don't start out for Rome. If you do, I know in my heart you'll never get there.
7: Of course, it's not a matter of money. The Bethlehem Chapel can give you all you need. But you're walking into a lion's trap, Jan. You're out of your head to go.
5: Jerome, what difference does it make if it is a lion's trap? If I tame the lion...
7: Before he chews your head off?
5: Oh, you talk wildly. There is nothing that gives me the slightest doubt but that I will be well received.
7: By a man who murders his own predecessor and lives to snicker about it. Jan, where's your good sense?
5: But he has invited me. I have his letter.
7: I don't trust him. Or this Colonna who signed the letter, whoever he is.
5: I trust any man. And Jerome must be sincere. He wants to discuss the whole matter sensibly, in a quiet, sane way. That's why he asked me.
7: Oh, Jan, you're naive.
5: That does not convince me, Jerome.
7: I'm not arguing, not for myself. I can carry on without you here.
5: Yes, I am sure you can.
7: It's for you. If you want to live to preach the gospel again, don't venture across the Bohemian mountains.
0: Disturbed, worried, yet still certain he must go to Rome, Jan Hus wanders out into his favorite place of meditation, the Prague Marketplace.
5: Good woman.
8: Oh, the old man who went out of the city a month ago come Sunday. He said he was going to the farming land and he said he'd send for us.
5: Oh, you need money.
8: Oh, it's the youngsters, Magister Hus. I got no food for them. I heard the stories how you helped us poor people.
5: Not I, but the Bethlehem Chapel, yes. There are special funds.
8: Oh, praise God. There's money somewhere for us poor Christians.
9: Going on a trip, Magister Hus?
5: Why?
9: Don't worry. We believers will stay fine back in Prague. Wouldn't be surprised if you see a few changes by time you get back.
5: Changes?
9: Brother Jerome, I mean. He's got ideas. He's a regular firebrand, he is.
6: You'll wear my marble floor with your pacing, Magister Hus.
5: Does a citizen have a right to pace before his queen? A fine point of church and court etiquette.
6: You are more than a citizen to me. You are
5: your spiritual adviser. And sometimes I think you are mine. At least today.
6: Today?
5: I have decided exactly as you wished about the Rome affair. But not because of my own skin, as you suggested.
6: Magister, whose I only said...
5: If I went, I would be robbing the poor. Yes, robbing them. Using the Bethlehem Chapel money for my own traveling costs.
6: I see.
5: I could not. I will not. What's more, if I left the city, who would take over the evangelicals?
6: Your own?
5: Exactly. I will not let that happen.
6: But he's your friend.
5: Like fire is my friend, if I have sense enough to control it. Queen Sophia, with his overdose of enthusiasm, Jerome could kill everything I have nurtured for years.
6: These are good reasons.
5: Here is the biggest one of all. If I leave, no one will preach the gospel in Bohemia, no one at all. I might be gone months. Men can die, children come to maturity, young women doubt, no.
6: Your place is here, then.
5: My place is here, no matter what.
6: Then you know...
5: That there may be retaliation if I do not show my face in Rome, of course.
6: But you'll risk it?
5: My place is in Prague, preaching God's word as long as I have breath, whatever comes.
6: God bless you, Jan Hus. Whatever comes.

It is some months later. A short, swarthy man in the costume of a papal messenger leaves the city of Rome on an Italian steed, rides steadily until he leaves the chill Alps behind him, keeps on going until he crosses the last flat meadow of Poland and enters the first flat meadow of southern Bohemia. Into the city of Prague he rides, down the main street, flinging himself from his frothing horse and pounds at the door of the first church he sees. And on March 15th, in the year 1411, the people of Prague shiver a little as they hear the ominous, dismal tolling of the city church bell.

And so we conclude Chapter 13 in the transcribed story of John Huss, Gentle Zealot. 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

I said, there are kids all around the world who praise the Lord just like we do, but in different languages. It doesn't quite sound the same, but it means the same when it's from the heart. Kim and Christine are going to sing for us in Korean.

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1: Well, hello there. I'm the largest shorebird in North America. I am a curlew.
2: A curlew? How do you spell that?
1: C-U-R-L-E-W.
2: Okay. Carrie, right?
1: Right on, Uncle Bob.
2: Hey, Carrie Curlew, welcome to Nature Corner.
1: Oh, super neat being here.
2: Oh, good having you. Well, I've never seen a bird with such an unusual bill.
1: I know. I get a lot of questions about it.
2: The kids can't see you. Describe it to them, Carrie.
1: It looks like a long, curved pencil.
2: Mm-hmm. How long?
1: 6 inches.
2: Ooh.
1: That's why scientists call me the long-billed curlew.
2: I should say. Your bill curves downward at the tip, a little like a flamingo's.
1: Right, like a sickle. And that's why some people call me the sickle bird.
2: Interesting. Why is it curved?
1: The wise master designer engineered it in that shape to help me find my food better and to look out for danger while I'm poking it down into the mud and sand.
2: Where do you dig with it, Carrie?
1: In the mud, out in the marshes, along the shorelines of lakes and ocean beaches.
2: I want you to tell us all about this in just a moment, but first, tell the kids what you look like, righty?
1: Well, Uncle Bob, like I said, I'm the largest shorebird in North America.
2: And how large is that?
1: From the tip of my bill to the end of my tail feathers, I'm 26 inches.
2: Ooh, a lot of pretty brown and white feathers along the length of your body.
1: Well, thank you.
2: You're welcome. How about your wings?
1: My wingspan is 40 inches.
2: 20 inches per wing.
1: Yes, they make me get up, up, up, and away really fast.
2: Just how fast can you fly?
1: About 50 miles per hour.
2: Ooh, that's really moving.
1: Everyone who's ever seen a flock of curlew fly has said the undersides of our wings are beautiful.
2: Oh, really? What color are they?
1: A pinkish cinnamon. See?
2: Oh, beautiful. Thanks for raising your wings so I could see, Carrie.
1: Glad to do it. Anything to be a good teacher, Uncle Bob.
2: And you're just that. Did anyone ever tell you you look like a thin, long-necked chicken?
1: Only you. But you're right. A thin, brown and white striped, long-necked chicken.
2: With a super long, curved bill.
1: Yes.
2: Where do you live, Carrie?
1: During the spring and summer, whole flocks of us can be found in the prairies around shallow lakes and mud flats in the western United States.
2: Mm-hmm.
1: And my relatives used to live all across the USA.
2: Oh, really? Why are you only found in the western USA today?
1: Well, because farmers plowed up the great prairie lands back in the 1930s.
2: I see. And your relatives depended on the grassy prairies near lakes and ponds.
1: Yes. When the prairie grass disappeared, my cousins had no place to make their nests and homes, so they moved west where they could find some prairie.
2: I see. Are there many of you curlews today?
1: Not really. We're slowly recovering, Uncle Bob.
2: A boy wants to know why you like the prairie grass so much, Carrie.
1: We roost in the tall grass.
2: Oh, that's where you make your bed.
1: We're out of sight of the foxes and coyotes. Mm. Plus, I love to build my nest in that tall prairie grass.
2: How many eggs do you lay?
1: Usually 4, and they blend beautifully with the brown, dead grass of the prairie.
2: I'll bet they do. You know, with your brown and white feathers, you look like you'd blend perfectly with the dead grass on the ground.
1: Oh, I do. That's why the great creator taught me to build my nest there.
2: One thing, though.
1: What's that?
2: Well, as you'd be sitting on your nest, it appears like your long neck would make you quite visible to any coyote or fox who was wandering through the prairie grass.
1: I'll share this little trick with you and the kids, but no one else.
2: Okay, go.
1: When I know that a hawk or a fox is prowling nearby as I'm on my nest, I'll just lay my long neck and head flat on the ground. I look just like dead grass.
2: Clever.
1: Clever creator who taught me. Oh, that shows his wisdom.
2: It sure does.
1: When I'm on my nest and other members of the flock see a fox prowling around, they'll fly into the air and scream, "Curlew! Curlew! Curlew!"
2: Is that where you got your name?
1: Yes, it is.
2: Oh, for land's sake. Well, Carrie Curlew, does your mate help you incubate your eggs?
1: Yes, we're a good team. He sits on the eggs for his shift every day.
2: Why, I like dads who do their part in the home.
1: Me too.
2: When your babies hatch, do they have that curved bill like you have?
1: No, it's straight for a couple of months.
2: Really? Why doesn't it bend downward like yours?
1: Christ, our Creator, with all of his wisdom, knew that it would be a whole lot easier for us to feed the baby chicks if their bills were straight. We could get it in their mouth.
2: I get it. That makes sense.
1: Everything the Lord does makes sense, Uncle Bob.
2: Ooh, right on, Carrie Curlew. Okay, the kids and I have been waiting for you to explain why your long 6-inch pencil-sized bill is curved downward.
1: Much easier for me to catch my food, my dear.
2: Really? Explain.
1: I wade in the water of shallow lakes and ponds, and even the ocean, looking for small crabs and tiny creatures called mollusks.
2: Snails, oysters, and clams are mollusks, right?
1: You're right. And do I love them. Yum, yum, yum. I love worms that I dig out of the mud, too.
2: How does your curved bill help you find these creatures?
1: Now, if my bill were straight, I would have to point my head straight down toward the water, right?
2: Right.
1: But because the tip end of my bill bends downward, that means I don't have to bend my head as low.
2: Okay, that makes sense, but how does that help you?
1: I'm able to see what's around me as I'm probing my long bill in the water.
2: A girl wants to know, why do you have to see what's around you?
1: Well, hawks and eagles would love to swoop down on me as I'm looking for my dinner. Ooh. But because of where my eyes are located in the sides of my head, I'm able to see the sky above me.
2: Terrific! And that's because your head is not bent low.
1: And it's not bent low because my bill is bent.
2: That's right. It does the bending instead of your neck.
1: You've got it. So I can probe around in the mud with my long bill, hoping the super sensitive end touches something I recognize.
2: Like a little crab or a snail.
1: Yes. Mm-hmm. And then I'll pull him out of the water and eat him on the spot.
2: His shell, too?
1: No. I'll open his shell and chow on what's inside.
2: Well, how do you get inside a snail shell?
1: That's another reason why the Lord gave me a bill that curves downward, Uncle Bob.
2: Explain.
1: Because my bill curves downward, it's very strong. It acts like a pair of pliers and breaks the shell apart.
2: Neato!
1: Well, that's not all.
2: Really?
1: Because my bill is curved downward, I'm able to look into the water easier and see the creatures.
2: Explain yourself.
1: Well, if my bill were straight, I'd have to look straight down when I jabbed it into the mud, and I couldn't see what's in the water. The front of my face would block my view.
2: Oh, but because your bill is curved downward, you don't have to look straight down into the water.
1: And the front of my face is not in the way, blocking my view.
2: So you can see.
1: That's right. Because the Lord Jesus Christ, my Creator, bent my bill at a perfect angle, the tip of it is directly under my head when I lower it into the water.
2: But it wouldn't be that way if your bill were straight.
1: Right on, Uncle Bob. See why my bill is shaped the way it is?
2: Oh, I sure do. It's easier for you to see what kind of food that you're catching.
1: You've got it.
2: Boy, this has really been educational today, Carrie Curlew. Thanks a million.
1: Oh, thanks for inviting me. I've enjoyed this. Hey, kids, next time you see a bird with a curved bill, tell yourselves, hey, this was no accident of evolution. Instead, it was a high-tech scientific design by the great Creator, the Lord Jesus Christ.
3: Hello. I am a famous city in Asia. I am known best for the beautiful purple cloth made in me.
4: Are you Bible City?
3: Yes, my name is mentioned 4 times.
4: How about another clue?
3: Remember Lydia in your Bible?
4: Oh, yeah.
3: Well, she lived in me. Lydia sold my famous purple cloth.
4: Lydia, yeah, I know the story. She was saved in one of Paul's meetings in Philippi.
3: Right.
4: Thyatira, that's your name?
3: You've got it, Tim. That's me.
4: You said you're in Asia?
3: Yes.
4: What part?
3: In western Turkey, about 50 miles east of the Aegean Sea.
4: Okay, not far from Ephesus, then.
3: You're right.
4: Tell me about yourself, Thyatira.
3: I was at my greatest 100 years after the birth of the Lord Jesus Christ, Tim.
4: Okay, 100 A.D. Now, you said you were 50 miles east of the Aegean Sea?
3: Yes.
4: Was there a river close to you that led to the ocean?
3: No, but there was a superhighway.
4: Really?
3: Yes. It was the famous trade road, and it brought thousands of people into me to buy and sell.
4: To buy your famous purple cloth.
3: And my world-famous red dye.
4: Dye?
3: Yes. A farmer's in me grew a prickly plant known as the madder plant, Tim. They harvested its roots and sold them to the dye merchants.
4: They got dye out of their roots?
3: Yes. By boiling them in water, a brilliant red dye was released from the roots. This was used for dyeing fezes.
4: What are fezes, Thyatira?
3: A fez is a hat worn by men of Turkey.
4: Oh, really?
3: Yes. There were so many bright red fezes made in me that my dye became known as Turkey Red all over the world.
4: And that's why so many people came to you on the great trade road, Thyatira.
3: Tim, because of my cloth factories and my red dye, there were more trade offices in me than in any other city of Asia.
4: Whoa, you're really famous.
3: But the factories would not have been able to use my bright red dye unless the creator had given me super good water.
4: What do you mean by that?
3: Well, you need excellent water to mix the dye with, or the cloth will not hold the bright color of the dye.
4: That's interesting. And that's where the Bible story of Lydia comes in. Acts 16:14 says a certain woman named Lydia from Thyatira was a seller of purple fabrics.
3: Lydia was one of the many businesswomen from my city.
4: Acts 16 says she traveled to Philippi one day to sell her purple cloth.
3: And that's where this very religious woman met the Apostle Paul and learned how the Lord Jesus Christ could become her personal savior.
4: Ah, that's neat, Thyatira. Tell me more about yourself.
3: Most of the people in me were idol worshippers, Tim.
4: Huh?
3: Have you ever heard of Apollo?
4: Yes, he was the sun god, wasn't he?
3: You're right. He was one of the many Greek gods.
4: Do you exist today, Thyatira?
3: No, I was destroyed many years ago. Today, the modern city of Akasar has been built over my ruins. 50,000 people live there.
4: Isn't there anything left of you?
3: Just the ruins of an old church, Tim. I don't know if it's the church spoken about in the book of Revelation or not.
4: You're spoken about in Revelation?
3: Oh, yes. Three times.
4: Oh, tell me about it.
3: The Lord Jesus, in Revelation 2:19, told the Apostle John to write this letter to the church in me. He said, "People of Thyatira, I know your deeds, your love, your faith, your service, and perseverance, and that you're doing more now than you did at first."
4: They loved Christ. They were saved people. And they were growing stronger in their relationship to God.
3: Yes, but some of them weren't.
4: Oh, really?
3: Right. Christ told John to add this in Revelation 2:20. "However, Church of Thyatira, I have this against you. You put up with that woman Jezebel, who calls herself a prophetess. By her false teachings, she misleads my servants to do very immoral things with their bodies. Repent of this, Church at Thyatira."
4: Oh, God told the church in you to repent of the way they put up with the wicked teachings of this woman Jezebel. Huh?
3: That's right. But Christ told the rest of the believers in my church who do not put up with her sin, "Hold on to what you have until I come."
4: Yeah, hang in there. Revelation 2:24 and 25.
3: That's right.
4: Boy, what a lesson, Thyatira. It teaches me that there are all kinds of Christians in a church. Those who put up with sin in the church, and those who don't.
3: Well, thank God for those who don't.
4: Amen to that, Thyatira. Hey, thanks for teaching me about you today.
3: Glad to do it, Tim.
2: And that's Storybook Room for today. 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
3: Hello, boys and girls. This is Aunt Carol.
4: And I'm Uncle Dan. Welcome.
3: We've been looking forward to spending this next half hour with you.
4: Sure have. Today, we're continuing our series on King David with the second chapter about his son, Absalom.
3: As you recall from our last episode, Absalom was plotting to take the crown away from David to become king in his father's place.
4: You can find today's story recorded in the Old Testament of the Bible, the book of 2 Samuel, chapters 15 to 19. We call it Absalom. The rebellious prince.
5: For many months, Absalom, the proud and wicked son of David, has schemed and contrived to overthrow his father, the king of Israel. By flattery and beguilement, Prince Absalom succeeded in winning the hearts of many of the people. And Absalom arose and went to Hebron, and with him went 200 invited guests who knew not of Absalom's design to make himself king. Upon arriving at Hebron, Absalom sent for Ahithophel, David's wisest and most able counselor.
6: Greetings and salutations to Crown Prince Absalom.
7: I appreciate your willing and immediate response to my summons, Ahithophel. I have some important matters to discuss with you.
6: It is a pleasure to obey my sovereign.
7: Sovereign? I'm only the crown prince. David, my father, is your sovereign.
6: Ah, yes, but it is the crown prince's design to be sovereign, is it not?
7: What makes you think that?
6: I recognize the signs. I know you pretty well, Prince Absalom. I know you well enough to know that you care not one whit for religious things. Yet you come here to pay a sacred vow made in Gishu. So you claim. There is some deep-rooted reason behind all these things. Revenge, perhaps? Not entirely. What then? power, ambition, greed, the throne of Israel. You intend that the crown resting on your father's head shall rest on yours, regardless of the means employed to gain it.
7: Those are pretty harsh and daring words to speak to a crown prince.
6: Pretty harsh and daring truths, Your Highness. And I dare speak them because I too hate David for the way he treated my granddaughter Bathsheba.
7: Yet I am a little surprised that you have not spoken of these things to His Majesty.
6: On the contrary, I have been working in your behalf. While you were stationing spies throughout the kingdom to proclaim you king at a given signal, I've been fomenting unrest here in Hebron and making sure that everything is in readiness for your coronation.
7: How soon, in your opinion, should this signal be given for the rebellion to proclaim me king?
6: The sooner the better. The element of surprise will work in our favor.
7: I see no reason why it can't be immediately, then. At sunup tomorrow, let the signal be given.
8: There is the signal.
9: Fellow Israelites, a new king has come to the throne. Absalom is king at Hebron. Long live the king!
10: Long live the king!
9: By direction of His Majesty, Absalom, King of Israel, all Israelites are urged to go immediately to Hebron and there participate in the festivities of this great day of joy and gladness.
5: And the conspiracy against David was strong, for the people answered the call and came to Hebron in increasing numbers.
7: You deserted the Israelite army under command of General Joab?
11: Yes, Your Majesty.
7: Why?
11: Why not, Your Majesty? I've served long and faithfully under King David and General Joab. With what reward? None. Like everyone else, Your Majesty, I must look out for myself. Besides, I think we need a new king, a new army. And what man is better fitted to be king than the wise and just Absalom?
7: And who is better qualified to head the new army than you? Is that it?
11: I am fearless, Your Majesty. Gallant, brave. I've served under the greatest general of them all, Joab. From him I have learned many things. I am also...
7: I am convinced. You are herewith the general of all my forces. Your first duty, prepare the army to invade Jerusalem immediately.
11: Yes, Your Majesty.
12: Bathsheba! Bathsheba!
13: Yes, David. Why, David, you look ill. What's happened?
12: I'm worried, Bathsheba, and deeply concerned.
13: Has something gone wrong in your court?
12: Worse than that, my dear. I hesitate to talk about this because it's really my own fault.
13: What?
12: Ever since I committed my great sin against you and Uriah and God, I've been slow to correct faults in others, hesitant to pronounce sentence on sinners, especially my own sons. And now comes news that one of my sons, the son I loved and trusted, has turned against me and plans to usurp the throne and take my life.
13: Absalom?
12: Absalom.
13: Oh, David, but the people love you. Certainly any insurrection against you is doomed to failure.
12: Oh, no, Bathsheba. Since my sin, I have shirked my duty as judge and king. The people have a right to be dissatisfied. Absalom has won their affection. They want him as their king. Absalom has better than a good chance to win.
13: But you certainly intend to try to stop him.
12: Look out there, Bathsheba. This is Jerusalem. It is God's city, a holy city. Over there rests the Ark of God, a symbol of his presence here in Jerusalem. Up there is the site of a future temple for God. This is the chosen place for God's people. I cannot permit blood to be shed within the walls of this holy city.
13: What are you going to do?
12: Abdicate the throne and flee to a safer place.
13: And let Absalom take over without even a struggle?
12: Oh, that's better than shedding blood. I've called together all the members of my court, the elders, wise men, and men of importance of Jerusalem, to a special conclave. I shall inform them of the situation and let each do as seemeth best. Be ready to go on a moment's notice. I consider each person assembled here as my personal friend. Yet this is no time to let friendships and personalities stand in the way of individual conviction. Israel has arrived at the crossroads. Each of you must make his own decision. I have decided that there shall be no blood shed in Jerusalem. To avoid this, I am abdicating the throne and leaving Jerusalem.
14: But Your Majesty, are you going to permit Absalom to take over without a struggle?
12: For the moment, yes. This has all come about so suddenly that we're not prepared to defend our cause. By fleeing, I am giving myself time to ready a defense, and the people time to ponder their course and make their decisions. The horrors of a long civil war and a prolonged siege of Jerusalem are to be averted at all costs.
14: Behold, O King, we, your servants, are ready to do whatsoever my lord the king deems best.
12: I'm glad I decided to leave Jerusalem. It shall not be deluged with blood. The horrors of war shall not fall upon God's chosen city.
13: We're ready to leave any time you are, David. Do you think we'll ever come back?
12: Only God knows that, my dear. Well, come on, Bathsheba. We've got to go before Absalom gets here, or there will be bloodshed.
5: In humility and sorrow, David passed out of the gate of Jerusalem, driven from his throne, from his palace, from the Ark of God by the insurrection of his cherished son. Many people followed in long, sad procession like a funeral train.
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4: Whoa, Aunt Carol?
3: Hmm?
4: Quizzes? Oh, that sounds a lot like a hard studying program for me. And do you get graded?
3: Oh, it's not at all like that. 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
3: Now, if you don't have access to the web, don't worry. We're not leaving you out. Be ready to take down our mailing address at the end of our program.
4: But for now, let's get back to our story. Absalom, the rebellious prince.
5: Like a funeral train, David and his people marched through the gate of Jerusalem to escape the approaching insurrection army of his cherished son, Absalom.
13: At least we're protected by the royal guard of the 600 men, made up of the Kerethites, the Pelethites, and the Gittites.
15: Yes, but I can't permit them to share in our flight and humiliation.
13: Why not, David? Perhaps they want to.
15: They're strangers, Bathsheba. Having but recently come from foreign countries, I'd feel condemned if I let them become involved in my calamity. I'd better speak to Ittai, their commander. Bathsheba, Ittai refuses to leave, he and his men. It's a bright spot in a dark horizon. Perhaps there are more people on my side than there appears to be.
13: Oh, I'm sure, David, that everything's going to turn out all right. Things usually
15: do.
13: Wait,
15: listen. The people back there seem excited about something.
13: I think I hear them saying something about the Ark.
15: The Ark?
13: The Ark of God.
16: Greetings and salutations, Your Majesty.
15: Greetings, Zadok. You brought the Ark?
16: Yes, Your Majesty. The presence of the Ark is to the people a symbol and pledge of deliverance, an ultimate victory.
15: But Zadok, who gave you authority to remove the Ark from its appointed place?
16: Do I need authority, Your Majesty? The presence of God, His Ark, belongs with you, the true and rightful King of Israel.
15: No, Zadok, the presence of God between the cherubims of the Ark should remain in Jerusalem, its rightful resting place. No one except by direct command of God has the right to remove the Ark from the holy city. Now take it back, Zadok.
16: As you wish, Your Majesty.
15: You are a seer, Zadok. When you get back to Jerusalem, you and Abiathar, together with your two sons, can do the crown a great service.
16: His Majesty need but command.
15: As chief priests, you and Abiathar can come and go in the royal palace, the throne room, the public places and gatherings as you wish. Be on the alert. If anything important happens, or is about to happen, send Ahimeaz, your son, or Jonathan, Abiathar's son, to me with the tidings. Learn all you can of the movements and purposes of the rebels, and keep me informed.
16: Yes, Your Majesty.
5: As the priest turned back toward Jerusalem, carrying the Ark of God, a deeper shadow fell upon the throng. Their king, a fugitive, themselves outcasts, forsaken even by the Ark of God. The future was dark with terror and foreboding. And David went up by the ascent of Olivet and wept as he went up and had his head covered. And he went barefoot, and all the people that were with him covered every man his head. And they went up weeping as they went. And there came to David a messenger saying,
17: Your Majesty, Your Majesty,
14: Oh, King, be it known to you that your wise man and counselor, Ahithophel, has joined the conspirators with Absalom and seeks to take your crown and your life.
12: Oh, thank you. God be with you and bless you.
14: Long live the king! Long live the king!
13: My grandfather joined the conspirators?

0: Turn the counsel of Ahithophel into foolishness.
1: And it came to pass that when David was come to the top of Mount Olivet, that he bowed down and worshipped the Lord, casting upon God the burden of his soul, and humbly supplicating divine mercy. His prayer seemed to be at once answered.
2: May God bless the king and cause him to live forever.
0: Hushai, what are you doing here with your clothes torn and ashes upon your head?
2: I came to serve and assist my king.
0: You're a wise and able counselor. You're proved to be a faithful and true-hearted friend. You're an answer to my prayer. You are the very one needed to serve my interests in the councils of Absalom at the capital. Ahithophel is with Absalom. I want you there mainly to defeat the council of Ahithophel.
2: I shall do my very best, Your Majesty.
0: I've already sent both Zadok and Abiathar, the chief priests, back to Jerusalem. If you learn anything of importance, give the information to them, and they will relay it to me by their two sons.
2: I shall return to Jerusalem immediately.
1: And Absalom and all the people who were with him came to Jerusalem, and Absalom set himself upon the throne of David, his father. Then came to him Hushai, David's counselor.
2: Long live the king. Long live the king.
3: Hushai, you here? Why are you not with David, your friend? Is desertion the way to treat a friend?
2: No, my lord. Whom the Lord God, the people, and all the men of Israel choose to be their king, his will I be, and with him will I serve.
3: Well, that's sensible.
2: Why should I not serve in the presence of David's son? As I have served in your father's presence, so will I be in your service.
3: I can understand your feeling. By serving me, you are still serving the house of David. I am now more certain than ever that my cause shall succeed. You are a wise counselor, Hushai, and I shall call upon you for counsel as the occasion demands.
2: Thank you, my lord. Long live the king.
3: Amasa, your scouts. How do they report the present position of David and his fellow fugitives?
4: Well, according to the latest report, Your Majesty, they are still this side of the River Jordan. They are stopped to rest, probably, for the night.
3: Ah, success. Victory is mine. Call a hurried meeting of all my court, wise men, and counselors. We will put an immediate end to the whole affair, avoiding a long and costly civil war. Members of my court, you are all happy, as I am, that we have had far greater success than any of us anticipated. Complete success will be ours. The throne will be firmly established in my hands as soon as we dispose of David and his followers. Just how to accomplish this is the immediate problem. I am happy to report that we have the wisest and most able counselor in the entire world on our side. I refer to Ahithophel. I have asked Ahithophel to consider the matter and give us, now, his counsel.
5: Your Majesty, wise men, members of the royal court, gentlemen, I am overjoyed that His Majesty Absalom has finally come to the throne of Israel. We now have a just, kind, and popular king, a king who has already won the hearts of Israel and shall not be long in winning the hearts of the nations of the world. Now then, as to a speedy and complete victory, David evacuated Jerusalem on a moment's notice. He and his followers have traveled all day over rugged and rough country. Oh, they must be tired and weary. Surely David has had no time to organize any kind of resistance. And right now, he is an easy victim to any opposing force, however small. Therefore, I suggest that His Majesty permit me to choose 12,000 men, and I will pursue after David this very night. If we fall upon David now, while he and his men are weary, unorganized, dispirited, they'll panic, and the war will be over before it has scarcely begun.
3: A very wise plan. It pleases me greatly. The rest of you, wise men, elders, statesmen, what think you of the plan?

0: What think you of the plan, Hushai? Is not Hushai present?
1: He was not invited, Your Majesty.
0: Well, go get him immediately. I would know his opinion. Hushai, what think you of the plan of Ahithophel?
1: My lord well knows the valor and tireless courage of his father David and his army of long experience. They are truly mighty warriors. True, they fled Jerusalem in haste, yet this will work for them, not against them, as suggested by Ahithophel.
0: It will? How?
1: Well, they are tired, so they will be easily aroused to anger as a mother bear robbed of her cubs. Your father is a man of war. He is too wise and experienced to lodge with his men. Rather, he will be hidden in some pit or some other place. Even if my lord does pursue David immediately, he will not capture David, and should my lord fail in this mission and suffer a reverse, it will do much to dishearten the people of Israel and do great harm to your cause.
0: Yes. Above all, we must succeed.
1: Therefore, I counsel that you cause all Israel to be gathered together unto thee as the sand that is by the sea for multitude. Then I think it wise that you personally lead this great force against David and capture him. Ahithophel's counsel of an immediate attack would, under ordinary circumstance, be wise and good. It has a bare possibility of immediate success. On the other hand, the plan that I have outlined, though it be a waiting and delayed action, is sure of final success. It is far better to be sure of eventual success than take a chance of failure in an attempt for immediate success.
2: Ahithophel, home so early? There must have been a short session of court today.
3: I came home early.
2: What's the matter with you? Never saw you quite so grouchy.
3: The king prefers the counsel of Hushai to mine. Mine! I am the wisest man in all Israel, and yet the king prefers Hushai's counsel to mine.
2: Oh, dear, don't worry. The king will soon forget all about it.
3: Forget it? There will be no Absalom left to forget it or remember it. Absalom is taking the advice of Hushai, a fatal mistake. The cause of the rebels is lost. David will win. And if that happens, my cause is lost. I am lost, for by helping Absalom, I have severed the last possibility of reconciliation with David.
2: Right now you're upset, jealous, angry. Calm down. Play a waiting game and join the winning side.
3: No, no, there is no hope for me. There really isn't. It's the same old story. Satan allured me with flattering promises as he does, or tried to do with all people. Oh, but I have learned too late that the wages of sin is death.
2: What are you going to do?
3: Put my affairs in order. Then hang myself.
4: Hushai, not certain that his counsel of delay would be followed by the fickle Absalom, lost no time in sending a warning to David to escape beyond the Jordan River immediately. David and all his company, warriors and statesmen, old men and youth, women and children, in the darkness of night crossed the deep and swift-flowing Jordan and lodged in Mahanaim, a strong, fortified city surrounded by a mountainous district favorable for retreat in case of war.
5: Your Majesty.
6: Yes, Joab.
5: We arrived here none too soon, sire. Huh? Absalom has become impatient and already started in pursuit. Amasai is his commander-in-chief.
6: At least Hushai's counsel and Absalom's temporary yielding to that counsel has given us time to get here and organize. Joab, you will meet Absalom and fight as we planned.
5: Yes, sir.
6: You'll take one battalion, Abishai another, and Ittai the third. You'll engage Absalom and his army in the wooded section along the Jordan, where his large, untrained army will be at a great disadvantage.
5: Right, sir.
6: I'll be watching from the city wall.
7: Dayan! Halt! Long live the king!
8: Long live the king!
7: Men, please deal kindly with Absalom for my sake.
4: The large army of Absalom's met the warriors of David in a woods near the Jordan River. Among the thickets and marshes of the forest, Absalom's undisciplined troops became confused and unmanageable, and there was a great slaughter that day of 20,000 of his men.
0: Amasa, General Amasa, what report do you have of the battle?
9: The battle is lost, Your Majesty. David's men are too much for my army. You'd better flee for your life. I'm going to...
0: I'd better flee, too, before David's men discover me. Get up there. Move!
4: As Absalom whirled his steed about, the mule lurched forward under the boughs of a great oak tree, taking his rider with him. In the excitement, Absalom's great shock of hair became entangled in the branches of the tree, jerking him off the mule and leaving the prince hanging in midair.
0: Amasa! Amasa! Amasa! Come back! Help! Help! Someone help me! Help!
4: And a certain man saw it and told Joab, David's general. And Joab and his 10 armor bearers came quickly to where the young man Absalom was.
5: Well, well, well, whom do we have here? Could this be the proud Prince Absalom who plotted to kill his father and make himself king?
0: Well, aren't you going to let me down?
5: Let you down, Prince Absalom? Twice I befriended and helped you. Twice I brought about a reconciliation between you and your father, the king. And both times, you betrayed my faith and confidence in you. If it had not been for me, you would never have been able to start your evil rebellion.
0: But I am the eldest son of the king. My father will forgive me. Oh, help me down, Joab, and I will...
5: Let you down? Never. You shall die the death of a traitor.
4: And Joab took 3 darts in his hand and thrust them into the heart of Absalom. The princely Absalom, whose glorious beauty had been the pride of Israel, was cut down in the vigor of his youth, his dead body cast into a pit and covered with a heap of stones in token of everlasting reproach. During his lifetime, Absalom had reared for himself a costly monument in the King's Dale, but the only memorial which marked his grave was that of stones in the wilderness.
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Do you not know? Have you not heard? The Lord is the everlasting God, the creator of the ends of the earth. He will not grow tired or weary, and his understanding no one can fathom. He gives strength to the weary and increases the power of the weak. Even youths grow tired and weary, and young men stumble and fall. But those who hope in the Lord will renew their strength. They will soar on wings like eagles. They will run and not

Isaiah 40:31 says, "But those who hope in the Lord will renew their strength. They will soar on wings like eagles. They will run and not grow weary. They will walk and not be faint."

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0: Hear the creak of the rigging, listen to the wind whip the sails. Yes, boys and girls, Sailor Sam's big schooner, the Porpoise, plunges swiftly through the waves, eager to serve her master. Where is she going? Wish I could tell you, but we'll have to find out from Sailor Sam, an adventurous young man whose hunt for scientific truth takes him anywhere. Yes, anywhere. And with him go his two young cousins, Buddy and Nancy. Aye, aye, mate. It's full speed ahead now for seafaring thrills with Sailor Sam!
1: It looks like things are coming to a head as Sam and the gang on the disguised Porpoise wait for the people smugglers to make their next move. Commander Ashton seems to think the top suspects, Mr. Baker and his Indian employee, Chief, are ready to make their final trip to bring Linda's parents into the country. What Sam and Flash don't know is when this attempt will be made and how or from where. The Porpoise is still tied up at the dock, across from where Mr. Baker docks his powerboat. The schooner is still disguised as a fishing yawl, and the disguise is getting more smelly by the hour. Let's get aboard the Porpoise and see what happens next.
2: Boy, it looks like we convinced Mr. Baker and the Chief that we aren't who we are, and that the Porpoise isn't the Porpoise.
3: Well, I sure hope we did. Oh, and I hope we can get rid of those smelly fish soon.
4: Well, you're not the only one, Nancy. The odor's getting so nobody can stand it.
2: Sam, how long will it be before we can put the Porpoise back together again as a beautiful schooner she is?
5: Yeah, Skipper, how long? I'll join the question. How long, Sam?
6: The smell bothers me, too, you know. But the way I have it figured out, we should be able to tell tonight.
4: Well, if Baker is the smuggler, do you think he's going to make his last move tonight?
6: No. But now that he's convinced I'm not around, he'll set up the last scene to come off soon.
5: Do you still think Baker's worried about Sailor Sam?
6: I'm thoroughly convinced of it now, because he's tried to find the Porpoise and Sam Stone.
3: Flash, you said it would be all over in a week to 10 days.
5: Right. But Sam has something up his sleeve that might make it happen sooner.
2: Hold your sleeve open, Sam, so I can see what you've got up there beside your arm.
6: I do have an idea stowed up there, young fellow.
2: Well, let's hear it.
5: Yes, my dear Watson, expound.
3: Wow, what bit you, Flash?
5: The word bug.
7: Can you guys turn it off so Sam can tell us what's going on in his brain factory?
6: See this little box?
4: Certainly. What is it?
6: It's a tiny radio set that transmits just one signal, and from this signal we can track Baker's powerboat.
2: Before we can do that, you've got to get it on Mr. Baker's boat, right?
6: Right.
7: Sam, how do you expect to track or chase anybody with the Porpoise bobbling around like a hog in a mud puddle?
6: We're going to get rid of the hog in the mud puddle.
8: Hey, that makes me jump with joy.
5: It makes me jump with joy too, Ollie. But it looks like we might be going for a swim this evening.
6: Yes, Flash, you and Ollie.
7: Uh-oh.
6: With your hook on your hand, too.
7: Huh? How come?
6: I debated this quite a while because I don't like to send anyone on a dangerous mission when I should be going.
5: This won't be dangerous, Skipper. It'll be fun.
7: And how? But why the hook?
6: That's the point. If you and Flash are caught, I can always put on an act about my wandering crew and what bad boys they are sometimes. And I can bawl you out and promise Baker that you'll be punished. But if I go...
2: Yeah, who's going to spank the captain?

0: Easy, Flash. Let's make sure there's no one on board.
1: Yeah. I'll take a look. You wait here while I sneak up the ladder.
0: Okay.
1: Okay. Coast is clear.
0: Good.
1: Where are we gonna put this box?
0: Well, we gotta find a place where it won't be seen.
1: I know. That's gonna be a tough job.
0: Well, let's start looking around. We stopped dripping water, so we won't leave a trail.
1: Sam says it's got to be astern and low.
0: Yeah, I know, yeah.
1: How about putting it inside this stern locker? Underneath something in the bottom of the locker.
0: Yeah, that's a good idea. Let's get busy before we get caught snooping around another feller's boat, though.

0: They sure have been gone a long time. Oh, I hope they're all right.
1: Ah, stop worrying, sis. It takes time to find the right place to put the box.
2: Yes, I imagine it does. Now you stop fretting, Nancy.
0: Oh, let me worry a little, please. There's nothing else to do.
3: Can you see them yet?
1: Not yet. Hey, wait a minute. I see them.
2: Land's sakes, child. You have better eyes than I do. Where are they?
1: Look about halfway between the porpoise and Mr. Baker's boat.
2: I still can't... Oh, sure enough, they're coming back. Oh, thank the Lord they're safe.
1: Oh, yes. What are we going to do now, Sam, when Flash and Ole are aboard?
3: We're going to get underway and head out to sea.

0: Ahoy the wheel.
1: Wheel aye.
0: Heave to and stand.
1: Heave to and stand aye.
0: Ahoy the bow.
2: Bow aye.
0: What's the sound? Call your mark.
2: Mark 20.
0: What's your chain?
2: Not enough.
0: Rig a sea anchor to hold our drift.
2: Aye, aye.
0: Flash, drop the main sheet.
3: Aye, aye.
2: What about our riding lights?
0: I want you to stand deck watch. If you need a riding light, use the direction flashing light. We're only 5 miles or so offshore, and I don't want to attract any unnecessary attention.
2: Aye, aye.
0: Flash, let's go below and get our gear ready.
3: Right.
1: Hey, what about me? Do I have to stay here at the wheel when we're moving?
2: It's okay, Skipper. I can handle the watch all right. If I need help, I'll yell.
0: Okay, buddy, let's go.
1: Oh, boy, this scientific stuff I really go for.

0: Is this the last time you'll come back without them, Mr. Baker?
1: Yep, dear child. We're going now to make the final arrangements.
0: How wonderful.
2: Aye, glad the time now comes soon. You should have reward for great patience. Patience without complaint.
1: Why, you're right, Chief. I never thought of it that way. Never once has she complained. She's always been sweet and gentle, even in her tears.
2: Even fishing y'all gone, so coast is clear.
1: Linda, we won't be gone too long. We should get back, just after midnight. You go to bed.
0: I can't sleep. I'm too excited. I'll wait down at the dock for you to come back.
1: Oh, no. You can't just sit there in the dark until after midnight.
0: Well, I'm not afraid. Jesus will be there with me.

0: What's the radar indicate now, buddy?
1: A boat is moving away from the dock.
0: That has to be Baker's boat.
2: Right.
1: He's picking up speed now.
0: Boy, I'll say he is.
2: Look, let's match directions here now and synchronize with the radar and see if we can pick up the transmitter signal.
1: Should I turn off the radar?
2: Yes.
1: I don't hear the transmitter.
0: Great Scott. You don't suppose they found it?
2: Where did you put it?
0: In the stern locker. Underneath some pieces of sailcloth. Another assorted junk.
2: I shouldn't think they would have found it this soon. If they ever do.
0: Boy, I hope not.
1: There it is. They didn't find it.
0: That's a fine sound. I'm relieved to hear it. Now the game of cat and mouse is really on.
2: Yep, it sure is. Only we've got to get the cat back in shape to chase the mouse.
1: You mean the porpoise is going back to being the porpoise?
2: It sure is, buddy. As soon as we can get a bearing on Mr. Baker and can determine his course, we're taking off for the Coast Guard base and take the disguise off the porpoise. And she'll be ready for the big chase.
1: But won't we lose them if we leave now?
2: Well, maybe it'll take 2 days. But even so, we can still keep track of them on the transmitter and then pick up their trail.

0: Ah, don't she look beautiful?
1: Doesn't she, though?
0: She's more than beautiful. She's majestic.
2: I've never seen the sails look so white, and her paint shines so. Boy, what a schooner.
3: It's like a miracle. I can hardly believe that this sleek schooner was a fishing yawl just 2 days ago.
0: Thanks to you, Commander Flash. The job was done in a jiffy.
4: Mr. Olson, stand by to cast off lines.
0: Oh, yumping, Yimini Skipper. You don't have to say that twice. Boy, I'm sure yumping with joy because now I can say yump bit of aye instead of a yay. And we can sail to Porpoise the way she's made to sail. All right, men. Let's get a yump on the bow lines.
1: Land's sakes, Ole, you sure are yumping with something.
0: Yeah, you said it. I'm jubilantly yumping for joy. Man the bow lines. Man the stern lines. The porpoise is itching for a run.

0: Shake out the spinnaker, Mr. Olson.
1: Aye, aye. Now you're really going to see a fast schooner flash.
2: She's thrilling now. Look at the bow knife those groundswells. Just like they were nothing.
1: But you ain't seen nothing yet.
2: Well, how can she go faster than this?
1: Well, you'll see. When we get the spinnaker shook out and the running lines tight in the blocks, she'll heel over to the port rail and run like the porpoise she is. Her white sails will bulge with the wind, and her decks will churn with foaming seawater that will swirl down the scuppers. The bowsprit will hit you full in the face and refresh you, and you'll hear the rigging strain at the lines, and the blocks creak and groan, and they say, faster, faster, faster, and she'll race across the water like a graceful

Sam has unmasked the fleet-footed schooner, and she races with full canvas to give chase to catch the smugglers. No more undercover work, no more disguise. Sam and the smugglers soon will come face to face. And who'll win? For the answer to that, you'll have to be with us next time for more seafaring thrills with Sail On!

0: Hi there. We've been waiting for you. We're going to have fun and learn something, too. Because it's time for Fables of Faith. Here are your friends, Uncle Van, Christy, and Bud.
1: Hi again. We're still talking about God's way, the Bible. And we're going to talk about a verse that's found in the book of Revelation. And it talks about a visitor. Someone who comes to see us. And in Revelation 3:20, this is the verse. Behold, I stand at the door and knock. If any man hear my voice and open the door, I will come in to him and will sup with him and he with me. Do you know what sup means, Christy?
2: Eat with him.
1: That's right. And if someone comes in to eat, does that mean they're just going to run in and say hi and then take off again?
2: No.
1: What does that mean?
3: They're going to stay.
1: They'll stay a while. But you know what you have to do first? You have to answer the door, don't you?
2: Well, Jesus doesn't stay a while. He stays all your life.
1: That's right. Forever and ever, doesn't he? And there's something that we have to do, though. Do you think that everybody answers the door when Jesus knocks?
2: No.
1: Well, now, our story today is going to be just like that. You want to hear it?
4: Hi, children. This is Old Owl speaking. I'd like to introduce you to a few of my friends.
5: My name is Beauregard Bear.
6: And all you lads and lassies, my name is McKelvey Mutt.
7: And my name is Bruce the Goose.
8: Top of the morning to you. My name is Philip the Fox.
9: Hi, I'm Squee the Squirrel, and I want to invite you along for a story in the forest.

0: Well, I sure hope Squinny's home. Guess I better knock and let him know I'm here. Oh, Squinty! Squinty, are you home?
1: Oh, boy, it's that pesky Beauregard. If he finds out what I'm up to, he'll want in on it. I'll just pretend I'm not here.
0: Squinty, open up. I've got something for you.
1: Oh, why doesn't he go away?
0: Squinty, are you in there?
1: Yeah, but you'll never know it.
0: Squinty, if you are, open up. You'll be glad you did.
1: Boy, doesn't he ever give up?
0: Oh, well, I guess he isn't in. I'll go over to see Bruce the Goose.
1: I think he's gone. Phew. I thought he'd never leave. Now I can see about getting to that picnic tomorrow. If I could just think of a way to get a ticket. I'll need a little money for that, and I'm flat broke. Oh, there's just gotta be a way.
0: Bruce, are you home?
2: Go away, Beauregard, I'm busy.
0: But Bruce, I've got...
2: Go away, Beauregard, go away. Can't you hear I'm busy? Busy, busy.
0: Yeah, but...
2: But nothing. I said go away.
0: Boy, if Bruce was as rich as he is nasty, he'd own the world. Too bad, though. I could have cheered him up. Hope McKelvey Mutt is in a better mood. Boy, what's that McKelvey up to now? I'll really have to know. McKelvey! Oh, McKelvey! I'll just have to wait till he turns off that crazy machine. Think I'll go over to fill up the box. Val's usually home. I'll just knock
3: him. Oh, Beau. Do I owe you anything, old boy?
0: Nope. I just came to...
3: Well, that's a relief. In that case, what are you doing here?
0: Like I say, I just came to...
3: Well, I really don't have time to waste, old man. I'm in a terrible hurry. I'm sure you'll excuse me.
0: Yeah, but...
3: Sorry, old chap, but I just must be on my way. Cheerio.
0: But, Phil, I've got a... Oh, well, he can't hear me anyway. Boy, some days you can't give anything away. Guess I'll have to find me some honey. That's a better way to spend a day anyhow.
1: I heard that was a swell picnic yesterday. Wish I could have gone.
2: Me too. I didn't have a ticket.
3: Isn't that strange? I rushed over to buy mine and was told that the last five had been sold.
4: I'm wondering who bought five of them. Seems to me that one would have been quite enough. Because of someone's selfishness, there were four of us who didn't even get to go.
2: Yeah, he probably didn't even think of anyone else when he bought them.
4: Phil, who was it that bought them, do you know?
3: I was told that it was Beau, although I can't imagine what he would do with five tickets.
2: He just didn't want anyone else to have them, that's why.
3: Well, old man, you certainly sound happy after making us all so miserable yesterday.
0: What did I do?
1: You kept us from going to the picnic, that's what.
0: But I...
2: No excuses, Beauregard. You deliberately bought the last five tickets.
0: Yeah, to give to you fellas.
4: What? Man, you did not offer me a ticket.
0: You couldn't have heard me if I had, McKelvey. You were making so much noise with that machine of yours, you couldn't have even heard my knock.
4: But man, why didn't you come on in? You're always welcome, you know.
0: Yeah, but the latch is on the inside, remember? I couldn't have gotten in if I'd wanted to.
5: Why didn't you tell me that's what you wanted, Bo? I'd have let you in gladly.
0: Sure you would have. But as you see, there's an advantage of being nice to people even when you don't know what they want. Being nice to folks just for what you can get out of them is no reason to be nice.
1: But, Bo, we've always been such good friends.
0: And we still are. But I couldn't give you a ticket if you weren't home, and you weren't.
1: But I... Oh, never mind.
0: And you wouldn't even take time to let me give you a ticket, Philip. Why were you in such a hurry?
3: Well, you see, old man, I was hurrying away in order to buy a ticket to the picnic.
0: But if you hadn't been in such a hurry, you would have had one free. I'm sorry, fellas. Maybe next time you'll take time to answer your door. Do-dee-do-dee-do-dee-do.

0: Well, what do you think about that story? Do you think if those people had answered that door, they might have got to the picnic?
1: Yeah. Yes.
0: Why?
1: Because Beauregard had a ticket for them.
0: That's right. Now, if somebody comes to your door and knocks, what are you supposed to do?
1: Answer it.
0: And you say, "Who's there?" And the person who's there will probably say, "Oh, if I came to see you and I knocked the door, you know how Daddy comes home sometime and he knocks at the door and you come up and look out and you say, 'It's Daddy, it's Daddy.' And if someone were to come up and say, 'Who's there?' and I'd say, 'It's Daddy.'"
1: We could look out the window.
0: Or, yeah, you could look out the window and see me too. But this verse says, "Behold, I stand at the door and knock. If any man will hear my voice..." In other words, they hear the knock, and Jesus says, "It's Jesus, let me in." Doesn't he? He doesn't try to knock the door down and hammer it down, does he? He just knocks and says, "It's Jesus, let me in."
1: Robbers break in.
0: Yeah, robbers break in, but Jesus would never break in, would he? Why didn't Squinty answer his door?
1: Because he thought if Beauregard saw what he was doing, he might want to get into it.
0: Sure. And you know what he was doing? What was he doing?
1: Getting ready for the picnic, and he didn't want Beauregard to find out.
0: He was being selfish, wasn't he? But Beauregard had the way for him to get to the picnic, didn't he? And Squinty didn't even give him a chance to find out. Squinty didn't even take time. So then what did Beauregard do when he knocked and Squinty wouldn't let him in?
1: He just went on to Bruce the Goose.
0: Yeah, he went right on over to Bruce's house. Now, did old Bruce let him in?
1: No. He said, "Nah, get out of here. I'm busy."
0: Yeah, he
1: get
0: sure
1: out.
0: Did. He was just nasty, wasn't he? Do you think there are people that say that to Jesus?
1: Yeah,
0: when Jesus knocks at the door and says, "It's Jesus, let me come in." What did Beauregard do when Bruce wouldn't let him in?
1: He went on to the McKelvey mountain.
0: Yeah, now did McKelvey run to the door and open it and let him in?
1: No, because he had so much stuff going on.
0: Yeah, he was just so busy he just couldn't even hear the knock, could he?
1: Sometimes that happens when Jesus knocks.
0: Some people are so busy they can't even hear him, can they? Mm-mm. And you think that's what's wrong with McKelvey?
1: He
0: was just so busy. And there was nothing wrong with what he was doing, was it? He was probably making something nice. He might have been making something for a friend. He might even have been making something for Bo. And you know, there are a lot of people who are so busy doing things, sometimes doing things for Jesus, that they can't even hear him knock. And what about old Philip? Did old Philip say, "Oh, please come in. Maybe we could have something to eat together." Is that what Philip said?
1: No, he said, "Do I owe you something?"
0: And then what did he say, Bud? What did Philip say?
2: He said, "Well, I don't have any time to waste." So we went on.
0: That's right. So then when the next day or a couple of days later, they were talking about, what did they miss?
1: The picnic.
0: And why did they miss the picnic?
1: Because they wouldn't let Beauregard give them the ticket.
0: Well, they wouldn't even let him in, would they?
1: Mm-mm.
0: And so they missed the picnic. And then when old Bo came up, what did they say to Bo?
1: Said, "Boy, you look mighty happy when you've been selfish to us and won't even give us a ticket."
0: Yeah.
1: And then he said, "Well, you wouldn't even let me in."
0: Yeah, he said, "I wasn't selfish because I got these tickets and I was going to give them to you." And McKelvey says, "Well, why didn't you come on in? You could have come on in." And what did Beauregard say to him?
1: "Well, the latch was in on the inside."
0: Yeah, and that's just like our heart. You know that? Now, do you think that this is the way Jesus does when he knocks at our heart's door and he wants to come in?
1: Mm-hmm.
0: Huh? If we hear him, "This is Jesus. Bud. This is Jesus."
1: Him in.
0: And what happens when you open the door and let him in?
1: And he never leaves us.
0: And it's not just a picnic, is it?
1: Mm-mm.
0: He gives us eternal life with him forever and ever.
3: We sure are glad you were with us today, and we hope you had a good time with Uncle Van, Christy, Bud, and all our forest friends. Why don't you plan to be here with us next week for more Fables of Faith? Bye for now.
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called it day. 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

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So the space was formed. Deep.

God made rivers and seas on the third day. 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He planted tall trees, swaying grasses, and flowers of every color. 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

When he was finished, God saw that everything he made was very good. And on the seventh day,

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1: And cut. Now that's a great take. You guys are doing awesome.
2: Hey, the food's ready.
1: Okay, everybody, let's take a break and have some lunch.
3: What are we having? I hope it's sushi again.
4: Hello?
5: Lucas, what's happening?
4: It's better than I expected. Veronica, this is going to be big.
5: I told you. So you're getting some good stuff?
4: Amazing stuff. They're naturals. I've got a real good feeling about this.
5: I told you, Lucas.
4: Hey, I'll talk later. It's lunchtime and those kids are beating me to the food.
5: Yeah, well, I suggest you hurry.
4: Later.
6: 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Now, let's join them 3 weeks later as they watch the commercial, which is being aired for the first time during a major football game. They've invited a neighbor family to share the exciting event.
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1: You guys did great.
8: Here's my Sunrise and phone. Can you guys sign it for me so Seth can sell it online?
9: Talk to my agent.
8: Oh, it's so good to see you guys. We're so busy we don't get together enough.
10: Hey, Michelle and Kate, how was your trip to Papua New Guinea?
11: It was really good.
8: Kate?
11: Great. I figured out missionaries are pretty cool.
8: Yes, they are. Our best friends Eli and Bethany are missionaries, and they are some amazing people.
9: Where do they serve?
8: In Sudan. And they're so happy, even though they've had to face some challenges.
11: Like what?
8: Well, there's this river that runs between the tribes, and during rainy season it becomes impassable.
12: Really?
10: And people cannot get food or medical attention.
11: Can't they use boats to get across?
10: They made this raft, but it's not working out too well.
8: They'd like to build a footbridge.
12: It's a good idea. Given the correct terrain, they could probably build a suspension bridge.
13: My mom knows all about bridges. Trust me.
8: She does, huh?
14: Ian's right. Susan here has a bachelor's degree in civil engineering.
11: And when it comes to bridges, she's an expert. I know, because we've had to make about 20 model bridges for school.
14: Really?
11: Yeah.
8: It's true.
12: I've been interested in bridges since I was a kid.
8: You're an engineer?
12: Well, I never had a job in the field. After I graduated and I got married to Jack, we had Michelle and then Kate and then Kitri. You get the picture.
10: Well, maybe you could give them some advice.
12: I don't know how much help I'd actually be.
10: You should just write them.
12: Well, I suppose it wouldn't hurt to email them.
8: Oh, this is so exciting, Susan.
15: Good choice, Susan.
12: Yeah, I was in the mood for steak and nothing beats this place.
15: So this is it. After spending the afternoon alone with the Lord, what are you thinking, love?
12: I can't imagine not being able to get our kids to the doctor because we can't cross a river. I have a burden for those people.
15: I love that about you.
12: But I feel inadequate, Jack.
15: In what way?
12: Well, I've never actually built a real bridge.
15: Well, what about that one you worked on during college?
12: I helped, but I wasn't in charge.
15: Hmm.
12: But get this. Yesterday, I read Ephesians 2:10. I even memorized it. For we are his workmanship, created in Christ Jesus unto good works, which God hath before ordained that we should walk in them. God created good works for me to do. As unqualified as I feel, I can't shake the thought that this is one of those good works that he has for me. What are you thinking?
15: I was hoping you'd come to that conclusion. We're going to Sudan. I love this new Sunrise and phone they gave me. Hello, this is Jack.
5: Jack, this is Veronica.
15: Veronica, wow. It's great to hear your voice, sister. How are you?
5: Oh, I'm doing fine, little brother. I must say, though, you're looking even finer. I was watching the game on Sunday.
15: So you saw us.
5: Yeah, me and the rest of the country. Jack, you guys are a hit. I'm so proud of you.
15: Thanks, Veronica.
5: This could be great for you and your family.
15: Maybe.
5: Hey, I heard that you and Susan are considering a trip overseas so she can help build a bridge for some villagers.
15: You heard right. In fact, we actually just decided to go.
5: That's wonderful. Susan will finally get to use that degree she's been wasting all these years.
2: Yeah.
5: Jack, you know, I'd be willing to come to your house and stay with the kids while you're gone.
2: Well, thanks. You don't know what you're offering, though.
5: Oh, I can handle them. You guys are great kids.
12: I can't believe it. We're almost there. This is like a second honeymoon, Jack. Sudan, who would have guessed? Jack, you okay?
2: I'm fine.
12: You don't look fine. You're scowling again.
2: I guess I'm pretty tense. The last time I flew in one of these little planes, I went for a swim.
12: Jack, look out your window.
2: What?
12: Look down there, our plane's shadow on the clouds.
2: Wow. I've never seen anything like that. A rainbow totally encircling the shadow of our plane.
12: We're in his hands. Relax, my love.
2: Lord, I thank you that you're here with us. And I thank you for this wonderful wife you gave me. And thank you for this adventure we get to experience together.
12: And Lord, we pray for our kids. Please watch over them today. I also lift up Jack's sister, Veronica. Would you please give her the strength she needs as she looks after our children?
2: Yes, sir.
12: In Jesus' name, amen.
2: Amen.
16: Here, Ian, you hold the bags. I'll get the door.
13: Thanks for taking me shopping yet, Veronica.
16: It was my pleasure. You're styling now, bud.
13: Whoa, cool duds, Ian. Thanks a lot.
16: I picked up a nice jacket for you, Kittery. It should look good with your red hair. Here, look, it's in the bag.
17: Sweet, I love it.
18: Hey, Veronica, can I go shopping with you sometime?
16: I'd love to go shopping with you, Gracie.
13: What are we doing again?
18: We're doing acting school, Isaac.
13: Oh.
16: Aunt Veronica knows a little about acting, and I'm helping you kids be better actors.
19: But I don't get it. We already made the commercial.
16: That commercial was so good, I think you might get asked to do some more. And if that happens, you'll be richer than you can imagine.
13: Ah, the life of ease and luxury.
19: Thanks for helping us.
16: You bet. Okay, let's try that again. Take your places. Ian, you start.
13: Hey, guys, check it out. That Bob of peanut butter is ringing.
16: Ian, it's Blob, not Bob. Try it again.
13: Okay. Now?
16: No, tomorrow. Yes, now. Go.
13: Okay. Hey, guys, check it out. That Bob of peanut butter is ringing.
16: Just keep going. Kittery?
13: That's not a blob of peanut butter. It's Dad's phone. Not good, Ian. Not good. Oh, it's, okay. I didn't do it.
16: Okay, Charlie, say your line.
20: Say, Charlie did it.
21: Nope.
20: Come on, Charlie, say Charlie did it.
21: Nope.
20: We'll give you a Dreppy candy.
16: Ooh.
21: Charlie did it.
20: Yeah.
13: Get a candy.
20: Good job, Charlie.
16: I need to take this call.
20: I miss Mom and Dad.
22: Yeah, me too. I wonder what they're doing right now. I wish they would have taken us with them.
16: Hey, Lucas.
23: How's it going?
16: These kids are gold. At least they will be when I'm done with them. I can see that Lamborghini already.
23: I'll get my writers working on the next commercial.
16: I told you, I'm writing them, Lucas. This is my gig. Don't forget that.
23: Okay.
16: I already have 3 new ones written.
23: Wow, you work fast.
16: Strike while the iron's hot. You'll see them Monday, Lucas.
23: I'll be looking.
24: Well, here we are. This is it.
12: Just like the pictures. I feel like I've been here before.
24: Bethany! They made it!
25: Praise the Lord! Welcome to Sudan! Oh, it is so good to finally meet you in
12: person.
25: Oh,
12: it's great to meet you too, Bethany.
26: Nice to meet you.
25: Susan!
26: Yeah.
25: Evan! Isaac! Ride on over here! Come on, come on! Our friends from America are here!
26: Those are strange-looking horses.
12: Those aren't horses, Jack. They're donkeys.
27: Hi, I'm Evan.
26: Pleased to meet you, Evan. I'm Mr. Brinkman. What's your donkey's name?
27: Smokey.
28: Hi, I'm Isaac. My donkey's name is Teddy.
12: Pleased to meet you, Isaac. My name is Mrs. Brinkman, and I have a boy named Isaac, too.
25: Yeah. And this is our little Joshua. He's not talking yet.
27: Hey, we have chickens.
12: You have a lot of chickens. Our kids would sure love it here, wouldn't they, Jack?
26: Yeah, they sure would.
29: This place is paradise for kids.
24: Next time you'll have to bring them.
25: Oh, I'm sorry. You guys must be starving. Would you like to eat? Oh,
26: we'd love to eat. But it looks like whatever you're cooking might be burning, though.
25: What?
26: Over there.
24: Our garage is on fire.
25: Oh, no!
0: Oh, my.
26: Call the fire department.
1: I am the fire department.
26: Where? Oh, there it is. Here.
1: Fill the buckets.
26: Here, Susan, take this one.
25: I got it.
1: Evan, run for help.
26: Fill it up.
28: Can I help?
26: Okay.
28: Which one?
26: There's another bucket of water.
1: There's water at the base of the
26: okay.
1: flame.
26: There. Too late. Oh, Eli, the ATV, it's burning. Is there gas in the tank?
24: We have a bigger problem. The propane tank. We gotta get out of here. Everybody run now.
25: Run,
24: run, run!
3: Stay tuned. We'll be right back with the conclusion of today's exciting adventure.
12: This is Susan Brinkman. Did you know that right now there are missionaries all over the world facing challenges, opposition, and even danger? 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
3: And now, back to the Brinkman Adventures and today's episode. The Faders and Brinkmans helplessly watched the garage burn to the ground. The good news is no one is hurt. The bad news is the Faders lose their ATV, something essential to their work.
24: Kids, stay back. It could flare up again.
28: Okay, Dad.
0: Well, we thought about having a bonfire... This isn't exactly what we had in mind, though.
26: Yeah.
24: It's late, and I bet you're really hungry now.
0: Yeah.
24: There's not much more we can do here till morning. Let's go and eat.
12: Bethany, this meat is delicious.
26: Mm-hmm.
12: Is it pork?
0: I'm glad you like it.
26: Now you'll need to tell us what it is.
24: It's lizard.
26: Oh, my.
24: Daniel,
26: really?
24: Our guard, noticed it crossing the path this morning and sent it to Lizard Heaven.
28: It was really big.
0: Isaac, what are you doing out of bed?
28: I need a drink.
0: Oh, here you go. Now back to your room.
28: Yes, Mom.
24: It's probably related.

0: for you. Thank you.
1: Eli, how are the village leaders responding to the idea of a bridge?
2: Last week, we met with a leader from each one of the five tribes. They asked a lot of questions, since they've

0: port?
1: Probably not. I'm hoping we can persuade most of them.
0: Hey, guys, I have an idea. Now, we don't have to do this, but...
1: what do you got for us, hon?
0: Well, Susan, could you build a model of the bridge so that people could see what we're talking about?
2: Does a duck waddle? Oh, Susan loves making bridge models.
3: I think that's a great idea, Bethany.
4: We can get started in the morning.
0: Okay.

0: bridge. Listen, we don't want this bridge at all. If you build it, more bad things will happen. Good night.
1: I take it he's the guy you were talking about.
2: He's the one.
3: He's not the only leader. We're going to need to convince some of the other elders.
2: I can tell this is going to be interesting.
3: Yeah. Thanks for coming, men. This is Susan Brinkman. She's the bridge engineer from America. Susan, this is Jafar, and this is Dahab. They are elders in two of the villages.
4: Hello, Mr. Brinkman.
2: Oh, Jafar and Dahab, it is good to meet you.
5: Hello.
3: Susan, could you explain what you have here?
2: Oh, yes. This here is a model of the footbridge that we hope to build. It's called a suspension bridge.
4: Mm-hmm.
2: These four cables, these ones here, they stretch across the river and are anchored underground with cement in what we call dead man anchors. They hold the bridge up.
5: ممكن الكوبري كويس؟
2: Eli?
3: In English, please.
5: Oh. Is this type of bridge safe?
2: Oh, yes. Yes, it's very safe. It'll be strong enough to hold four ATVs and high enough that the floodwaters will never touch it.
4: Oh, now I understand what you're talking about, Ellie. I saw the new Tutsi Bridge in the capital. It looks just like this. Oh, we get our own Tutsi Bridge right here in Yabus. I really like it.
5: ممكن بيساعدونا الشعب للبني؟
4: Jafar is asking if our people can help you build this building.
3: Yes, we'll build it using workers from all five villages. But first, Susan needs to find the right location.
4: Okay, let's get this started then. But we must finish this before the rainy season.
6: Are you sure you want to do this, Isaac?
7: Yep.
6: All right. Gracie, keep Charlie on the porch with you. Okay, Ian, remember, launch it away from those houses.
8: This is gonna be great. Hold still, Isaac.
9: Keep the string tight around your tooth.
6: Okay, counting down.
7: Michelle.
10: 5, 4, 3, 2, 1, blast off!
6: Did it come out?
8: Whoa, it's gone. Where's the rocket?
9: Way up there. The parachute opened.
6: Okay, everyone, follow that tooth.
8: It's drifting towards the cornfield.
11: Yes. Here. What in the world is going on out here?
6: Oh, hi, Aunt Veronica.

0: Even if we don't like what she's doing, we still need to be respectful.
1: The kids can't understand why Aunt Veronica wants them to keep practicing. They have no idea she was behind the first commercial and that she has even bigger plans for the family and herself. Meanwhile, back in Sudan, Jack, Susan, Eli, and Bethany walk down to the river. Eli shows them where he thinks they should build.
2: Well, here we are.
3: This is it. What do you think, Susan?
4: Well, the river is certainly narrow right here.
3: It's actually the narrowest spot for about 2 miles.
4: Let's see. The towers on this side of the river would need to go up there. Is that area underwater during the rainy season?
3: Yeah, it is. The water normally goes up to the bottom of those bushes.
5: Oh. Wow, that's high.
4: Then I'm afraid we can't build here.
2: Wait, what?
4: If this is the best spot you have, Eli, we have a problem.
3: Well, there's another place I was considering downstream. See where the river bends?
4: Yeah.
3: Just a little past that.
5: Eli, what are those people doing on the other side?
3: Oh, that's our raft. That group's about to cross.
4: On that thing?
3: That's what we got. See the cable stretching across the river?
5: Yeah.
3: Well, they clip a rope to it and then pull themselves over by hand.
4: But what if the river rises?
3: Well, then I have to raise the cable. It's a real hassle.
4: Oh, wow.
5: How did you make the boat?
3: I tied some 50-gallon barrels together and then built a wood platform on top.
2: God, Eli, there's too many people getting on.
3: You're right. It's gonna tip over again.
2: They're pushing off. They're committed now. Can't you stop them?
3: Not from here. They can't hear us over the rapids.
5: Oh, it's flipping. No!
2: Oh. Swim, people, swim!
4: Come on!
2: Lord, please help them.
4: Yes.
2: Please help them.
5: It looks like everyone made it.
4: Thank you, Lord.
3: Boy. It's a good thing they were close to shore.
2: Yeah, no kidding.
3: I need to run up to the house and get a rope and some pulleys.
5: What do you plan to do?
3: Swim across and attach a rope to it.
5: Huh.
3: Then I can pull it back over here and tighten up those barrels.
2: I'll come with you, hon, and I'll check on the kids.
4: Okay. Would you mind if Jack and I walk downriver to look at that other spot?
3: Not at all. We'll see you in a few.
4: Jack, that was crazy. These people really need a bridge. I'm so glad we're here.
5: Yeah. Me too. Boy, I wish the kids could see this. Ian would have a pocket full of rocks by now.
4: The banks are steeper here.
5: Mm-hmm.
4: Jack, see how it's level?
5: Yeah.
4: And we're not on the floodplain. Now look across to the other side. There's a flat area there as well at the same height.
5: Oh yeah, I see it.
4: Both sides are perfect for the towers. Jack, I think this is it.
1: It looks like our friends have found the perfect spot for the bridge. Susan works with Eli to establish a material list and a timeline for the project. After a week, the Brinkmans pack for home. Susan will continue advising Eli from the States, returning later to help him hang the large suspension cables.
2: Well, you have all your stuff?
6: Yeah, we're packed and ready.
3: The time went too fast.
2: Yeah, it seems like we've known you for longer than a week. We're gonna miss you. I'm serious, guys. When you come back, bring all your kids with you, okay?
5: Yeah, I'm sure our kids would love that. If it wasn't for the logistics of carting 7 kids across the world, we'd probably take you up on the invitation.
3: Mm-hmm. Susan, this wouldn't be happening without you. Thank you.
6: Oh, it's my pleasure, Eli. It's been a dream come true. I just wish we could stay here and help in person.
3: Don't worry. We'll be conferencing you every day.
6: Yeah, and we need to pray that the project gets approved. Yeah.
5: We'll do that and get our kids praying, too. Do you think you'll have more trouble with Ahmad?
3: Yes, I do. I forgot to tell you guys, but I found out yesterday that his son put a curse on our boat.
6: Oh.
3: Ahmad's going to be doing whatever he can to stop this project. God is bigger than Ahmad.
6: Oh,
5: yes,
6: amen.
5: He is.
3: I hear the plane arriving. We need to hustle. They wait for no one. So let's go.
4: Bye, Bethany.
5: See you, kids.
7: Bye, Mr. and Mrs. Baker.

0: Veronica, can you talk?
1: Sure, go ahead.
0: How's it going at the daycare?
1: Oh, my brother and his wife are on their way home, and I am counting the minutes. It's never quiet here until the kids are in bed, and then I'm too exhausted to enjoy the peace. They are driving me nuts, Lucas.
0: What? They're going to make you rich.
1: Yeah, well, believe me, that's the only reason I haven't left them to fend for themselves. I am never having kids. Have you heard back from Sunrisin'?
0: That's why I'm calling. They read your scripts. My source on the inside says they like them and are passing them up to the president.
1: What did I tell you?
0: We could be recording within the month.
2: 8 hours and we see the kids.
3: Oh, I can't wait.
2: I'm so proud of you, dear. You did great.
3: Oh, it does feel good to finally use that degree.
2: I wish the kids could have seen you in action.
3: They would love it there.
2: So, let's take them back.
3: Seriously?
2: I've been thinking about it. Why not? We have the cash now, and really, there's nothing stopping us.
3: Let's do it!
4: Dear parents, we've been waiting for you.
1: You made it, thank goodness. I'm so glad to see you.
5: Kids, you look like you've all grown.
3: You do.
5: And Veronica, did they behave?
1: Oh, absolutely. These kids are angels. You know, before this week, I wouldn't have dreamed of having kids, but now...
3: Well, that's cool, Veronica.
4: We missed you. How was Sudan?
5: I wish you guys could have seen your mom. She was remarkable. She found the perfect spot for the bridge and then helped the missionaries get started.
3: Wow. They have three boys about the age of Charlie, Gracie, and Isaac.
6: Are they cute little boys?
5: When you see them, you'll have to tell me what you think.
4: Why? Are they coming here?
3: No, we're going there.
7: All of us?
3: Yep.
5: You got
4: it. Thank you. Thank you.
1: No way.
4: Thank you.
1: Are you kidding? You're going back with the kids?
5: Yep. We need to take care of shots and passports, and then we're taking them back to help build that bridge.
1: You can't do that.
3: Why not?
1: It's irresponsible. Seven kids to Sudan? That's bordering on child abuse. You'll get in trouble for that.
5: Nah, missionaries do it all the time.
1: I don't know any missionaries with seven kids. You need to reconsider, Jack. I'm serious.
5: I appreciate how you care about us, Veronica, but we're going. Susan's job isn't done, and this time we're going as a family.
1: Don't do this, Jack.
7: When are we leaving?
5: As soon as we can.
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1: Parents got divorced, and sometimes I get so sad I can't do anything. It's too much for me.
2: Thinking about your parents' trouble is a heavy weight. Why not give it to Jesus? My name is Zach, and this is Keys for Kids. Thanks for tuning in. You know, last week my friends played a funny joke on me. They hid a huge brick in the bottom of my backpack. I lugged that brick around school all day wondering why I was getting so tired. But carrying extra emotional weight is no laughing matter. If you've been worried about something or feeling down, remember that Jesus wants to help you. 1 Peter 5:7 says, "Give all your worries and cares to God, for He cares about you." And now our story. It's entitled, Laying Down Heavy Burdens. James was happy to be camping with his dad, but how much further do we have to walk? His backpack was making him lean forward, and he felt a little like a turtle. Maybe he had overpacked. His dad smiled. Not too much further, bud. You've got this. James wanted to be strong and make his dad proud. They didn't see each other often since his parents got divorced, but the weight was really getting to him. Almost there, Dad quickened his steps. When they reached their site, James dropped his backpack to the ground and sank down beside it. That was hard. But you did it, Dad gave him a thumbs up. Let me get the tent set up, then we can go on a hike. I don't know if I have the energy to hike. We'll leave our backpacks, Dad said. That will make it easier. James rested while his dad got the tent up, thankful that he didn't ask for help. He watched his dad take his backpack to the tent and stick it inside before putting a lock on the door. Let's hike, Dad said. James stood and started toward the trail that his dad pointed out. It almost felt like he was floating. His back felt so light. It does feel better without the backpack. Told you, Dad said. It always feels better once you lay down your heavy load. Where did I hear something like that before? James frowned. Right, in church, he said. God promises to carry our load for us if we lay it down before Him. What was that? Dad glanced back at him. James explained what his pastor had taught. Jesus took our heavy load of sin when He died on the cross, and He is always with us when life gets heavy too. Like when I'm sad about you and Mom not being together anymore, He can take my sadness and make it so it's not so heavy. He straightened up. It's like putting down my backpack and feeling lighter. Dad wiped his eyes. I'm sorry things are hard for you, bud. Me too, James said. But I'm glad that I have Jesus to help me. So, how about you? When you're facing something that feels too hard for you to deal with on your own, do you turn to Jesus? Have you ever felt Him help you through a time that was incredibly hard? He carried your burden of sin to the cross, and He promises to help you with life's burdens too. Lay your worries, hurts, and problems at His feet and trust Him to help you with them. Our key verse is 1 Peter 5:7.
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0: again. Glad you could drop in and visit for a few minutes. You know, this morning I was telling my wife I almost hate to come to the end of our adventure, the Sugar Creek Gang and the Thief in Town. Like they say, though, all good things must come to an end. But I can think of one good thing that will never end. Not in a billion trillion years. And that's heaven. You know what? I'm going to be there. Not because I deserve it, or because I've lived a good life. Oh, sure, I've tried to live a good life. Who hasn't? But the Bible says that living a good life won't get us into heaven. In the book of Romans, it says that all of us have sinned. And since God is perfect, he can't tolerate sin. In fact, he hates it. Well, then you say, how could anybody get to heaven? The Bible says that Jesus came to earth and died on a cross to save us from our sin. And all who will believe in him and accept his free gift of salvation will spend eternity with Christ in heaven. I said that heaven is one good thing that will never come to an end, and it's true. The Bible says that we can't even begin to imagine how wonderful heaven will be. We do know that there won't be any more death or sickness or crying. We'll spend eternity with the Creator of the universe. Now that's something to look forward to. Of course, I know that right about now, you're looking forward to me getting on with the conclusion of our story. And I can certainly understand why. Our last episode got so exciting, I really hated to stop. So let's get right back into the action. You recall from our last adventure that the sheriff had joined us for a visit to the Sugar Creek Carnival. We were hoping to track down a Ferris wheel operator whom we had seen stealing. When we actually arrived at the carnival grounds, we were relieved to find out that our man was there. The sheriff chose me to be a decoy. He placed a wallet in my back pocket in such a way that it would be easier for someone to steal it, especially if that someone was the Ferris wheel operator. Well, I stood in line to ride the Ferris wheel. Everything was going along just fine. When all of a sudden...
1: Hey, look, you guys! The Ferris wheel operator is staring at us! He sees us!
2: He's running away! Quick, after him! Can you make out where he's going?
3: Not for sure. Looks like he's heading for that clump of trees.
2: We got to keep on him. Dumb me. Should have known not to wear my uniform.
1: Oh, he's heading for the trees.
3: Think we should spread out?
2: I better not. Just follow him. We got to pace ourselves.
1: Oh, he's turned into that clearing.
2: Now follow him. Look, he's in that car.
4: Hey, that's my dad's car.
2: Well, we don't stand a chance on foot. Best head back to the squad car.

0: Where do you think he might have gone?
1: I have no idea.
2: I think he might have turned down this road here, didn't he?
1: Might have. May as well give it a try. Hold on tight, boys. I should have known better than to wear my uniform. Who knows? If I'd have used my head, we might have caught this guy back at the carnival.
3: Well, look at it this way. If we'd have stopped him at the Ferris wheel, we wouldn't have been able to accuse him of stealing the Collins' car.
1: True, but that still doesn't excuse my blunder. Besides, we might not even get close enough to accuse him of stealing the car.
0: We'll get him. I know we will.
1: Yeah, let's hope so. Bill, you sure he turned down this road?
2: I'm not positive. I thought I recognized this area.
3: One thing we've got going for us is that we know the area better than he does. Sometimes that's kind of...
4: That's his car up ahead!
1: What? What in the world? He's slowing down!
0: That's dumb.
3: Maybe not. Could be a trick. I've read stories about...
1: Engine coolant. Remember, Bill?
2: Oh, yeah, what Dad was saying about...
1: He's overheated the engine.
0: I don't understand.
4: He's getting out of the car, running into the trees.
1: Oh, we're almost up to it. We'll take off after him. Let's go. But be careful to stick with me.
0: Okay.
1: This way, everybody.
0: Anybody see him?
2: Over by that dead pine tree.
1: That's him, all right.
4: That pine tree is farther away than it looks. Gotta go around a pond.
2: Where's poetry?
4: Oh, it must be behind us.
1: We can't worry about him now. We gotta keep going.
2: Yeah.
1: I wonder where Big Jim is. Could use his help.
2: It's no use. The guy's too far ahead.
1: We can't give up so easily. Remember, he's tired, too.
4: Well, I'm not, you guys. Wow, look at Circus Run.

0: can't go on too much longer.
1: Oh, we haven't seen him in 15 minutes. Maybe he's hiding.
0: I think we ought to head back. I'll call in for more men. No way we can...
2: There, to the right.
0: What is it, Bill?
2: There's someone off to the right.
0: Hey. I don't see anything. Where?
2: Look, just beyond that hill with the small rock formation at the top.
0: Oh, yeah, there is someone over there. Yeah, he's running this way.
3: That's our man.
4: Why in the world would he run toward us?
0: It's hard to say. Maybe at that distance he doesn't see us.
3: Wait a minute. There's someone chasing him.
0: That explains why he switched directions. Come on, let's move in.
3: Hey, that looks like Big Jim's chasing him.
0: Stick together. We gotta keep together.
3: I'm sure that's Big Jim.
2: Yeah.
0: Try and corner this guy. Big Jim will just keep at it.
2: Over here. We're moving in.
0: I don't want anyone going after him once he's within distance. Now let me handle that.
5: Okay, Sheriff.
0: It'd be a miracle if we get out of this without one of these kids getting hurt.
4: We're going in a circle. Look, there's the pond again.
2: There's Big Jim and the thief.
0: Stand back, all of you. I'm going after it.
2: Hey, look, there's boat between him, Big Jim, and the sheriff. We'll trap this guy.
4: I hope so.
0: Freeze! Hold it right there. Now put your hands up, mister.

0: I still can't figure out where you came from, Poetry.
1: Same place you did. You guys were all running so fast, I figured I'd just plod along at my own pace. I knew I'd run into you sooner or later.
2: Well, actually, it turned out to be a blessing in disguise. Poetry was the third corner of our offense.
3: I don't understand.
2: Well, see, little Jim, you and Big Jim came at the thief from one direction. Poetry came from another. Me and the rest of the gang approached him from still another direction. He had nowhere to run but into the pond.
4: How about that? We helped put a criminal in jail.
5: Oh, by the way, Sheriff, have you tried to find out whether he was responsible for the robberies at Mr. Padler's in the hardware store?
2: Yeah. I asked him right away. Guess he'd figured we'd find out sooner or later, so he owned up to all of it.
4: Oh, that's great.
1: Good thing he admitted it, because we would have found out.
6: Yeah. Right.
2: Well, boys, you've done some mighty fine work, and I'm grateful to you. The fact is, this mystery would probably still be unsolved if it weren't for your efforts. And I'd like to say thanks.
5: We were just doing what we thought we ought to do. Right, guys?
7: Sure.
8: Right, Big Jim.

0: son. I'm proud of you.
1: We both are, Bill.
0: That's a real adventure story. And someday, when you have children of your own, you'll have the pleasure of telling them it really happened.
1: I must confess, I'm glad I wasn't around for the final chase scene. Just the thought of my son running through the woods with a criminal on the loose is... Oh, it's enough to make my hair stand on end.
2: It wasn't that bad, honest. And I might have been a little scared, but not much. The worst part was when all of a sudden...
0: I'll get it.
3: Morning, Mr. Collins. Oh. Ms. Collins.
4: Hello, oh, Sheriff. Yeah. Won't you come in?
3: Well, thank you.
0: Bill here was just telling us about how you captured the thief.
3: Well, Bill did a fine job. You can be proud of him.
1: I'm just glad it's all over.
3: You're not alone. Believe me. Actually, I came over to make sure that your car was working all right. We'll take care of any expenses you have in fixing it.
0: Oh, seems to be running fine. Thanks.
3: Yeah, I'm glad to hear it. I instructed the man who works on our squad cars to give it a thorough check. He said that he put a little coolant in the radiator.
0: Oh, it sure needed it.
3: Well, I just wanted to drop in and say hello, so I'll be moving on. Got some legal matters to tend to.
1: Thanks for stopping in, Sheriff.
3: Oh, no problem. Have a nice day now.
2: Mom, can I go meet with the gang? We got some stuff to discuss.
1: Sure, Bill. Be back by lunchtime.
2: See you later.
0: And if you'll excuse me, my good wife, I have a small matter of my own to tend to.
1: What's that?
0: It's called engine coolant. And I think I'll put a little bit more in the old radiator.
1: Why? The sheriff said it's already been done.
0: Yeah, but a man has to know for himself. Besides, it's been a while since I've had the pleasure of tinkering on that good old car.
1: Whatever you say.

0: Boy, I can hardly believe it. The big mystery's finally over.
1: It almost seems disappointing in a way.
2: I know what you mean, Poetry. You get so wrapped up in the challenge itself that when it's finally over, you feel let down.
3: I know somebody who's glad it's over.
2: Who?
3: Mr. Padler. He was getting pretty worried.
2: Yeah, so was Mr. Wright. He's already replaced the window that was broken during the robbery.
0: Guess it's gonna be back to normal for us again.
4: Maybe not. You never know what's gonna happen next in Sugar Creek.
3: You're right, little Jim. We've lived through enough summers to know that it couldn't possibly be boring for too long.
5: Hey, I just remembered something you guys should know about.
2: What's that, Bill?
5: Well, you remember how I was discouraged because I didn't have a job?
2: I don't think any of us could forget that, Bill.
5: I don't imagine so. Well, our prayers have been answered. Last night, the sheriff called. He said he could use some help in keeping the office straight. It'll only be a couple hours a week, but it's still a job.
1: Why, that's great, Bill.
5: Hey, the best part of it is the sheriff said he might let me help him a little bit with his detective work.
2: The Lord does answer prayer, doesn't he? And like little Jim

0: And I hope that maybe you've learned the valuable lesson that the Lord does answer prayer. It's not always in our time, nor even in the way we think it should be. But God does hear us, and He does care. Don't you ever forget that. So long for now, and God bless. You've just heard the final chapter of The Sugar Creek Gang and the Thief in Town, written by John Gager, based on characters created by Paul Hutchins. Heard as the Sugar Creek Gang was
1: John Gager.
0: As Bill,
2: Jonathan Fuller.
0: As Poetry,
3: Lo Schmidt.
0: As Little Jim,
4: Kim Rasmussen.
0: As Dragonfly,
1: Larry Shackley.
0: As Big Jim, and
1: Tony Marcus Jr.
0: As Circus. This program was produced by the Department of Broadcasting of the Moody Bible Institute in Chicago.

0: one gift that God has given me, the love of books. The golden key that opens an enchanting door to worlds I never knew before. A world of imagination that carried me from pole to pole, within a twinkling eye and back again. As a boy, I traveled to places impossible for me to see, and yet my bookshelf made them real to me. The world of my bookshelf, I'll remember it always.
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0: Well, if you blew up a building and killed some people like you said you did, then you're not as smart as my dad.
1: What did he do?
0: We had a cow that nearly died, and my dad gave her medicine, and she got well. It's a lot smarter to make something that's nearly dead live than it is to make something that's alive die. I'd rather do what my dad does than what you do.
1: Oh, you don't know nothing. You don't know what's fun. You and your old scouts.

0: Neither Chris or Martin are any fun. They don't even want to listen to my stories. Wish I could go home. Can't even sleep. Nobody does anything around here that's any fun. Always wanting to know why I did something. Why do I have to have a reason to do anything? Man, I don't want to have to think about everything I do. Doesn't anybody around here just do things? And is loving better than hating? Tycoon's body were really clever and fun. Till they got after me, then they were too smart. And they weren't fun anymore. But Martin and Chris, they're not any fun. They wouldn't even take eagle's eggs. Boy, if I find them, I'm taking them. I'm gonna throw them at the biggest rock I can find. One of these days I'll be sorry. Everybody will be sorry.
1: Well, what are you reading, Francis?
0: Nothing. Just looking.
1: Anything interesting in that farm journal?
0: Nothing but a bunch of pictures of pigs and cows and farmers and tractors and stuff.
1: Yeah, I know. It gets pretty lonely when you're away from home. Now, doesn't it? Pigs and cows and barns and things just don't take the place of familiar faces and surroundings. Now, do they?
0: Nope.
1: Well, I know you go to the river a lot. Do you like to go to the river, Francis?
0: Oh, yes. There's lots to do down at the river. All the ducks and swans and things. And the other day I went down to the dam that Ram and I almost went over. It isn't high at all.
1: Well, no, not now. But when you and Ram were in the boat, the river was swollen with the spring rains, and it was quite dangerous.
0: I don't think I'd want to do that again. Ram was really scared.
1: Ah, you sort of miss Ram, don't you?
0: Yeah, kind of. He was a pretty good friend. And he was lots braver than I ever thought he could be.
1: Never know about people, do we? Say, how'd you like to invite Ram to come and visit sometime?
0: Hey, that'd be super, but I think he's afraid you wouldn't want him back.
1: Well, now, someday we can take you back into town and you could ask him. Now, how'd that be?
0: I'd really like that. Hey, Auntie Allison?
1: Yes, Francis?
0: Where's God?
1: Why, he's everywhere. Everything you see, Francis. The flowers, the river, calves, birds, the stars. All life and color and beauty come from him. Well, God is like the source of a beautiful river.
0: Yes, but where is he?
1: Oh, here. Let me switch off this iron and I'll come over and sit with you. There. Now we can talk. Now. Where is God? Now, that's a good question, because you'll never be happy until you find him.
0: Where do you find him?
1: You know, Francis, that's the beautiful thing about it all. All love and happiness flow from him, and he wants you to find him. But
0: you can't find him, huh?
1: Francis, yesterday I saw you looking for Whiskers. Now, why were you looking for her?
0: Because she reminds me of the good things of home, and I wanted her to be with me.
1: Why didn't you just sit back and let her come to you?
0: Because she didn't know where to find me. Besides, I wanted her.
1: Was she pleased when you found
0: her? Oh, yes. It was almost as if she'd been looking for me, too. She purred and licked my hand and everything.
1: Well, now, that's just the way it is with God. The Bible says, "Seek ye the Lord while he may be found." And it also says, "The Father seeketh such to worship him." Man and God are looking for each other. You and God are looking for each other, just as you and Whiskers were yesterday.
0: But I don't know where to look, so I can't.
1: Yeah, and God knew that, because he's the creator of the universe, the maker of all things, and the God who loves you so much that he came looking for you.
0: He came looking for me?
1: Just like you went looking for Whiskers.
0: Well, how'd he do that?
1: He came to you in Jesus. We couldn't see God and didn't know where to look, so he became a man. Jesus said, "If you have seen me, you have seen my Father, God."
0: I don't understand that.
1: Oh, I know. It's not easy to understand either how he did it or why he did it.
0: Why he did it?
1: Well, now, he didn't have to. You see, because he was perfectly just in condemning us to die. But his love made him become a man for our sakes.
0: How can I find out about Jesus?
1: Well, now you listen very carefully when we read about him tonight, because when you begin to know Jesus, you'll begin to know God. God showed us his love in Jesus. Jesus spent his whole life loving, healing, and helping, and in the end, he died because he loved us so much. You'll hear about that tomorrow night because it's the evening before Good Friday.
0: What's Good Friday?
1: That's the day Jesus died on the cross, about 2,000 years ago.
0: If Jesus died on that day, why is it Good Friday?
1: That's the way God does things. The Bible says, all things work together for good to them that love God. The day that Jesus died on the cross was a sad, gloomy day, saddest day in history. But because God had it in his plan and purpose, he worked it all together for good, for our good, if we love him. So, because Jesus died on the cross on that Friday, it's Good Friday for us who love God, because it meant that we would never have to die because of our sins.
0: You mean because Jesus died?
1: That's right.
0: But how could that make it so I don't have to die? You said it all happened 2,000 years ago.
1: Well, yes, it did, and before that even. Way back in the beginning, two wonderful things happened in the beginning.
0: What's the beginning?
1: That's when everything started. The Bible tells us about it in Genesis, the first book of the Bible. It says, in the beginning, God created the heavens and the earth. He made everything. He started everything. That's why I say he's like the source of a great river, even this river that runs through our land.
0: What are the wonderful things you said happened?
1: First thing is, every beautiful thing began then. The birds, flowers, and trees, and animals, and rivers, and mountains. Everything beautiful flowed from God. And he created out of love.
0: What's that mean?
1: Well, when we love, we think beautiful thoughts. God's beautiful thoughts became all the things we see around us. Now, when we hate, our thoughts are ugly, and we make an ugly world for ourselves through hatred. Isn't it good that we have a good and loving God?
0: I think I'm beginning to see. But you said two wonderful things happened in the beginning. What was the other?
1: Well, now, John tells
0: us... Uncle John?
1: Oh, no. John is the fourth book of the New Testament.
0: Oh, I remember. Mrs. Glengarry, my neighbor, told me about him.
1: But in the first chapter of John, it says, in the beginning was the Word, and the Word was Jesus. Just as God thought, because of his love, of a beautiful world and made it, he also thought, because of his love, of a way to reach us, even through our sins. And that thought was Jesus, who came to die for our sins.
0: How can you remember all this, Auntie Allison? I just can't keep it all straight. There's so much. Did you remember it all the first time you heard it?
1: Oh, no, Francis. It takes a while. I've told you an awful lot for a little fellow to have to remember. Now, the most important thing to remember is that God loved you so much that he sent Jesus to show you that he loved you.
0: You know, I remember once when Mom and I talked, she told me about a verse in Uncle John's book.
1: You mean the book of John?
0: Yeah. It said something like what you just said. I didn't really understand it all, and I went over to Mrs. Glengarry's. She tried to tell me about it, but I only remember a few things about it.
1: Well, what was that verse, Francis?
0: Something about God loving the world and giving his only forgotten... No, that's not it. It was...
1: His only begotten son.
0: Yeah, that's it. I remember, it was the only one he had, just like Mrs. Glengarry took a cookie and gave me the only one she had. Mm-hmm. I know what that means.
1: Oh, it sure sounds as though Mrs. Glengarry took quite a bit of time explaining things to you.
0: Oh, yes, she was nice, like you. But we didn't really get to understand all of it because she said I should talk about it with Mom. Then Mom had to go to the hospital.
1: Oh, yes, and I understand, dear.
0: What was that word you used about the river?
1: What word, dear?
0: You said God was like something of a great river.
1: Oh, yes, the source. That means where the river begins.
0: Does our river have a source?
1: Oh, yes.
0: Where is it?
1: Well, I don't know, but I could find out. Somewhere far up in the hills, there must be a spring bubbling up from the earth, and the rain falls high up there, so it gets bigger and bigger, and other streams join it, and wherever they go, everything grows green and beautiful.
0: Hey, just like you said, God created the world. It started as a little thought, and then grew and grew until everything was green and beautiful.
1: Why, yes, Francis, you have a very good mind. You've put things together quite well. Did you know that?
0: dances. I'm the dumbest brat he's ever known.
1: Well, now, perhaps he's just never gave you a chance to show how smart you really are. Oh, I've really enjoyed talking to you, Francis.
0: Yeah, me too. I never talked with anybody like this before. They just wouldn't listen.
1: Well, I'll listen anytime you want to talk to me about anything. But you've got to excuse me for now. I must get back to my ironing, or the children won't have clothes.

0: Allison told me so many things. I don't know if I'll remember them all. But she told me that God is like the source of a beautiful river, and that all love and happiness flow into Him. She says that I should really listen to the Bible reading tonight, because when you begin to know Jesus, you begin to know God. Sort of like finding the source of the river. I need to do both, so I'm going to listen tonight. I've got to find the source of the river. I must find where the river begins.
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2: I'd like you all to meet Margaret Fane.
3: I'm here to meet you, Mr. Whittaker.
4: This woman isn't harmless.
2: So there's nothing romantic going on?
5: She's a sharp, intelligent woman.
3: Whit, I'm asking you to marry me.
6: Owning my own shop is something I've wanted to do for a long time.
7: I think the shop would be perfect for you.
5: Do you like Odyssey?
7: Jack, what are you asking me?
5: Will you do me the honor of marrying me?
4: Hello, Eugene.
8: Ha! She's back! What am I supposed to do?
4: Because you still love her.
8: Yes. No, Hans! Don't throw the... Katrina!
4: The truth remains that I love you, Eugene. Will you marry me? Home sweet home.
9: Oh, it's good to be back.
10: Hello?
9: Someone's here?
4: It sounds like George Barkley.
10: Jason?
9: George! Hey, what in the world are you doing here? Don't tell me you're getting married.
10: Thanks for the offer, but I'm only doing the ceremony.
4: Now don't say anything, Mr. Barkley. I haven't told him who's getting married.
9: Yeah, she's trying to drive me crazy. So you came all the way from Pocumberry Falls for the wedding?
10: Well, actually, I came in for a pastor's conference in Connellsville. Then when everything happened, they asked me to do the honors. Wood insisted that I stay in your guest room.
9: Oh, who asked you to do the honors?
10: Mm-mm. I'd hate to give away any secrets.
9: It's a conspiracy.
4: Look, I'm ready to tell you the rest of the story if you'll just sit down long enough to listen.
10: Good, I haven't heard a lot of this myself.
9: Well, then let's go in the living room.
10: We'll have to hurry, though. I have a premarital counseling session in an hour.
9: Aha!
10: How far have you gotten in the story, Connie?
4: Margaret Fay proposed to Whit, Jack proposed to Joanne, and Katrina proposed to Eugene.
9: Well, obviously somebody said yes.
4: Well, you know that Joanne said yes to Jack.
9: Yeah, but I'm not buying it. She has to take off for the Philippines, and Jack has to make an offer on the antique shop. It's too complicated. Something's probably gone wrong.
4: Maybe. But I better back up and tell you about your dad first.
9: Finally?
4: They went to the restaurant, and Margaret proposed.
9: Uh-huh. And then Dad said...
5: Margaret!
3: I know this may seem sudden... But I've been thinking about it a lot.
5: Well, I don't know what to say.
3: I'd be grateful if you wouldn't say anything right now. Just think about it. At least I'll know you took me seriously.
5: Oh, you can be sure I'll take it very seriously, Margaret, but
3: please, please don't say another word. Think it over and let me know.
5: All right. I will.
3: Waiter, could we have the check, please?
9: Okay, so Dad said he'd think about it. But what about Eugene's answer to Katrina?
10: Yeah.
4: I was getting to that.
8: Katrina, are you in earnest?
11: I am. I wouldn't have asked if I wasn't. Come to think of it, I probably shouldn't have asked at all. It is rather unconventional.
8: Oh, unconventional indeed, but I won't quibble over procedure.
11: Meaning, you'll marry me?
8: Meaning, I'm terribly confused.
11: You are?
8: Oh, please don't misunderstand. I'm not confused about my feelings towards you. I love you. I've said so. But we've been on such a proverbial roller coaster in our relationship.
11: I know.
8: I want to do the right thing for you, Katrina. But frankly, I'm no longer self-confident that I even know what the right thing is.
11: Oh.
8: I think that before saying yes, we should seek advice from those we trust. Give the matter fervent thought and prayer, and then answer.
11: Of course. That's very sensible.
8: Mm-hmm.
11: Though it's not the answer I expected.
8: Nor I.
11: Eugene, I can confess that I don't need to seek further advice. I know my heart, and I believe this is right for both of us now. But I respect your desire to consider our future, and I'll abide by your decision.
8: Thank you.
11: You're welcome.
8: Well, seems as if we should kiss or something.
11: Better not. I'll rip a stitch.
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2: Oh, now, hold it. Take it easy.
5: Tom?
2: Well, hi, Whit. What brings you out here this morning?
5: Well, I need to talk to you about something. Oh, hi there, Leah. You been out riding this morning?
2: Just a quick jaunt around the property. What's wrong, Whit? You look tired.
5: Well, I didn't sleep very well.
2: Oh, why not?
5: Margaret proposed to me at dinner last night.
2: Proposed?
5: Uh-huh.
2: As in, will you marry me?
5: Yeah.
2: You're pulling my leg. I mean, I knew she was aggressive. What was she thinking?
5: Well, she said I'd make a good companion for her.
2: Does she love you?
5: She respects me.
2: Well, that's not bad. Well, what did you say?
5: I said I'd think it over.
2: Really? And then what? Are you interested in marrying her?
5: I don't love her, if that's what you mean. I respect her, but I don't love her.
2: Well, I reckon you need both for a good marriage.
5: Well, you sure do. What bothers me more is that we hardly agree on most of the things I consider important. I mean, she's a Christian and I'm a Christian, but of two completely different points of view. But that doesn't bother her.
2: It bothers you?
5: And of course it does. If I'm ever going to marry again, it'll be with someone I can share my faith and my views with. That's a priority.
2: Well, it sounds like you know what you have to say to her, Whit. Why did you want to talk to me?
5: Well, because you know her. I know she won't accept anything less than a direct answer, but how do you think she'll react when I say no?
2: Oh, I do not have a clue, Whit.
5: Huh.
2: I've only seen her in a business and political context.
5: Well, okay, so how does she react when she doesn't get what she wants?
2: I don't know. She always gets what she wants.
5: Uh-oh.
2: Uh-huh.
13: Oh, boy. That must have been really tough for Dad.
11: It was really awkward. I've never seen him so troubled. He didn't want to hurt Margaret, I know that much. But I think he was genuinely concerned about how she would react.
5: Okay, Margaret. Yes, thanks. Right, I'll see you tonight.
11: Tonight's the big night, huh? Whit?
5: Huh?
11: You're gonna break the news to Margaret tonight.
5: Oh, you know about it, huh?
11: You told me yesterday, remember?
5: Oh, did I? Yes.
11: I don't get it, Whit. Why are you so bugged?
5: I'm not sure. Maybe it's because I genuinely like her. Or maybe it's because I'm a little out of my depth. I haven't had any kind of romantic entanglements since I met my wife. I'm out of practice. I don't know how to act or what to say. I feel like a stranger in a completely strange land.
11: But that's how everybody feels with dating. Nobody's really confident when it comes to dealing with the opposite sex. You know, we just pretend that we are.
5: Well, I'm sure for some people it's easy. Like Eugene and Katrina. I doubt they have very many surprises left in their relationship.
14: What am I going to do about Katrina?
11: You were saying?
5: Never mind. What's wrong this time, Eugene?
14: Katrina asked me to marry her, and I don't know how to answer.
11: What?
5: She asked you to marry her?
14: Uh-huh.
11: You must be a better nursemaid than I thought.
14: She asked me last night, and I'm at a complete loss as to what to do.
5: Oh, I know the feeling. What's the problem?
14: Well, there's no problem in particular, Mr. Whitaker, except that I no longer have the confidence to know how to proceed. Is this the right thing for us to do? Would I make a good husband? Is there someone out there who may be better for either of us?
11: Well, knowing you both, I'd say the answer is no. Unless we're surprised by visitors from another planet.
14: So you think we should get married then?
11: Yes.
14: Wait, gotta write this down.
11: Write what down?
14: Your vote on my survey.
5: Your survey?
14: I want to tally the votes in favor of our getting married against those who advise we don't. Right now, it is 14 in favor and 3 against.
5: But you can't take a survey, Eugene.
14: Why not?
15: All right, everybody. Stop what you're doing.
14: Ah, Mr. Allen, just the person I wanted to see. Hello, Miss Whitston.
16: Hello, Eugene. Whit, Connie.
5: Oh, hi.
15: Hi. Ladies and gentlemen, I have an announcement to make.
11: You bought the antique shop.
15: No. Better than that. Joanne has agreed to marry me.
11: Oh.
5: Really?
14: Without a survey? What? I'm confused.
16: Maybe we should go out and come in again.
5: Oh, no. I'm sorry. There's just been an epidemic of engagements in the past 24 hours. I think we're just stunned. Well, congratulations.
14: Indeed.
11: Yes, congratulations. That's great. I'm really happy for you guys.
16: Connie, I've been told that you can help us make all the arrangements. Is that true?
11: Oh, yeah, for
17: you and Jack, Dreams by Constance is open for business.
16: Wonderful.
13: That's it? Seems a little too easy.
17: Well, it should have been that easy. After they told us the news, Jack and Joanne went to see Mr. Gumley at the Antique Emporium.
13: So what's the problem?
17: The problem is that your father met with Margaret.
13: I don't get it.
10: I don't either.
17: You'll see.
3: Quit. I'm speechless. You're telling me no?
5: Well, it's not right, Margaret. I'm not looking for just a partner. If I ever marry again, I want a soulmate. I'm sure you'll agree that we're not soulmates. I'm sorry.
3: So am I. It's too bad. I was going to ask you to be my campaign manager.
5: Well, thank you for the double honor, then.
3: Suppose you don't have to marry me to be my campaign manager, though.
5: No, but I'd have to decline.
3: Oh, another rejection. I don't know how much of this I can take. Ask anyone. I don't take rejection easily. You won't help me become mayor?
5: No, I can't.
3: Your duties at wit's end?
5: Well, that's part of it.
3: But not all. You're not going to say that you don't want to help me become mayor.
5: Well, I...
3: Quit!
5: Margaret, in all the time we've spent together, I can't think of a single political issue we agreed on.
3: So? You respect my point of view. You said so yourself.
5: I respect the integrity of your point of view.
3: Meaning?
5: That you're an intelligent woman and you've come by your conclusions honestly, but I don't agree with your conclusions.
3: So you not only won't marry me nor run my campaign, you're saying you won't even vote for me.
5: I don't see how I can. You stand for things that are against my beliefs. How could I possibly vote you into office when you'll do things there that I'm against?
3: Well, Whit, I've enjoyed our time together, but I have to go.
5: Oh, now, Margaret, don't leave. Let's talk about this a little bit. We're still friends, aren't we?
3: I'm not sure how we can be friends when I'm obviously so offensive to you.
5: That's not true, and you know it. Please sit down.
3: I can't. I have a meeting at 7.
5: Oh, Margaret.
3: You wouldn't want me to be late. It's with some friends of yours.
5: Oh, who?
3: Jack Allen and Joanne Woodston. They're interested in buying my antique shop.
5: Your antique shop? You're the owner?
3: Yes. An investment of my husband's before he died. I want to sell it to raise money for my campaign, though I'm not sure that your Mr. Allen is the right person to buy the place.
5: Well, why wouldn't he be? I've told you all about Jack. You know how much he likes that shop.
3: Well, if he's your friend, then he's probably against everything I stand for, too. Why should I want to sell my shop to him?
5: Now, Margaret, don't be like that.
3: Like what? I'm a businesswoman. I will conduct myself accordingly.
5: Well, then what are you going to do?
15: She said no.
5: No?
15: Yeah. Once I got over the shock that she was the owner, I started to make my offer, and she cut me off. She said no.
5: Did she give a reason?
16: She said that Jack didn't have enough experience with antiques. She didn't want to sell her shop to someone who might mismanage it.
5: Huh.
16: It was outrageous. What could she know about Jack's management skills?
15: Yeah, I didn't know what to say. I tried to assure her that I have enough experience to do well with the shop, but... She wouldn't listen.
5: I'm so sorry, Jack.
15: This affects everything. I was counting on buying the shop, and then Joanne and I would come back here after our honeymoon, and now it's all changed.
5: What's changed?
15: That was my reason to stay in Odyssey. Without it, well, we may as well leave and not come back. Or maybe we shouldn't rush into getting married now at all.

0: 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We always love hearing from you.
1: Would that be a yay or a nay, Mr. Walton?
2: Hold on, Eugene. What are you asking me?
1: I'm conducting a survey to discern whether or not Katrina and I should get married.
2: A survey?
1: Yes, sir.
2: Are you telling me that you're doing a questionnaire to decide about a... Eugene, you're unbelievable.
1: Well, I believe that I am entirely based within the realm of plausibility.
2: But nobody does a survey to decide who they're going to marry.
1: Oh? Did you not ask the advice of your family and friends before you married your wife?
2: Well... I asked their advice, yes. I wanted their opinions. I sought their help, but I didn't take a vote. For crying out loud, Eugene, use your head.
1: Well, my head is not in question here. Actually, it's my heart.
2: Now, put that clipboard away and listen to me.
1: Yes?
2: Now, if you and Katrina want help with your decision, then go and get help. Talk to someone who's qualified to guide you through the decision, but in the end, make it your decision. You want my opinion? There it is.
3: That's where I come in.
4: You?
3: Yeah, Eugene called me and asked if I would meet with him and Katrina to talk about their future together. And I said I'd be happy to.
4: When did that happen?
3: Well, it's going to happen in about 15 minutes.
4: You mean you're meeting them now?
3: Sure. Why are you so surprised?
4: Well, because that means we're caught up to today.
3: Uh-huh.
5: So?
4: Well, then whose wedding are we going to? Are Jack and Joanne getting married, or are they postponing it because he didn't get the shot? Or did Margaret change her mind?
5: Well, your dad's having lunch with Margaret right now to find out.
4: Now?
5: That's the reason he couldn't pick you up at the airport.
4: But you keep talking about a wedding. I mean, it sounds like everything's off. How do you know there's even going to be a wedding at all?
5: Oh, there'll be one.
4: What makes you so sure?
5: Well, we couldn't have all these close calls and not have a wedding.
4: Ah. Connie, your logic is your own.
5: Thank you.
1: Well, thank you for meeting with us, Pastor Barkley. It was fortuitous, if not providential, that you would be in Odyssey at this very moment.
5: We're very grateful for your time. Though, I have to be candid, Pastor Barkley, I'm not sure why we're meeting with you.
1: Well, to get counseling about our engagement.
5: Do we need counseling?
1: Well, I thought it would be good for us, yes.
3: Well, how did you think I could help you, Eugene?
1: Oh, well, it might be useful if you had a little background first.
3: All right.
1: 29 in favor to 7 against. That was the vote until Bernard Walton confiscated my clipboard.
3: I see.
5: Mm-hmm. Eugene, do you really think it matters how many are in favor and how many are against?
1: Well, I only thought it would be useful information.
5: Oh, and what's the margin of error? Plus or minus 5 points?
3: Maybe we should
1: Katrina,
3: start with...
1: are you angry with me?
5: Eugene, why wouldn't I be angry? I put my heart on the line. I asked you to marry me. And you responded by conducting a survey? Why didn't you bring in the Census Bureau?
1: It's an off year for them in this district.
5: Eugene!
1: Katrina, I explained that I was having a crisis of confidence about my ability to make this decision.
5: Mm-hmm.
1: We've had so much turmoil in our relationship that I can barely see straight.
5: Yes, to which I take my share of the blame. We've had a difficult time, I know. We've had our share of misunderstandings.
1: Mm-hmm.
5: But I've seen so much growth in you and in myself, and I thought the time was right to move forward. But your reaction, I mean, what am I supposed to make of it? How should I respond?
3: You know, I was
1: thinking
3: that...
1: Well, I asked you to be patient.
5: And I was, when I thought you were going to talk to Mr. Whitaker or Jack Allen or someone you trusted. But to discuss our relationship with everyone in town...
1: 36 people is hardly everybody in town.
5: That's not the point.
3: What is the point?
1: The point is that I needed help. I wanted to get much needed.

0: No?
1: No. There's no way to assist you in this conversation. I never heard such a verbal crossfire in my life. To be honest, this conversation needs to be scrapped and started over again.
0: I thought we were making progress.
1: Not an ounce. Can we go back to the beginning and deal just with a couple of heart issues?
0: Yes.
2: I'd like that.
1: Katrina.
2: Yes?
1: Will you love and cherish Eugene and comfort him and honor and keep him in sickness and in health while forsaking all others for the rest of your life?
2: Yes, I will.
1: And Eugene, will you love and cherish Katrina and comfort her and honor and keep her in sickness and in health while forsaking all others for the rest of your life?
0: I will.
1: Then I now pronounce you man and wife.
0: What?
1: Just kidding.
2: Oh.
1: But the answer to those questions tells you a lot about your hearts. If you love each other and are ready to commit to one another for the rest of your lives in all circumstances, then there's no reason not to be engaged. Though I think the idea of being betrothed is better.
0: Betrothed?
1: Yeah. With betrothal, you're committed to getting married, but you now use the time before the wedding ceremony to nurture and build your relationship. You get regular counseling and work out some of the kinks, like these moments of miscommunication and misunderstanding you seem to have so readily. What do you think?
0: I think it's very wise advice.
2: Mm-hmm.
1: Now, are you sure you don't want to take a vote first?
0: Oh, yes. But what about you, Katrina? Will you marry me?
2: Eugene, I thought you would never ask. Yes, I would be delighted to marry you.
0: Oh, Katrina!
2: Oh, my stitches.
0: Oh, sorry.
2: That's okay.
1: Well, that was easy.
3: Well, thank you for meeting me, Margaret.
4: Oh, I'm sorry I'm so late. I was delayed with a board meeting. You know how they are.
3: Uh-huh. I ordered you a salad.
4: Oh, thank you. It's exactly what I wanted.
3: Well, there's no point in beating around the bush, Margaret. I want to talk to you about your antique shop.
4: What about it?
3: You refused Jack.
4: So? Hasn't he ever been refused before? I have. The other night, in fact.
3: Yeah, that's what I thought. You're angry with me, and you're taking it out on him.
4: Now, Whit, honestly.
3: Honestly, it's... Margaret, you know there are no valid reasons to keep you from selling him the shop. Except that I hurt you. I wounded your pride. And I'm deeply sorry. And Margaret, we're humans, and sometimes we just lash out when we're in pain. I can't help but believe that that's what you did with Jack when you turned him down.
4: You turned me down, Whit. Not once, not twice, but on three counts. That hasn't been easy for me to swallow. I don't let many men get away with that.
3: Yes, I believe you. But I also believe that my respect and admiration for you as a friend is justified because you'll do the right thing. You'll put us aside and deal with Jack on his own merits. Right?
4: Well, I don't have any other takers. I do need the money for my campaign.
3: It would be a shrewd business move.
4: Well, I suppose it would be. No point in letting emotions get in the way.
3: No.
4: As usual, you have perfectly established the heart of our situation. Are you sure you won't marry me?
3: Oh, Margaret.
2: She looks beautiful, doesn't she?
5: Beautiful.
2: Everyone looks beautiful.
5: Yes, Connie, they're all beautiful.
2: Your dad. Oh, he looks great in that tuxedo. He's
5: beautiful.
2: Yeah. And Katrina in that dress.
5: She got her stitches out just in time.
2: I think I'm gonna cry.
5: Here's my hanky.
2: Oh. Thank you.
5: I knew all along, by the way.
2: Knew what?
5: Who was going to get married? You didn't fool me. Not for a minute.
2: Well, I wasn't trying to fool you. I just wanted to tell you the story, that's all.
5: Well, I figured it out before Dad told me the news.
2: Well, good for you.
5: Mm-hmm.
2: Can I cry now, or are you going to keep talking?
5: Have a good cry.
2: Thank you.
1: Dearly beloved, we're gathered here in the sight of God and in the presence of these witnesses to join together Jack Wilbur Allen and Joanne Judith Woodston in holy matrimony, which is an honorable estate, instituted of God, and signifying to us the mystical union which exists between Christ and His church.

0: Even in the midst of all the chaos, the last three episodes have been talking a lot about discerning God's will when it comes to who we marry. With Eugene and Katrina, we've seen them explore God's will in the midst of their difficulties, and there may be more problems to come as they move forward. Whit made it clear that while he liked Margaret, marrying her was outside of God's will because they weren't of one mind spiritually. He said he wanted a wife he could share his entire life with, not just a few hobbies or interests. And with Jack and Joanne, we saw two people who not only love each other, but share the same goals, something we all hope to experience with whoever we marry. We can learn a lot from these three relationships because at some point in our lives, we may be involved in relationships just like them. Yeah, I know you probably have a long time before that happens, but it's important to think about it now. The choices we make with our friends, who we date, and ultimately who we marry will have an impact on our entire lives. Now is the time to learn how to rely on God, to hear His voice, and to obey Him as we make all of our choices. Well, that's it for now. And don't forget, I'd love to get a card or letter from you. Our address is Adventures in Odyssey, Colorado Springs, Colorado, 80995. 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It's called For Whom the Wedding Bells Toll. 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

0: Defying the order from the Pope to stop preaching, John Huss is still in the pulpit of the Bethlehem Chapel of Prague and still preaching forth the gospel and the truth. For the ban on his preaching is nothing more than the result of a monstrous plot by the priest of Prague. And he knows this, knows that it all began when he dared to preach the truth. Truth that revealed the worst about the priest's evil lives. In Rome, the maroon drapes still flutter in the open window of the Pope's private chamber. Today, the bench in front of the window is gone. The old man with the sharp chin is nowhere in the room. And instead, the scar-faced Cossa is seated in a gold-brocaded chair wearing the Pope's robes. With him is a nervous, cowering little man, and it is to him that Cossa speaks.
1: These fool peasants in the north, they take their religion so seriously.
2: Peasants are always fools, Cossa.
1: You should know, Colonna, my fine friend. You are one. And will you remember I am Your Grace, Pope John, to you and to everybody else? Your Grace, Pope John, do you hear?
2: Yes, Your Grace.
1: And stop smirking. You never had trouble wrapping your tongue around like that when Pope Alexander was alive. May his soul rest in... Stop smirking!
2: If a smile should flicker across my face, Pope John, it is because I thought of dear old Pope Alexander and his kind ways.
1: You thought I was a fine one to say, may his soul rest, when I gave his soul a slight push to its eternal rest with that final dose of, shall we say, medicine? Well, Colonna, you peasant, I guess we understand each other.
2: If there are any burdens that I can take from you this warm afternoon...
1: This bohemian mess is worse than a burden. It's a headache. Look at that. Two wearisome messages by a special messenger in the same week about the same matter, heresy.
2: Dear me. Oh,
1: wasting their energy up there. Wish they'd put the time they spend fretting over a man's theology into... filling the coffers down here with coin. That's what needs their worry.
2: Perhaps a word from Your Grace.
1: Don't worry. These peasants will have plenty of words from His Grace before His Grace is through.
2: If I can be of any assistance...
1: One letter's from Jan Hus, and don't laugh. The word means goose in Bohemian. He's a religious fanatic and a rabble-rouser.
2: Dear me.
1: You'll dear me again when you hear this. He's also the most popular preacher in the city of Prague. Nothing like popularity to complicate things.
2: A popular heretic. Dear me.
1: The archbishop. He wrote the other letter. Wants him squelched. Sounds like he's a general on a war horse. Almost draws a map of the battlefield. He's out for blood. Hus's blood. And Hus, he says, and I quote... Christ gave the command to preach, and he is following that command.
2: Dear me, the man is a fanatic. He needs His Grace's firmest hand.
1: Oh, how it wearies me. Such a muddle. Oh, I have a headache.
2: Sit back, Your Grace. I'll ring for a glass of water.
1: No, thanks. I gave Pope Alexander a glass of water, and look what... never mind. I want more than a glass of water from you.
2: Some advice, perhaps?
1: No. I'm bored by all the bohemian squawking. It gives me a headache. And I know only one cure for that. An afternoon on the lake with some lazy music. Colonna, I toss this whole silly business into your lap. Catch, parchment, Jan Hus and all. You always have so many ideas about how to handle trouble. Practice some of them. Good or bad, I don't care. Just don't bother me about Bohemia again. Do you hear? Boredom.
3: Is this all, Brother Colonna?
2: Not at all. Sit down. Scribe never asked.
3: A thousand apologies, Brother Colonna. You paused and...
2: Think I'm not capable of fast decision, do you? You insolent peasant. That's what Pope John thinks, too. I'll show him.
3: Yes, Your Worthiness.
2: Scribe, take this down. Magister Jan Hus, it is the considered opinion of
4: His Grace, Pope John, that you must satisfy him by a personal audience. He demands your presence in the city of Rome as soon as you can get here.
0: It is some time later, and in the palace at Prague, Queen Sophia dips her fingers into a small silver finger bowl held by a serving girl and watches Jan Hus closely as he says,
5: It hurts me to contradict your majesty, but Queen Sophia, of course I must go.
6: You're a brave, foolish man, Majesty Hus. I can say that because I'm your queen and because I believe it. Why must you go?
5: Because the Pope has ordered it. Simple as that. The Pope commands my presence.
6: The Pope has commanded that you stop preaching. Did you obey that command?
5: A different matter.
6: Is it? Is it, Magister Hus?
5: I kept on preaching because that, too, is right.
6: So we are arguing a matter of rightness and wrongness, not the Pope's command.
5: I must go to Rome. If I see the Pope, I can talk with him.
6: What I have heard tells me that I'd sooner talk to one of his Italian grapes.
5: He will know that I am no heretic when he hears my story.
6: You live to tell him your story. Have you thought of the country you'll travel through? Mountainous, rough, stormy, through alien towns. Magister Hus, some Germans hate you.
5: Women's fears.
6: Was what happened to Beletz and Stanislaus a woman's fear? No. Look what happened to them.
5: They survived?
6: Survived with their heads, yes. But not with their hearts. They are half men now. So badly frightened they hardly dare speak to you or your own on the streets. That's what's happened to them when they travel to the Pope.
5: It was fright that turned them against me, I know. But Queen Sophia, I am different.
6: You are, but you are human. You could be captured, you and your trusting ways. Magister Hus, please don't start out for Rome. If you do, I know in my heart you'll never get there.
7: Of course, it's not a matter of money. The Bethlehem Chapel can give you all you need. But you're walking into a lion's trap, Jan. You're out of your head to go.
5: Your own, what difference does it make if it is a lion's trap? If I tame the lion...
7: Before he chews your head off?
5: Oh, you talk wildly. There's nothing that gives me the slightest doubt but that I will be well received.
7: By a man who murders his own predecessor and lives to snicker about it. Jan, where's your good sense?
5: But he has invited me. I have his letters.
7: I don't trust him. Or this Colonna who signed the letter, whoever he is.
5: I trust any man. And Jerome must be sincere. He wants to discuss the whole matter sensibly in a quiet, sane way. That's why he asked me.
7: Oh, Jan, you're naive.
5: That does not convince me, Jerome.
7: I'm not arguing, not for myself. I can carry on without you here.
5: Yes, I am sure you can.
7: It's for you. If you want to live to preach the gospel again, don't venture across the Bohemian Mountains.
0: Disturbed, worried, yet still certain he must go to Rome, John Hus wanders out into his favorite place of meditation, the Prague Marketplace.
8: Majesty! Magister Hus!
5: Good woman.
8: Oh, the old man, he went out of the city a month ago come Sunday. He said he was going to the farming land and he said he'd send for us.
5: Oh, you need money?
8: Oh, it's the youngsters, Magister Hus. I got no food for them. I heard the stories how you helped us poor people.
5: Not I, but the Bethlehem Chapel, yes. There are special funds.
8: Oh, praise God. There's money somewhere for us poor Christians.
9: You're going on a trip, Magister Hus?
5: Why?
9: Don't worry. We believers will stay fine back in Prague. Wouldn't be surprised if you see a few changes by time you get back.
5: Changes?
9: Brother Jerome, I mean. He's got ideas. He's a regular firebrand, he is.
6: You'll wear my marble floor with your pacing, Magister Hus.
5: Does a citizen have a right to pace before his queen? A fine point of church and court etiquette.
6: You are more than a citizen to me. You are...
5: Your spiritual advisor. And sometimes I think you are mine. At least today.
6: Today?
5: I have decided exactly as you wished about the Rome affair. But not because of my own skin, as you suggested.
6: Oh, Magister, whose? I only said...
5: If I went, I would be robbing the poor. Yes, robbing them. Using the Bethlehem Chapel money for my own traveling costs.
6: I see.
5: I could not. I will not. What's more, if I left the city, who would take over the evangelicals?
6: Your own?
5: Exactly. I will not let that happen.
6: But he's your friend.
5: Like fire is my friend, if I have sense enough to control it. Queen Sophia, with his overdose of enthusiasm, Jerome could kill everything I have nurtured for years.
6: These are good reasons.
5: Here is the biggest one of all. If I leave, no one will preach the gospel in Bohemia, no one at all. I might be gone months. Men can die, children come to maturity, young women doubt, no.
6: Your place is here, then.
5: My place is here, no matter what.
6: Then you know...
5: That there may be retaliation if I do not show my face in Rome, of course.
6: But you'll risk it?
5: My place is in Prague, preaching God's word as long as I have breath, whatever comes.
6: God bless you, Jan Hus. Whatever comes.

It is some months later. A short, swarthy man in the costume of a papal messenger leaves the city of Rome on an Italian steed, rides steadily until he leaves the chill Alps behind him, keeps on going until he crosses the last flat meadow of Poland and enters the first flat meadow of southern Bohemia. Into the city of Prague he rides, down the main street, flinging himself from his frothing horse and pounds at the door of the first church he sees. And on March 15th, in the year 1411, the people of Prague shiver a little as they hear the ominous, dismal tolling of the city church bell.

And so we conclude Chapter 13 in the transcribed story of John Huss, Gentle Zealot. This is another in the series of Stories of Great Christians, which come to you from the radio studios of the Moody Bible Institute in Chicago.

Be strong in the Lord and in the power of His might. Put on the whole armor of God, that ye may be able to stand against the wiles of the devil. For we wrestle not against flesh and blood, but against principalities, against powers, against the rulers of the darkness of this world, against spiritual wickedness in high places. Wherefore, take unto you the whole armor of God, that ye may be able to withstand in the evil day, and having done all, to stand. Stand therefore, have your loins girt about with truth, and having on the breastplate of righteousness, and your feet shod of the preparation of the gospel of peace. Above all, taking the shield of faith, wherein ye shall be able to quench all the fiery darts of the wicked. And take the helmet of salvation and the sword of the Spirit, which is the Word.

darkness night. 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On the second day, God said, "Let there be a great space."

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He formed the mountains and deserts, the islands and beaches. He planted tall trees, swaying grasses, and flowers of every color. When the fourth day came, God put lights in the sky, the fiery sun for daytime, the sparkling moon and dancing stars for night. On the fifth day, God filled the water with fishes of all shapes and sizes. He made the birds to glide across the sky. God made animals on the sixth day, furry animals, scaly animals, smooth, sleek animals. And on that day, God made man. When he was finished, God saw that everything he made was very good. And on the seventh day, he rested.

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1: Ooh. Ooh. An owl, of course.
2: Know what kind, Uncle Bob?
1: You look like the great horned owl to me.
2: Yes, sir, and I have some very interesting science to share with the kids and you today.
1: Good. Such as?
2: My immovable eyes.
1: Your eyes can't move, you mean?
2: That's right. There are no muscles attached to my eyeballs to move them up, down, left, or right, like you can do.
1: Is that why you have to turn your head every time you want to look in a different direction?
2: You've got it.
1: Ooh, boy, that seems like it'd make life kind of hard.
2: No way. Don't feel sorry for me. The master designer made it up to me by designing a high-tech neck.
1: A high-tech neck?
2: Yes, and I'm going to tell you about it today.
1: Well, Oscar the Owl, welcome to Nature Corner.
2: Thank you, Uncle Bob. Super glad to be your guest today.
1: Good to have you. Tell the kids and me about your high-tech neck.
2: You need to learn about my skull before you can understand my neck, okay?
1: Okay. Fire away, Oscar. Teach us about your skull.
2: The intelligent creator designed two beautiful holes in my head. They're for my eyes.
1: Mm-hmm.
2: Each one is an inch wide and 2 inches deep.
1: Wow. They go back into your head for 2 inches?
2: Yes. And they're lined with a bony plate.
1: Okay, we get the picture, Oscar Owl.
2: And then into each 1-inch by 2-inch hole, my maker fit a very sensitive eye.
1: Super. So your eyes wouldn't be round then, would they?
2: Good thinking. They're not round. They're tubular.
1: Elongated.
2: Stretched out. The shape of the opening in my skull.
1: Sort of like the shape of a telescope.
2: Exactly what each eye is, my unfeathered friend.
1: No kidding.
2: Each eye is a telescope that helps me see things super clearly.
1: Boy, that couldn't happen if your eyes were like mine. Round.
2: Right. The wise creator God made each eye about the size of a golf ball, but made them to stretch into an oblong position.
1: And they fit neatly inside those two bony openings in your head.
2: The Lord then hooked little pieces of tissue and ligament from each eye to the bone so my eyes wouldn't drop out.
1: Boy, that's kind of him.
2: Yeah, it sure is.
1: But no muscles to move your eyeballs back and forth or up or down.
2: That's right. See, you and the kids can roll your eyes around because they're round.
1: Mm-hmm.
2: You can't do that with an eyeball shaped like a tube, an inch wide and nearly 2 inches long.
1: So the Son of God had to make yours stationary.
2: Fixed in one position.
1: Right. Tell the kids and me how you see so well in all directions, then.
2: First, let me tell you how I see so well in just one direction, okay?
1: Okay, go.
2: Notice where my maker put my eyes.
1: Sure, right in the front of your face.
2: Not on the sides of my head like other birds.
1: Mm-hmm, that's right.
2: So that means I have binocular vision.
1: Just like the kids and I have.
2: That's one thing the same about us, isn't it?
1: It sure is.
2: But while you're looking straight ahead, you can move your eyeballs, and that lets you see things up, down, a little to the left, and a little to the right.
1: Yeah, you've got it. But you can't do that.
2: No. Instead, the Lord Jesus Christ, my design engineer, made me a high-tech neck.
1: Only by moving your neck are you able to see things to the left, right, up or down?
2: Yes. Did you kids ever see an owl bob his head up and down quite rapidly?
1: Sure. What were you doing?
2: Well, I was trying to figure out where a sound was coming from.
1: Oh.
2: See, Uncle Bob, one ear is a tad bit higher than the other one on my head, and by bobbing my head up and down quickly, the sound goes into one ear quicker than the other, and my computer brain tells me exactly where that sound is coming from.
1: Neato. Why, what a super scientific design. Say, Oscar, a boy wants to know how far you're able to bend your head up or down.
2: I can turn it upside down or straight up. Can you?
1: No chance. The best thing I can do is bend mine up or down 90 degrees.
2: A right angle?
1: Yes.
2: I can turn mine 180 degrees.
1: Oh, so the top of your head is pointing to the ground.
2: You've got it. Watch.
1: Well, then. Seeing is believing, Oscar. How come you can bend yours twice as far as I can mine?
2: My eyes cannot move, so I must have an extra flexible neck.
1: how much more flexible.
2: The master designer gave me twice as many vertebrae bones in my neck as you have in yours.
1: Oh, my land. The kids and I have 7 vertebrae, so you have 14.
2: I have 14.
1: Neato.
2: See how I'm able to turn my head upside down or straight up?
1: Mm-hmm. You've got a lot more room in your neck to bend it.
2: Sure. When the Creator takes one thing away from you, he always makes it up somewhere else.
1: Ooh, Oscar the Owl, that's a super way to look at it. He gave you eyes that wouldn't move. So the Son of God made it up to you by giving you twice as many bones in your neck so you can twist it or bend it as much as you want to see what you have to see.
2: Now you're catching on. Doesn't that make the Creator look wise?
1: Very, Oscar the Owl. Very wise.
2: The same is true with the way I turn my neck.
1: Oh, really? Well, how far can you turn yours?
2: 3/4 the way around.
1: Incredible. The kids and I can only turn ours 1/3 the way around. Let me see you do it.
2: See?
1: 270 degrees, 3/4 the way around.
2: Yes, now watch.
1: Ooh, you turned it the rest of the way, all the way to 360 degrees.
2: Fooled you, didn't I? Huh? What I did was stop at 270 degrees, 3/4 the way around. Quickly go back to the beginning and then turn it in the other direction.
1: To where you left off.
2: Yes, and then I turned it toward the front to make it look like I turned my head completely around.
1: You rascal. By doing it so fast, it looked like you made one complete revolution of your head.
2: A person watching me do that one day said if I did it 2 more times, he thought my head would come unscrewed.
1: Good one. So because your eyes don't move, Oscar, that doesn't mean you're not able to see as well.
2: Correct. It had to be this way, Uncle Bob, so I could use my tubular telescopic eyes.
1: Boy, what a super design.
2: You know what I'm going to say next, don't you?
1: Yes.
2: What a super creator.
1: Absolutely. And Hebrews chapter 1 in the Creator's book calls him the Son of God, the Lord Jesus Christ.
2: You've got it, man. To be really wise, kids, you'll put your full trust in him, okay? Not in yourself. You hear me?
3: Oh, Lord, my God, my Jewish brothers have just told me about your holy city of Jerusalem. The walls are broken down. The gates have been burned. I ask you, provide a way for me to go to Jerusalem and help.
4: Excuse me, sir.
3: Oh, good morning, young man.
4: My name is Tim, and I heard you praying just now.
3: Oh, I've prayed that same prayer for several months, Tim.
4: Really? May I ask you your name, sir?
3: Yes, I am Nehemiah.
4: The Nehemiah who wrote the Bible book?
3: The book the Holy Spirit of God helped me write.
4: Yes, sir, that's what I meant to say. Weren't you also the king's cupbearer?
3: That's right. I worked very closely with King Artaxerxes. We were friends.
4: Neat. Weren't you a slave, though, Nehemiah?
3: Yes, I was one of the many Jews from Jerusalem who ended up as a slave here in Susa.
4: Nehemiah, you said you prayed to God for several months about the same thing.
3: That's right. 4 months, to be exact, Tim. I learned about the terrible conditions of my Jewish brothers and sisters back in Jerusalem in the month Kislev, and I kept praying till the month Nisan.
4: Was that when God answered your prayer?
3: Yes.
4: 4 months? Whoa. Why did it take God so long to answer your prayer, Nehemiah?
3: I really don't know why. I knew God said in his word, the Holy Scriptures, if my people return to me and obey my commands, then even if they are slaves in a faraway country, I will gather them from there and bring them to the place I have chosen as a dwelling for my name.
4: You took God at his word.
3: I did, yes. Maybe it took God that long to answer my prayer because he was busy convicting the hearts of my Jewish brothers and sisters back in Jerusalem of their sins, and they were slow to listen and obey.
4: That's interesting. But finally, they did listen to him and repented.
3: That's right.
4: All because you prayed.
3: Oh, anybody who loves the Lord could do it, Tim.
4: I'm glad you didn't get discouraged and quit after the first week, Nehemiah.
3: Thank you, young man.
4: You know, sir, my Bible memory verse for this week talks about what you did.
3: Oh, really? Let's hear it.
4: It's found in the book of Luke, chapter 11, verse 8. The Lord Jesus Christ, the Messiah, was talking about a man who went over to his friend's house late one night and knocked on the door, asking for some bread. The man inside was sleepy, though, and didn't want to get up and disturb his family and get his friend some bread. But the guy kept knocking.
3: He didn't quit, eh?
4: No, he kept pounding on the door. Finally, the man got up, came to the door, and gave him some bread.
3: I hope they remained friends after that.
4: Yeah, me too. Well, anyway, the Lord Jesus said we are to pray to God that way.
3: Not quitting, you mean?
4: Yes. Luke 11:9, right after he talked about that man who kept knocking on his friend's door, Jesus said, I say to you, keep on asking, and it will be given to you. Seek, and you will find. Keep on knocking, and the door will be open.
3: I like that, Tim.
4: You were doing that long before Jesus spoke those words, Nehemiah.
3: That's because God never changes, son. Even back in Old Testament days, he never wanted us to quit praying.
4: Another one of my memory verses says, pray without ceasing.
3: Ooh, good one. Where is that one from?
4: 1 Thessalonians 5:17.
3: That's one to remember.
4: So after 4 months of praying without ceasing for your Jewish people back in Jerusalem, God answered.
3: Yes, he did. In a real way.
4: Tell me about it, would you, Nehemiah?
3: Sure. I saw King Artaxerxes every day because I brought him his wine that he wanted. Mm-hmm. I always made sure no one had put any poison in it. He liked me and trusted me for that.
4: Good.
3: Well, one morning, after I had been praying for God to do something great for my people back in Jerusalem, I talked to the Lord and said, God, today I'm going to ask the king if he will let me go back to Jerusalem, encourage my people, and help them to rebuild the city walls. Lord, please give me success. Cause King Artaxerxes to say yes to me.
4: Wow. And what happened?
3: Well, I entered the king's throne, and he took one look at me and said, Nehemiah, why do you look so sad? I said, O king, it is because my beloved city of Jerusalem lies in ruins. The walls are knocked down and the gates are burned.
4: What'd the king say?
3: He said, well, what do you want, Nehemiah?
4: Oh. What do you say?
3: Nothing. I paused right there, and I prayed a silent prayer to the Lord.
4: Good for you. What'd you say?
3: I said, O Lord my God, please cause the king to send me back to Jerusalem so I can rebuild it. And then I told the king.
4: What was his response?
3: How long would you be gone? So I told him, Tim, and I promised to return when I had finished the job.
4: Oh, what did he say then?
3: He said, go, Nehemiah. And he even wrote a letter to the countries around Jerusalem to order them to give me all the lumber and stone that I needed to do the job.
4: Nato, you really got your prayer answered, didn't you?
3: It pays to hang in there, doesn't it?
4: Even for 4 months, like you did, Nehemiah.
3: Like you said, pray without ceasing. Keep on asking, and it will be given to you.
4: Yes, sir. And we always need to be careful that we ask according to God's will.
3: Right, right. We should never demand things from God.
4: 'Cause he knows best. Right, kids? Hey, what do you say we read the book of Nehemiah? One chapter a day. We'll be done in 13 days.
5: Great idea, Tim. Hey, that's Storybook Room for today. Till next time, Uncle Bob saying, stay close to Christ.
3: You'll be glad you did.
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3: Hello, boys and girls. This is Aunt Carol.
4: And I'm Uncle Dan. Welcome.
3: We've been looking forward to spending this next half hour with you.
4: Sure have. Today, we're continuing our series on King David with the second chapter about his son, Absalom.
3: As you recall from our last episode, Absalom was plotting to take the crown away from David to become king in his father's place.
4: You can find today's story recorded in the Old Testament of the Bible, the book of 2 Samuel, chapters 15 to 19. We call it Absalom. The rebellious prince.
5: For many months, Absalom, the proud and wicked son of David, has schemed and contrived to overthrow his father, the king of Israel. By flattery and beguilement, Prince Absalom succeeded in winning the hearts of many of the people. And Absalom arose and went to Hebron. And with him went 200 invited guests, who knew not of Absalom's design to make himself king. Upon arriving at Hebron, Absalom sent for Ahithophel, David's wisest and most able counselor.
6: Greetings and salutations to Crown Prince Absalom.
7: I appreciate your willing and immediate response to my summons, Ahithophel. I have some important matters to discuss with you.
6: It is a pleasure to obey my sovereign.
7: Sovereign? I'm only the crown prince. David, my father, is your sovereign.
6: Ah, yes, but it is the crown prince's design to be sovereign, is it not?
7: What makes you think that?
6: I recognize the signs. I know you pretty well, Prince Absalom. I know you well enough to know that you care not one whit for religious things. Yet you come here to pay a sacred vow made in Geshur. So you claim. There is some deep-rooted reason behind all these things. Revenge, perhaps? Not entirely. What then? power, ambition, greed, the throne of Israel. You intend that the crown resting on your father's head shall rest on yours, regardless of the means employed to gain it.
7: Those are pretty harsh and daring words to speak to a crown prince.
6: Pretty harsh and daring truths, Your Highness. And I dare speak them because I too hate David for the way he treated my granddaughter Bathsheba.
7: Yet I am a little surprised that you have not spoken of these things to His Majesty.
6: On the contrary, I have been working in your behalf. While you were stationing spies throughout the kingdom to proclaim you king at a given signal, I've been fomenting unrest here in Hebron and making sure that everything is in readiness for your coronation.
7: How soon, in your opinion, should this signal be given for the rebellion to proclaim me king?
6: The sooner the better. The element of surprise will work in our favor.
7: I see no reason why it can't be immediately, then. At sunup tomorrow, let the signal be given.
8: There is the signal.
9: Fellow Israelites, a new king has come to the throne. Absalom is king at Hebron. Long live the king!
10: Long live the king!
9: By direction of His Majesty, Absalom, King of Israel, all Israelites are urged to go immediately to Hebron and there participate in the festivities of this great day of joy and gladness.
5: And the conspiracy against David was strong, for the people answered the call and came to Hebron in increasing numbers.
7: You deserted the Israelite army under command of General Joab?
11: Yes, Your Majesty.
7: Why?
11: Why not, Your Majesty? I've served long and faithfully under King David and General Joab. With what reward? None. Like everyone else, Your Majesty, I must look out for myself. Besides, I think we need a new king, a new army. And what man is better fitted to be king than the wise and just Absalom?
7: And who is better qualified to head the new army than you? Is that it?
11: I am fearless, Your Majesty. Gallant, brave. I've served under the greatest general of them all, Joab. From him I have learned many things. I am also...
7: I am convinced. You are herewith the general of all my forces. Your first duty, prepare the army to invade Jerusalem immediately.
11: Yes, Your Majesty.
12: Bathsheba! Bathsheba!
13: Yes, David. Why, David, you look ill. What's happened?
12: I'm worried, Bathsheba, and deeply concerned.
13: Has something gone wrong in your court?
12: Worse than that, my dear. I hesitate to talk about this because it's really my own fault.
13: What?
12: Ever since I committed my great sin against you and Uriah and God, I've been slow to correct faults in others, hesitant to pronounce sentence on sinners, especially my own sons. And now comes news that one of my sons, the son I loved and trusted, has turned against me and plans to usurp the throne and take my life.
13: Absalom?
12: Absalom.
13: Oh, David, but the people love you. Certainly any insurrection against you is doomed to failure.
12: Oh, no, Bathsheba. Since my sin, I have shirked my duty as judge and king. The people have a right to be dissatisfied. Absalom has won their affection. They want him as their king. Absalom has better than a good chance to win.
13: But you certainly intend to try to stop him.
12: Look out there, Bathsheba. This is Jerusalem. It is God's city, a holy city. Over there rests the Ark of God, a symbol of his presence here in Jerusalem. Up there is the site of a future temple for God. This is the chosen place for God's people. I cannot permit blood to be shed within the walls of this holy city.
13: What are you going to do?
12: Abdicate the throne and flee to a safer place.
13: And let Absalom take over without even a struggle?
12: Oh, that's better than shedding blood. I've called together all the members of my court, the elders, wise men, and men of importance of Jerusalem, to a special conclave. I shall inform them of the situation and let each do as seemeth best. Be ready to go on a moment's notice. I consider each person assembled here as my personal friend. Yet this is no time to let friendships and personalities stand in the way of individual conviction. Israel has arrived at the crossroads. Each of you must make his own decision. I have decided that there shall be no blood shed in Jerusalem. To avoid this, I am abdicating the throne and leaving Jerusalem.
14: But Your Majesty, are you going to permit Absalom to take over without a struggle?
12: For the moment, yes. This has all come about so suddenly that we're not prepared to defend our cause. By fleeing, I am giving myself time to ready a defense, and the people time to ponder their course and make their decisions. The horrors of a long civil war and a prolonged siege of Jerusalem are to be averted at all costs.
14: Behold, O King, we, your servants, are ready to do whatsoever my lord the king deems best.
12: I'm glad I decided to leave Jerusalem. It shall not be deluged with blood. The horrors of war shall not fall upon God's chosen city.
13: We're ready to leave any time you are, David. Do you think we'll ever come back?
12: Only God knows that, my dear. Well, come on, Bathsheba. We've got to go before Absalom gets here, or there will be bloodshed.
5: In humility and sorrow, David passed out of the gate of Jerusalem, driven from his throne, from his palace, from the Ark of God by the insurrection of his cherished son. Many people followed in long, sad procession like a funeral train.
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4: Quizzes? Oh, that sounds a lot like a hard studying program for me. 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
3: Now, if you don't have access to the web, don't worry. We're not leaving you out. Be ready to take down our mailing address at the end of our program.
4: But for now, let's get back to our story. Absalom, the rebellious prince.
5: Like a funeral train, David and his people marched through the gate of Jerusalem to escape the approaching insurrection army of his cherished son, Absalom.
13: At least we're protected by the royal guard of the 600 men, made up of the Kerethites, the Pelethites, and the Gittites.
15: Yes, but I can't permit them to share in our flight and humiliation.
13: Why not, David? Perhaps they want to.
15: They're strangers, Bathsheba. Having but recently come from foreign countries, I'd feel condemned if I let them become involved in my calamity. I'd better speak to Ittai, their commander. Bathsheba, Ittai refuses to leave, he and his men. It's a bright spot in a dark horizon. Perhaps there are more people on my side than there appears to be.
13: Oh, I'm sure, David, that everything's going to turn out all right. Things usually
15: wait,
13: do.
15: Wait, listen. The people back there seem excited about something.
13: I think I hear them saying something about the Ark.
15: The Ark?
13: The Ark of God.
16: Greetings and salutations, Your Majesty.
15: Greetings, Zadok. You brought the Ark?
16: Yes, Your Majesty. The presence of the Ark is to the people a symbol and pledge of deliverance, an ultimate victory.
15: But Zadok, who gave you authority to remove the Ark from its appointed place?
16: Do I need authority, Your Majesty? The presence of God, His Ark, belongs with you, the true and rightful King of Israel.
15: No, Zadok, the presence of God between the cherubims of the Ark should remain in Jerusalem, its rightful resting place. No one except by direct command of God has the right to remove the Ark from the holy city. Now take it back, Zadok.
16: As you wish, Your Majesty.
15: You are a seer, Zadok. When you get back to Jerusalem, you and Abiathar, together with your two sons, can do the crown a great service.
16: His Majesty need but command.
15: As chief priests, you and Abiathar can come and go in the royal palace, the throne room, the public places and gatherings as you wish. Be on the alert. If anything important happens, or is about to happen, send Ahimeaz, your son, or Jonathan, Abiathar's son, to me with the tidings. Learn all you can of the movements and purposes of the rebels, and keep me informed.
16: Yes, Your Majesty.
5: As the priest turned back toward Jerusalem, carrying the Ark of God, a deeper shadow fell upon the throng. Their king, a fugitive, themselves outcasts, forsaken even by the Ark of God. The future was dark with terror and foreboding. And David went up by the ascent of Olivet and wept as he went up and had his head covered. And he went barefoot, and all the people that were with him covered every man his head. And they went up weeping as they went. And there came to David a messenger saying,
14: Your Majesty. Oh, King, be it known to you that your wise man and counselor, Ahithophel, has joined the conspirators with Absalom and seeks to take your crown and your life.
6: Oh, thank you. God be with you and bless you.
14: Long live the king. Long live the king.
13: My grandfather joined the conspirators? Why, it seems impossible.
6: I'm not too surprised, Bathsheba. He's probably long chafed at the disgrace I brought upon the family name.
13: But he seemed so friendly and concerned. A true friend to you and the crown of Israel.
6: The defection of Ahithophel, the ablest and most wily of political leaders, is a boon to Absalom's cause and a calamity to mine. Unless God intervenes. Oh, Lord God of heaven, I pray, if it be thy will, turn the counsel of Ahithophel into foolishness.
5: And it came to pass that when David was come to the top of Mount Olivet, that he bowed down and worshipped the Lord, casting upon God the burden of his soul, and humbly supplicating divine mercy. His prayer seemed to be at once answered.
11: May God bless the king and cause him to live forever.
6: Hushai, what are you doing here with your clothes torn and ashes upon your head?
11: I came to serve and assist my king.
6: You're a wise and able counselor. You're proved to be a faithful and true-hearted friend. You're an answer to my prayer. You are the very one needed to serve my interests in the councils of Absalom at the capital. Ahithophel is with Absalom. I want you there mainly to defeat the council of Ahithophel.
11: I shall do my very best, Your Majesty.
6: I've already sent both Zadok and Abiathar, the chief priests, back to Jerusalem. If you learn anything of importance, give the information to them, and they will relay it to me by their two sons.
11: I shall return to Jerusalem immediately.
5: And Absalom and all the people who were with him came to Jerusalem, and Absalom set himself upon the throne of David, his father. Then came to him Hushai, David's counselor.
11: Long live the king. Long live the king.
7: Hushai, you here? Why are you not with David, your friend? Is desertion the way to treat a friend?
11: No, my lord. Whom the Lord God, the people, and all the men of Israel choose to be their king, his will I be, and with him will I serve.
7: Well, that's sensible.
11: Why should I not serve in the presence of David's son? As I have served in your father's presence, so will I be in your service.
7: I can understand your feeling. By serving me, you are still serving the house of David. I am now more certain than ever that my cause shall succeed. You are a wise counselor, Hushai, and I shall call upon you for counsel as the occasion demands.
11: Thank you, my lord. Long live the king.
7: Amasa, your scouts. How do they report the present position of David and his fellow fugitives?
17: Well, according to the latest report, Your Majesty, they are still this side of the River Jordan. They are stopped to rest, probably, for the night.
7: Ah, success. Victory is mine. Call a hurried meeting of all my court, wise men, and counselors. We will put an immediate end to the whole affair, avoiding a long and costly civil war. Members of my court, you are all happy, as I am, that we have had far greater success than any of us anticipated. Complete success will be ours. The throne will be firmly established in my hands as soon as we dispose of David and his followers. Just how to accomplish this is the immediate problem. I am happy to report that we have the wisest and most able counselor in the entire world on our side. I refer to Ahithophel. I have asked Ahithophel to consider the matter and give us, now, his counsel.
6: Your Majesty, wise men, members of the royal court, gentlemen, I am overjoyed that His Majesty Absalom has finally come to the throne of Israel. We now have a just, kind, and popular king. A king who has already won the hearts of Israel and shall not be long in winning the hearts of the nations of the world. Now then, as to a speedy and complete victory, David evacuated Jerusalem.

0: The rest of you, wise men, elders, statesmen, what think you of the plan? What think you of the plan, Hushai? Is not Hushai present?
1: He was not invited, Your Majesty.
0: Well, go get him immediately. I would know his opinion. Hushai, what think you of the plan of Ahithophel?
1: My lord well knows the valor and tireless courage of his father David and his army of long experience. They are truly mighty warriors. True, they fled Jerusalem in haste, yet this will work for them, not against them, as suggested by Ahithophel.
0: It will? How?
1: Well, they are tired, so they will be easily aroused to anger as a mother bear robbed of her cubs. Your father is a man of war. He is too wise and experienced to lodge with his men. Rather, he will be hidden in some pit or some other place. Even if my lord does pursue David immediately, he will not capture David, and should my lord fail in this mission and suffer a reverse, it will do much to dishearten the people of Israel and do great harm to your cause.
0: Yes. Above all, we must succeed.
1: Therefore, I counsel that you cause all Israel to be gathered together unto thee as the sand that is by the sea for multitude. Then I think it wise that you personally lead this great force against David and capture him. Ahithophel's counsel of an immediate attack would, under ordinary circumstance, be wise and good. It has a bare possibility of immediate success. On the other hand, the plan that I have outlined, though it be a waiting and delayed action, is sure of final success. It is far better to be sure of eventual success than take a chance of failure in an attempt for immediate success.
2: Ahithophel, home so early? There must have been a short session of court today.
3: I came home early.
2: What's the matter with you? Never saw you quite so grouchy.
3: The king prefers the counsel of Hushai to mine. Mine! I am the wisest man in all Israel, and yet the king prefers Hushai's counsel to mine.
2: Oh, dear, don't worry. The king will soon forget all about it.
3: Forget it? There will be no Absalom left to forget it or remember it. Absalom is taking the advice of Hushai, a fatal mistake. The cause of the rebels is lost. David will win. And if that happens, my cause is lost. I am lost, for by helping Absalom, I have severed the last possibility of reconciliation with David.
2: Right now you're upset, jealous, angry. Calm down. Play a waiting game and join the winning side.
3: No, there is no hope for me. There really isn't. It's the same old story. Satan allured me with flattering promises as he does, or tried to do with all people. Oh, but I have learned too late that the wages of sin is death.
2: What are you going to do?
3: Put my affairs in order. Then hang myself.
4: Hushai, not certain that his counsel of delay would be followed by the fickle Absalom, lost no time in sending a warning to David to escape beyond the Jordan River immediately. David and all his company, warriors and statesmen, old men and youth, women and children, in the darkness of night crossed the deep and swift-flowing Jordan and lodged in Mahanaim, a strong, fortified city surrounded by a mountainous district favorable for retreat in case of war.
5: Your Majesty.
6: Yes, Joab.
5: We arrived here none too soon, sire. Absalom has become impatient and already started in pursuit. Amasai is his commander-in-chief.
6: At least Hushai's counsel and Absalom's temporary yielding to that counsel has given us time to get here and organize. Joab, you will meet Absalom and fight as we planned.
5: Yes, sir.
6: You'll take one battalion, Abishai another, and Ittai the third. You'll engage Absalom and his army in the wooded section along the Jordan, where his large, untrained army will be at a great disadvantage.
5: Right, sir.
6: I'll be watching from the city wall.
7: Dayan! Whoa! Long live the king!
8: Long live the king!
6: Men! Men, please deal

0: kindly with Absalom for my sake.
1: The large army of Absalom met the warriors of David in a woods near the Jordan River. Among the thickets and marshes of the forest, Absalom's undisciplined troops became confused and unmanageable, and there was a great slaughter that day of 20,000 of his men.
2: Amasa, General Amasa, what report do you have of the battle?
3: The battle is lost, Your Majesty. David's men are too much for my army. You'd better flee for your life. I'm going to...
2: I'd better flee, too, before David's men discover me. Get up there. Move!
1: As Absalom whirled his steed about, the mule lurched forward under the boughs of a great oak tree, taking his rider with him. In the excitement, Absalom's great shock of hair became entangled in the branches of the tree, jerking him off the mule and leaving the prince hanging in midair.
2: Amasa! Amasa! Amasa! Come back! Help! Help! Someone help me! Help!
1: And a certain man saw it and told Joab, David's general. And Joab and his 10 armor-bearers came quickly to where the young man Absalom was.
4: Well, well, well, whom do we have here? Could this be the proud Prince Absalom who plotted to kill his father and make himself king?
2: Well, aren't you going to let me down?
4: Let you down, Prince Absalom? Twice I befriended and helped you. Twice I brought about a reconciliation between you and your father, the king. And both times, you betrayed my faith and confidence in you. If it had not been for me, you would never have been able to start your evil rebellion.
2: But I am the eldest son of the king. My father will forgive me. Oh, help me down, Joab, and I will...
4: Let you down? Never. You shall die the death of a traitor.
1: And Joab took 3 darts in his hand and thrust them into the heart of Absalom. The princely Absalom, whose glorious beauty had been the pride of Israel, was cut down in the vigor of his youth, his dead body cast into a pit and covered with a heap of stones in token of everlasting reproach. During his lifetime, Absalom had reared for himself a costly monument in the King's Dale, but the only memorial which marked his grave was that of stones in the wilderness.
5: Are you ready to take down our mailing address so you can request membership in our Adventures in the Holy Bible Club? We hope so.
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1: The Adventures of Sailor Sam. Hear the creak of the rigging, listen to the wind whip the sails. Yes, boys and girls, Sailor Sam's big schooner, the Porpoise, plunges swiftly through the waves, eager to serve her master. Where is she going? Wish I could tell you, but we'll have to find out from Sailor Sam, an adventurous young man whose hunt for scientific truth takes him anywhere. Yes, anywhere. And with him go his two young cousins, Buddy and Nancy. Aye, mate. It's full speed ahead now for seafaring thrills with Sailor Sam!
2: It looks like things are coming to a head as Sam and the gang on the disguised Porpoise wait for the people smugglers to make their next move. Commander Ashton seems to think the top suspects, Mr. Baker and his Indian employee, Chief, are ready to make their final trip to bring Linda's parents into the country. What Sam and Flash don't know is when this attempt will be made and how or from where. The Porpoise is still tied up at the dock across from where Mr. Baker docks his powerboat. The schooner is still disguised as a fishing yawl, and the disguise is getting more smelly by the hour. Let's get aboard the Porpoise and see what happens next.
3: Boy, it looks like we convinced Mr. Baker and the chief that we aren't who we are and that the Porpoise isn't the Porpoise.
4: Well, I sure hope we did. Oh, and I hope we can get rid of those smelly fish soon.
5: Well, you're not the only one, Nancy. The odor's getting so nobody can stand it.
3: Sam, how long will it be before we can put the Porpoise back together again as a beautiful schooner she is?
6: Yeah, Skipper, how long? I'll join the question. How long, Sam?
7: The smell bothers me, too, you know. But the way I have it figured out, we should be able to tell tonight.
5: Well, if Baker is the smuggler, do you think he's going to make his last move tonight?
7: No, but now that he's convinced I'm not around, he'll set up the last scene to come off soon.
6: You still think Baker's worried about Sailor Sam?
7: I'm thoroughly convinced of it now, because he's tried to find the Porpoise and Sam Stone.
4: Flash, you said it would be all over in a week to 10 days.
6: Right, but Sam has something up his sleeve that might make it happen sooner.
3: Hold your sleeve open, Sam, so I can see what you've got up there beside your arm.
7: I do have an idea stowed up there, young fellow.
3: Well, let's hear it.
6: Yes, my dear Watson, expound.
4: Wow, what bit you, Flash?
6: The word bug.
8: Can you guys turn it off so Sam can tell us what's going on in his brain factory?
7: See this little box?
5: Certainly. What is it?
7: It's a tiny radio set that transmits just one signal, and from this signal we can track Baker's powerboat.
3: Before we can do that, you've got to get it on Mr. Baker's boat, right?
7: Right.
8: Sam, how do you expect to track or chase anybody with the Porpoise bobbling around like a hog in a mud puddle?
7: We're going to get rid of the hog in the mud puddle.
9: Hey, that makes me jump with joy.
6: It makes me jump with joy, too, Ollie. But it looks like we might be going for a swim this evening.
7: Yes, Flash, you and Ollie.
8: Uh-oh.
7: With your hook on your hand, too.
8: Huh? How come?
7: I debated this quite a while because I don't like to send anyone on a dangerous mission when I should be going.
6: This won't be dangerous, Skipper. It'll be fun.
8: How? But why the hook?
7: That's the point. If you and Flash are caught, I can always put on an act about my wandering crew and what bad boys they are sometimes. And I can bawl you out and promise Baker that you'll be punished. But if I go...
3: Yeah, then... who's going to spank the captain?

0: Easy, Flash. Let's make sure there's no one on board.
1: Yeah. I'll take a look. You wait here while I sneak up the ladder.
0: Okay.
1: Okay. Coast is clear.
0: Good.
1: Where are we gonna put this box?
0: Well, we gotta find a place where it won't be seen.
1: I know. That's gonna be a tough job.
0: Well, let's start looking around. We stopped dripping water, so we won't leave a trail.
1: Sam says it's got to be astern and low.
0: Yeah, I know, yeah.
1: How about putting it inside this stern locker? Underneath something in the bottom of the locker.
0: Yeah, that's a good idea. Let's get busy before we get caught snooping around another feller's boat, though.
2: They sure have been gone a long time. Oh, I hope they're all right.
3: Ah, stop worrying, sis. It takes time to find the right place to put the box.
4: Yes, I imagine it does. Now you stop fretting, Nancy.
2: Oh, let me worry a little, please. There's nothing else to do.
5: Can you see them yet?
3: Not yet. Hey, wait a minute. I see them.
4: Land sakes, child, you have better eyes than I do. Where are they?
3: Look about halfway between the porpoise and Mr. Baker's boat.
4: I still can't... Oh, sure enough, they're coming back. Oh, thank the Lord, they're safe.
3: Oh, yes. What are we going to do now, Sam, when Flash and Ole are aboard?
6: We're going to get underway and head out to

0: Ahoy the wheel.
1: Wheel I.
0: Heave to and stand.
1: Heave to and stand I.
0: Ahoy the bow.
2: Bow I.
0: What's the sound? Call your mark.
2: Mark 20.
0: What's your chain?
2: Not enough.
0: Rig a sea anchor to hold our drift.
2: Aye, aye.
0: Flash, drop the main sheet.
3: Aye, aye.
2: What about our riding lights?
0: I want you to stand deck watch. If you need a riding light, use the direction flashing light. We're only 5 miles or so offshore, and I don't want to attract any unnecessary attention.
2: Aye, aye.
0: Flash, let's go below and get our gear ready.
4: Right.
1: Hey, what about me? Do I have to stay here at the wheel when we're moving?
2: It's okay, Skipper. I can handle the watch all right. If I need help, I'll yell.
0: Okay, buddy, let's go.
1: Oh, boy, this scientific stuff I really go for.

0: Is this the last time you'll come back without them, Mr. Baker?
1: Yep, dear child. We're going now to make the final arrangements.
0: How wonderful.
2: Aye, glad the time now comes soon. You should have reward for great patience. Patience without complaint.
1: Why, you're right, Chief. I never thought of it that way. Never once has she complained. She's always been sweet and gentle, even in her tears.
2: Even fishing y'all gone, so coast is clear.
1: Mm-hmm. Linda, we won't be gone too long. We should get back, just after midnight. You go to bed.
0: I can't sleep. I'm too excited. I'll wait down at the dock for you to come back.
1: Oh, no. You can't just sit there in the dark until after midnight.
0: Well, I'm not afraid. Jesus will be there with me.

0: What's the radar indicate now, buddy?
1: A boat is moving away from the dock.
0: That has to be Baker's boat.
2: Right.
1: He's picking up speed now.
0: Boy, I'll say he is.
2: Look, let's match directions here now and synchronize with the radar and see if we can pick up the transmitter signal.
1: Should I turn off the radar?
2: Yes.
1: I don't hear the transmitter.
0: Great Scott. You don't suppose they found it?
2: Where did you put it?
0: In the stern locker. Underneath some pieces of sailcloth. Another assorted junk.
2: I shouldn't think they would have found it this soon. If they ever do.
0: Boy, I hope not.
1: There it is. They didn't find it.
0: That's a fine sound. I'm relieved to hear it. Now the game of cat and mouse is really on.
2: Yep, it sure is. Only we've got to get the cat back in shape to chase the mouse.
1: You mean the porpoise is going back to being the porpoise?
2: It sure is, buddy. As soon as we can get a bearing on Mr. Baker and can determine his course, we're taking off for the Coast Guard base and take the disguise off the porpoise. And she'll be ready for the big chase.
1: But won't we lose them if we leave now?
2: Well, maybe it'll take 2 days. But even so, we can still keep track of them on the transmitter and then pick up their trail.

0: Ah, don't she look beautiful?
1: Doesn't she, though?
0: She's more than beautiful. She's majestic.
2: I've never seen the sails look so white, and her paint shines so. Boy, what a schooner.
3: It's like a miracle. I can hardly believe that this sleek schooner was a fishing yawl just 2 days ago.
0: Well, thanks to you, Commander Flash. The job was done in a jiffy.
4: Mr. Olson, stand by to cast off lines.
0: Oh, yumping yimini, Skipper. You don't have to say that twice. Boy, I'm sure yumping with joy because now I can say yump bit of I instead of a yay. And we can sail the porpoise the way she's made to sail. All right, men, let's get a yump on the bow lines.
1: Land sakes, Ole, you sure are yumping with something.
0: Yeah, you said it. I'm jubilantly yumping for joy. Man the bow lines. Man the stern lines. The porpoise is itching for a run.

0: Shake out the spinnaker, Mr. Olson.
1: Aye, aye. Now you're really going to see a fast schooner flash.
2: She's thrilling now. Look at the bow knife those groundswells. Just like they were nothing.
1: But you ain't seen nothing yet.
2: Well, how can she go faster than this?
1: Well, you'll see. When we get the spinnaker shook out and the running lines tight in the blocks, she'll heel over to the port rail and run like the porpoise she is. Her white sails will bulge with the wind, and her decks will churn with foaming seawater that will swirl down the scuppers. The bowsprit will hit you full in the face and refresh you, and you'll hear the rigging strain at the lines, and the blocks creak and groan, and they say, faster, faster, faster, and she'll race across the water like a graceful

Sam has unmasked the fleet-footed schooner, and she races with full canvas to give chase to catch the smugglers. No more undercover work, no more disguise. Sam and the smugglers soon will come face to face. And who'll win? For the answer to that, you'll have to be with us next time for more seafaring thrills with...

0: Hi there. We've been waiting for you. We're going to have fun and learn something, too. Because it's time for Fables of Faith. Here are your friends, Uncle Van, Christy, and Bud.
1: Today, we're discussing a very familiar verse that's found in the book of Matthew. Do either of you remember where the book of Matthew is?
2: It's the first book.
1: The first book of the New Testament. And this is found in the 7th chapter, and it's the 12th verse. Did you ever hear of the Golden Rule?
2: Yeah.
1: What does the Golden Rule say? Christy, do you know what it says?
2: I heard it once in Sunday school, but I don't remember.
1: You don't remember it? Well, it didn't really sink in, did it? Well, does this sound familiar? Do unto others as you would have them do unto you?
2: Huh? Yes.
1: Is that the Golden Rule?
2: Yes.
1: Well, the Bible in the 7th chapter of Matthew in the 12th verse says it this way. Therefore, all things whatsoever ye would that men should do to you, do ye even so to them. And this is the Golden Rule. Now, do you know why this is called the Golden Rule?
2: No. Because it's very important.
1: Well, let's look at it first of all from gold. Why is gold very precious?
2: Because it's valuable.
1: Why is it valuable?
2: Because you can get things with it.
1: And not only that, but it lasts a long time too, doesn't it? Now, what's a rule?
2: Something that you have to obey.
1: That's right. And so, a golden rule, what would you call a golden rule?
2: Something you really have to obey.
1: Let's take a listen to our friends in the forest and see if they can help us understand what it means to live by the golden rule.
3: Hi, children. This is Old Owl speaking. I'd like to introduce you to a few of my friends.
4: My name is Beauregard Bear.
5: And all you lads and lassies, my name is McKelvey Mutt.
6: And my name is Bruce the Goose.
7: Top of the morning to you, my name is Philip the Fox.
8: Hi, I'm Squee the Squirrel, and I want to invite you along for a story in the forest.
6: Wait till I get my hands on that old Philip Fox. Just wait till I get my hands on Philip. This is a fine way to treat a friend. A fine way to treat a friend.
4: Hi, Bruce. What's wrong with the world today?
6: What's wrong? What's wrong?
4: That's funny. I thought I said that.
6: That thieving, scheming fox, he took me to the cleaners, that's what.
4: Well, if you'll need a cleaning, I don't see why you're complaining.
6: I don't mean it that way. I mean he skinned me.
4: You look fine to me.
6: Oh, you just don't understand. Has anyone ever pulled one on you?
4: Done what?
6: Taken advantage of you.
4: If they did, I didn't recognize it at the time.
6: Well, neither did I at the time. But now, oh boy, wait till I get my hands on Philip.
8: Hi, Bo. Hi, Bruce. Hey, Bruce, what's wrong with you? You look as if you've been stepped on or something.
4: Oh, Bruce says that Philip pulled his skin off and took it to the cleaners or something like that.
6: No, no, Bo. I said that. Oh, never mind. Just show me where Philip is.
8: Why do you want Philip, Bruce?
6: Well, you see this yellow corn cob?
8: Yes.
6: Philip sold it to me by convincing me it was a key to a hidden treasure. He told me to just put the key into a knot hole at the bottom of the big elm in the meadow, and gold would come out.
4: Did it work?
6: Did it work?
4: Why do you keep saying what I say?
6: Of course it didn't work. How can a stupid corn cob bring gold from a tree?
8: Well, why did you believe him?
6: He told me it worked for him, and I thought it would work for me.
8: What did you give him for it?
6: I gave him, never mind what I gave him. It was worth lots more than this old corn cob.
4: But what was it, Bruce?
6: Never mind. I said I've got to be going. Oh, wait till I get my hands on Philip Fox. I'll make him eat this corn cob. Traitor Key, ha!
8: Boy, he sure sounded mad to me.
4: Yeah, me too.
8: I wonder what Bruce traded Philip for the corn cob.
4: Why don't we go find Philip and ask him?
8: Okay, let's go.
5: And you say, man, that you want me to put this old tin can into my safe?
7: I say, old boy, it's not an old tin can. It's a special device that turns rocks into diamonds.
5: It looks like an old tin can to me.
7: I can see, old fellow, that you are not up on the latest fortune devices. This is a diamond maker.
5: Have you seen it work yet, lad?
7: Oh, no. Well, you see, I really only just now pulled a fast one on Bruce the Goose.
5: But if you wound up with this tin can, I can't see how you pulled a fast one on Bruce.
7: I tell you, man, it is not just an old tin can. Now, will you please hurry and put it into your safe before Bruce comes and wants it back?
5: Well, I hate to take up valuable space, but give it here.
4: Oh, there he is.
7: If Bruce sent you after his diamond device, it's locked up safe where no one can get it.
8: His what?
4: Yeah, what?
7: Oh, don't play innocent. I saw you talking with him just a little while back. That's why I rushed over here to get McKelvey to lock it up for me.
8: We didn't know what Bruce had given you for that old corn cob.
5: Old corn cob? You should see the junk I just put into my safe.
7: It is not junk. It makes diamonds.
5: Ha! Huh. That I got to see.
7: All right. Get it out and we'll see.
5: Okay. Just let me get the safe door open. Here you are, lad. Now let's see some diamonds.
7: Just hand me some of those stones out of the walkway, Beau, and I'll show you whether this is junk or not.
4: Here you are, Philip.
7: Now, we just drop them into the device like this. And we shake them around like this. And we say the magic words. Rock, rock, shake and knock. Diamonds, diamonds, pick and pock. I'll be rich when I sell these. Diamonds. These aren't diamonds. They're rocks. Rocks! Where's that Bruce? That scheming, thieving goose? I've been taken. Wait till I get my hands on him.
4: You know, that's just what Bruce said.
8: I wonder what's going to happen when they meet.
5: To tell you the truth, lads, I think they'll know a little more about living with each other when they meet. The only way you get diamonds out of a can is when you put diamonds in.
4: Oh, I see.
8: And the only way you can have friends
5: is to be one.
1: What do you think of that story? How does that explain do unto others as you want them to do unto you? What did Bruce do to Philip? Was he honest with him?
2: Mm-mm. He just skinned his feathers off and gave him a corn stalk, and then...
1: No, he didn't skin his feathers off. He was just talking to Bruce. This is a figure of speech, and he says he's been skinned, and he'd been taken to the cleaners. But they traded and talked each other into something that really wasn't true, didn't they? What did old Bruce wind up with? Remember what Bruce had?
2: A corn cob.
1: Now, what was that corn cob? What did Philip tell him that corn cob was?
2: A magic corn cob, and that gold would come out of it if he tied a knot to the tree.
1: No, not if he tied a knot to the tree. If he stuck it in a knot at the bottom of the tree, he said it was a magic key that would make gold come out of it. Do you think that's true?
2: No.
1: No. Well, now, what did old Bruce do to Philip? What did Bruce give to Philip? Bud, what did Bruce give to Philip?
2: An old tin can.
1: An old tin can? What did he tell him it was?
2: It was a magic tin can.
1: Well, what could he do with it?
2: Put rocks in it and shake it and then say the magic word and gold would come out.
1: Gold or what? Diamonds, wasn't it? Wasn't that a diamond device? You know what a device is? That's a maker. That's something that you make things with. So they really kind of pulled a fast one on each other, didn't they? Say if you and Christy, what if you were to come in and you had something and you wanted something that Christy had, and you had something that you knew really wasn't that much good, but if you could talk her into it, maybe you could get what she had. Would that be honest? Now see, this is what happens sometimes. This is why the golden rule is called the golden rule. Because if both of them had been really honest and had really given things of value, then who would have really benefited from it? Both of them, wouldn't they? Do you know mm-hmm. what benefit means? Uh-huh. That means would have gotten the good out of it. And both of them would have gotten good from it if both of them had really been honest and had given something valuable. But they didn't, because who were they thinking of?
2: Themselves.
1: That's right. Was Jesus Christ thinking only of himself when he came to earth to die for our sins?
2: No.
1: Who was he thinking of?
2: Us.
1: And why was he thinking of us?
2: Because he loves us.
1: And if we think of others the way we think of ourselves, how do you think we'll think of others? Do you think we'll love them or hate them?
2: Love them.
1: Why? Because we love ourselves, don't we? Now, at the end, when he shook those rocks up, what came out?
2: Rocks.
1: Diamonds never could have come out, could they? Because rocks are always rocks, and diamonds are always diamonds.
2: You have to put diamonds in if you would want diamonds to come out.
1: So, if you put the golden rule into your life, what's going to come out?
2: The golden rule.
1: Right? So if you do something bad, can anything good come of it?
2: No.
1: So if something good's going to happen, you have to make it happen, don't you? And that's what the golden rule's about. This is why Jesus came to earth, but now did we do to him the way he did to us?
2: No.
1: So his love is the greatest, isn't it?
2: Mm-hmm.
1: So we have to remember in our lives, as we live with each other, as you and Bud live together, Christy, and as you live with Mommy and Daddy, why is it a good thing to apply the golden rule?
2: Because then we can live more happily.
1: That's right. It's better for everyone, isn't it? And who said these words?
2: Jesus.
0: We sure are glad you were with us today, and we hope you had a good time with Uncle Van, Christy, Bud, and all our forest friends. Why don't you plan to be here with us next week for more Fables of Faith? Bye for now.

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1: And cut. Now that's a great take. You guys are doing awesome.
2: Hey, the food's ready.
1: Okay, everybody, let's take a break and have some lunch.
3: What are we having? I hope it's sushi again.
4: Hello?
5: Lucas, what's happening?
4: It's better than I expected. Veronica, this is going to be big.
5: I told you. So you're getting some good stuff?
4: Amazing stuff. They're naturals. I've got a real good feeling about this.
5: I told you, Lucas.
4: Hey, I'll talk later. It's lunchtime. Those kids are beating me to the food.
5: Yeah, well, I suggest you hurry.
4: Later.
6: 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Now, let's join them 3 weeks later as they watch the commercial, which is being aired for the first time during a major football game. 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